0: We are all of us, walking around right now with a little bit of shit smeared on our buttholes. Did you know that 70% of people in the world don't even use it at all? 70% of the world doesn't use toilet paper? Look it up. Most people in the world still use good old soap and water. The average American uses 140 rolls of toilet paper per year. Can you even begin to imagine how many trees that is? To supply the United States with toilet paper, it takes 31.1 million trees per year. 1 million acres per year of precious Canadian boreal forest alone, releasing upwards of 25 metric tons of CO2 and leveling 90% of the land barren.
1: So then why do Americans use it so much?
0: Well, that's the big question, isn't it? None of it makes any sense.
1: Well, then maybe somebody ought
0: to... Just tell your dad to stop. Americans don't want to change their toilets, and they never will.
2: So, I just realized I forgot to start the live stream, so that's great. But, yeah, so welcome everybody. Welcome, everybody. You can catch the first couple minutes on the recorded version. Sorry about that.
3: Oh, that's boy. Hilarious.
2: It's been a long day, people. Ugh, yeah.
3: I know those days. Yeah. Have you ever used a bidet before?
2: I have one time, and I felt like it was cultural appropriation, so I felt kind of bad about it.
3: Sure. What was your general takeaway with it?
2: It was not quite the level of like it wasn't quite like that good.
3: Yeah.
2: It was like like in a good way.
3: Sure. Yeah. As long as it gets the peanuts off.
2: Okay, so have you seen JFK Oliver Stone?
3: I have not, no, unfortunately.
2: Okay, so I forced Spencer and Lauren to watch the director's cut like 2 years ago or whenever we did that episode, but it's a great cast. Kevin Bacon, Joe Pesci, Kevin Costner, John Candy, everybody, all the time. It's great. And Donald Sutherland plays the character that Jimmy's kind of playing in this episode. So I looked into what Jimmy was saying about toilet paper because I'd never thought about toilet paper until I saw this episode that came out. I guess it was a week ago today. I never had looked into toilet paper, thought about toilet paper. So I thought I'm going to look into this because this seems legit. And sure enough, 70 to 75% of the world doesn't use toilet paper. I did not know this. Did you know this?
3: Nope, I did not.
2: It's kind of crazy. And here's just a random old doctor on YouTube I pulled talking about toilet paper.
4: Toilet paper does not work. Like I said in the intro, wiping your ass with toilet paper is the equivalent of showering by wiping your entire body with a dry towel. Everyone knows it's the water running off your skin in a shower that cleans you. Toilet paper literally smears things around, undoubtedly leaving particles of feces behind, which can increase your risk of urinary tract infections. Gastroenterologist Partha Nandi has said that regular bidet use has been shown to reduce a person's risk of hemorrhoids, since toilet paper can be very irritating. Bottom line, wiping with toilet paper is unhygienic and leaves you dirty.
2: So like Jimmy said, right now we're all walking around with a little bit of shit smeared all over our assholes. I just it's something you don't think about. You take it for granted, right?
3: I suppose. You know, because when you get in there, so first of all, are you a folder or a scruncher?
2: Well, it depends how drunk I am. If I'm sober, okay. I fold. If I'm drunk, I'm scrunching.
3: I'm always fold. I always fold. I think scrunchers are savage.
2: If I scrunch,
3: that's next level savagery.
2: If I scrunch, it's because I've been hitting the bottle. You know what I'm saying? But I usually fold.
3: Right along the lines. What's your, what do you think if you got a really clean shit, right?
2: Yeah.
3: You shit, solid, minimal wipage.
2: They call that a ghost poop. So at least that's what I call it. When you take a dump and you wipe in the first wipe, there's no poop. That's called a ghost poop. It's like it wasn't even there.
3: Okay. So you're sober. There's no bottles involved. You have what you believe to do, what you feel to be a ghost poop, but you wipe anyways. How many plies? You know, squares are you taking off the roll?
2: 4 to 6. It depends on the quality. If it's like real shitty toilet paper, I'd go 6 to 8. If it's really like good, you know, quality toilet paper, I would go 2 to 4.
3: Okay. Yeah. That's where I am. I'm a 3 guy. I do 3 and then I fold it over itself twice and then I go in for it.
2: Yeah. Now, let me ask you this. if you realize you're out of toilet paper and you can't do it, you can't do what Hulk Hogan did. I don't know if you saw his tweet, but he accidentally tweeted when he was trying to text somebody in his house and he said, "Help, brother, I'm out of toilet paper." And then deleted the tweet. I don't know if you saw that. But if you're out of toilet paper, what do you do? Do you use like the if you pull the last off the roll and you're out and you need more toilet paper, do you use the cardboard cone in the middle to just try to like get scrape the rest off, throw it in the trash and throw it away right away? What's your go-to? Or do you kind of like tuck your butt cheeks together and like penguin walk over to like to get another roll?
3: So I've definitely done that a lot. There have been times though where I knew that there was no toilet paper, like when I was living in a bachelor pad. And yes, I've definitely done the roll, but I don't like use it like a chisel, you know, chiseling away up the beehole. I kind of tear
2: it. It's got to be pretty dry. You're chiseling it away. Yeah,
3: that's right.
2: It's been up there a couple days at that point.
3: Yeah. Well, not chisel, but you know, scrape a little bit, scrape the.
0: You got to give it a little chisel, my nizzle.
3: Yeah, for sure, for sure. I've done it. You do what you have to do. That's humanity at that point. Especially if no one's around, I feel like people. Are you different? Like not different, but you act a little bit differently in front of people than you do just by yourself, right?
2: The only time I really try to keep myself in check is if I'm around somebody I'm trying to fuck. Otherwise, I just kind of let it all hang loose, personality-wise.
3: Sure. I like that a lot.
5: Because poop is funny.
3: It is funny.
6: I'm sure you don't want to go down on someone and find a dingleberry of poop and pubes stuck in your teeth.
2: All right. Let me
3: artist, by the way.
2: That's that drop came from Meep on episode 69. We did all about eating ass. We had an eating ass experts, a big fat black truck driver, a hotep. It was great. I'll put that in the show notes too, because this is kind of related. I looked into it and Jimmy was right.
7: The toilet paper industry in the United States alone is worth roughly $30 billion today and growing. The average person uses roughly 100 toilet paper rolls a year, which works out to be about 83 million rolls produced per day to keep the U.S. population happy. The growth of this industry is largely dependent on the growth of a population as well. Also, if you have or need to stock up on toilet paper, please consider the fact that you shouldn't need much more than 100 rolls for 1 year or about 8 rolls for 1 month. Just saying. Historically, Costco Wholesale's best-selling item has been toilet paper, just in case you were wondering. This is why Costco always places this item in the very back of the store to force you to walk through as many aisles as possible and buy other goods that you don't necessarily need as badly. In a normal year, Costco will sell around $400 million worth of their signature Kirkland-branded toilet paper. However, I suspect 2020 will see an uptick in sales for this item. Besides the fact that houses are likely being TP'd less nowadays, it has become interesting to see how this industry may react. Currently, Costco's toilet paper is one of the most popular brands of toilet paper on Earth. Because less than half the world's population uses toilet paper, there is still plenty of room for this industry to grow. This makes the United States an outlier when it comes to its reliance on this nifty little invention, because we use so much of it.
2: America.
3: I don't know. That seems like a lot to me. I don't think I use 8 rolls a month when it comes to toilet paper. I think I'm a very efficient user.
2: I think you sound maybe like you're even more efficient than me. But like I said, it depends on my sobriety. But I think most people are just like crunching and scrubbing.
3: I'm telling you, man, that's savagry. There's no control with the scrunch, right?
2: Right. Yeah, you might get your thumb, you might get some poop on your fingers.
3: Ugh. Yeah. I mean, do you wash your hands every time you go poop?
2: I wash my hands every time I go pee.
3: Just kidding. Everyone does. Oh.
2: Not everyone.
3: Oh, my God.
2: Let's be honest.
3: Hold on.
2: Famously, Lucas said on this show he hasn't washed his hands in 4 years, and he's not going to start now.
3: So, yes, I wash my hands every time. Have you heard this clip where a guy is talking about how he goes poop? And it's like unbelievable.
2: I can't say that. I don't know. You play it for me. All
3: I know. Yeah. It's really not I don't want to give a lot away, but yeah, I brought this clip for you. Have a listen.
8: We all touch shit before.
9: I've never shitted in a tissue before.
8: You touch shit every single day if you shit. Like, you don't wipe yourself? It got shit in the tissue when you wipe yourself.
9: You don't know how to get the... Why are you touching the shit? The tissue is for the shit.
8: That's what I'm saying. You grab shit all the time.
9: No, you're not saying that. You don't. Yeah, you wipe.
8: You're not wiping. You grab the shit.
9: You don't grab... Why are you grabbing shit?
8: Hold on.
9: Do you got shit stuck in your ass while you're taking...
8: So you telling me that y'all just let the doodle fall in the toilet? Y'all don't catch it every time?
9: Yo. I am about to leave, right. Bro.
8: How do y'all take a shit? I must have seen this shit wrong.
9: My nigga.
8: I've been catching my shit all these years.
9: Nah, I'm more disgusted than, like, I feel like I can't continue.
8: What are you talking about?
9: My stomach is turning.
8: So hold on. So y'all just sit there and shit right, come right out? No way.
9: What happens if you got the runs or something like that? What do you do then?
8: You wash your hands. Why do you think people wash their hands?
3: There you go. That's what I was thinking of when I asked you that question.
2: Oh, my God.
10: You better have insurance. Ass-whooping insurance.
2: Or ass-wiping insurance, at least.
3: Yeah. So I like to think I'm pretty good at when there's, like, somebody's, you know, faking for content purposes. That guy was blown away. He thought everyone shits in their hand.
2: Catches it.
11: Perfect poop, and you wipe once, and it's clean, and you don't even, and you're like, wow, this is great.
2: Yeah. Wow. What podcast was that from?
3: That is from a show called Bully and the Beast. The bully was the one that was blown away by the beast's reveal of how he takes a shit.
2: Oh, my God.
3: Yeah. So some people, that's always been kind of funny to me. And what really interests me about people is like these kind of very personal and I would say somewhat taboo processes. When people discuss them and you realize like how fucking different, you know, people are in that sense.
2: Yeah.
3: Whole communities.
2: That's one I can't get with that. I'm good on that. You know what I'm saying?
3: Yeah. Yeah. That guy didn't convince you to catch a turd every now and then?
2: No. No, I'm good on that. Oh, excuse me.
3: Where is?
2: Ooh. Yeah. Ooh, whoa.
3: Oh, damn.
2: Sorry about that. So... Yeah, I got called into work, so I didn't have time to properly label some of these clips. So I'm just going to go with the next one in chronological order and see what we got.
12: The U.S. is used to making and selling more than 7 billion pounds of toilet paper a year.
2: That's a lot of toilet paper. 7 billion pounds.
12: So how did shelves end up looking like this? When the coronavirus pandemic hit, toilet paper sales in the U.S. jumped by 845%. We're talking $1.45 billion in sales in just 1 month.
2: So, let me play the next clip and then I'll give you kind of a theory I had on this.
12: From March 2nd to May 2nd, toilet paper sales were up 71% year over year in the U.S., making it the most purchased item at grocery stores across the country. And sales might have kept rising if it weren't for empty shelves.
2: I think that the toilet paper industry might have been one of the leading drivers of COVID. And I made the whole No Agenda Into Show mix in January or maybe early February of 2020, the toilet paper Old Town Road parody. And I wasn't even thinking about it from this lens at the time. But now I'll put that at the end of the show because I think I'm looking at it through a whole different way now. It's like my mind's being blown.
3: They leaked the lab, you know, they created the lab leak just to sell more toilet paper?
2: I think that's what might have been what's going on.
12: Along with the U.S., a run on toilet paper happened in Norway, Hong Kong, Singapore, and Australia. But in other countries, toilet paper wasn't the hot commodity. In India, people bought up wheat flour. In China, it was a run on rice.
13: It is whatever makes you comfortable. It's something that will last and it won't spoil.
12: Then there's the fear you feel when you're staring at an empty aisle.
14: People start to be really scared that, look, I'm not going to get the paper that I need. Fear is a strong motivator. So whenever they had the opportunity, they would clear out the shelf as soon as it restocked.
13: Toilet paper allows them to exert some kind of control over a universe that is completely out of control.
12: It's not just the scared hoarders who are emptying shelves. There's also a divided supply chain. The toilet paper industry consists of two worlds: the consumer market, the small rolls in your bathroom at home, and the commercial market, the big rolls you use when you're away from home.
14: So it's schools, it's office buildings, it's restaurants, it's other food service, hotels. A lot of that business obviously has been shuttered due to the pandemic.
2: So I'm thinking the toilet paper industry might not even have had to start COVID, but their profits are getting hit because the industrial toilet paper rolls that are in restaurants, schools, businesses, all those businesses get shut down, and the toilet paper industry is like, shit, we got to make our profit margins still. So they create an artificial run on toilet paper. You get what I'm saying?
3: Yeah. Well, yeah.
2: Because where most of the industrial rolls are going, or all those businesses are shut, but they got to keep their bottom line happy.
3: But why were the businesses shut?
2: Because of COVID. So you think they...
3: Right.
2: But like the business, it's shutting the businesses would hurt the toilet paper company's bottom line originally, right?
3: Yes. Okay. And so they start, but yeah, well, I could see it.
2: They create an artificial run on toilet paper just to counteract that, maybe. I'm just spitballing
3: maybe
2: here, people.
3: Increased demand. That's definitely a possibility. I like it. I like it.
12: The company also stopped throwing away any defective rolls and sold those too.
15: A lot of places said, look, it's better to have a roll of toilet paper with tail that isn't tacked down than to have nothing.
2: So then they start selling, they're not having any waste products either, because they start selling all the defective rolls of toilet paper just to meet demand, quote unquote. So they don't have any waste, because if the toilet paper is like a shitty roll, like, you know, hey, it doesn't even have the cardboard in the middle, but we'll just throw it out there anyway because people really need this toilet paper. They have no waste, and that helps their bottom line too. There's no waste.
3: I like that maximum. Minimization of waste as well. If you're familiar with Jelly Bellies, the jelly bean, they have a product called Belly Flops, which are their like deformed beans, and they bag them up and people exclusively buy those. They love them.
2: I have no idea what that is. Belly Flops?
3: You don't know what Jelly Bellies are? The
16: I'm going to go lay down and show them my belly.
3: Yeah, effectively.
2: I know what a Jelly Belly is, but I don't know what a Belly Flop is.
3: A belly flop is, it's by Jelly Belly, and it's like kind of an industrial bag that they put it in, but it's all their malformed jelly beans. So like, you know how it has Jelly Belly printed on them, or this is like two beans stuck together, or the Jelly Belly wasn't printed on them right, or they look weird.
2: So it's just they go into the reject pile and you get those?
3: Yes, and people buy it. We had a factory where I grew up in Wisconsin, and so it was pretty popular. Really niche market, the belly flop market.
2: That's news to me.
16: Yo, I'm going to score me a bag of Doritos.
3: But that's what the toilet paper people were doing.
2: Yeah, just throwing out the rejects and marketing it as we're helping you. I get it, yeah.
3: That's right.
2: Oh, God.
3: It still works.
2: Okay. More toilet paper.
17: The average American uses 57 squares of toilet paper per day.
2: Is that kind of accurate to you? 57 squares a day?
3: The average user?
2: That's what this is, according to some kind of learning YouTube page that's listed as educational. 57 squares a day. I feel like I'm more in like the 20 range, 20, 25.
3: Yeah. I would say 18 to 24 for me. It's six per shit total. Usually.
2: Well, I mean, sometimes it depends. Like if you have a ghost poop, I use like maybe 2-3 squares, but if I have like or maybe four, but if I have a poop that's like, you know, leaving behind a trail, depending if I ate Taco Bell the day before, I'm using a good, you know, 10 or so squares per wipe. Easy. Or not per wipe, but per poop.
3: Right.
2: And then sometimes, I don't know if this happens to you, you poop and then you think you're done, so you wipe, and then you're like, oh, no, it's still coming, and you got to wipe again because you got more poop.
3: That's one of my least favorite feelings in life, is when you take a shit, and then you can't shit anymore. You get up off the toilet, and you still feel like you got a shit, but it doesn't come.
2: Right.
3: I tell you what, that to me is probably what hell is like, if I had to guess.
18: This has always blown my mind.
2: Yeah.
17: The average American uses 57 squares of toilet paper per day, which adds up to a staggering 50 pounds of toilet paper per year. But toilet paper as we know it has only been around for about 150 years. So what did people do before toilet paper? In his book, Poop Culture, Dave Prager, who runs the popular website poopreport.com, says the experience of needing to poop, of pooping, and of having pooped is universal. Using the bathroom is truly a universal human experience, but our particular bathroom habits have certainly changed throughout history, and even vary widely across the world today.
2: Yeah.
3: Poopreport.com is very uninteresting. I'll tell you that much.
2: Well, it sounds like it'd be better than it, yeah.
5: Because poop is funny.
2: It sounds like it'd be a better website, but I looked at it as well. It's not top notch.
3: No, it's not.
18: This has always blown my mind.
17: Corn was a mainstay crop for early American farmers.
2: I didn't know this until I guess it was yesterday. Corn. Once you eat the corn on the cob or shear the corn off the cob, people used to wipe that with their butts, and it actually gets in there better than toilet paper does. Did you know that?
3: I did. I didn't know about the effectiveness of it, but I did know people used corn cobs.
2: Well, because it's ridged, right? So you can get in there.
3: Yeah.
2: And you can rotate it.
3: Wow.
2: Yeah.
17: That's corn was a mainstay crop for early American farmers, and they would save the husks and cobs for bathroom time. Once the kernels were removed, the bare cob was the perfect shape and texture to provide a thorough cleaning. In fact, corn cobs were so popular that many farmers preferred to use corn cobs even once modern toilet paper was readily available. Speaking of modern toilet paper, you can thank Sears for the toilet paper you know and love today. You wake up on your farm in the late 19th century and you make your way to the outhouse for your morning routine, the same way your family's been doing for nearly a century. But instead of corn husks, you use the Sears catalog to clean up. The Sears catalog was a mail order catalog that was delivered for free to every American home. The Sears people knew what was going on with their catalogs. It even came with a hole punched through it, so you could conveniently hang it in your outhouse.
2: I think we need to bring that back, because people call, you know, the paper of record, the New York Times, and jokingly it's referred to as the toilet paper of record. I think they could bring that back with the NYT, man. Just punch a hole in that motherfucker and let people wipe their ass with it for real. All the people that hate the New York Times would probably buy it. Kind of like those people that buy Nike shoes just to burn them, even though they're still giving Nike money.
3: I kind of think Sears Roebuck, that's a genius move. So they would send it out with the hole punched in it already because they knew what people were going
2: to
3: do with it.
2: To hang in their outhouse. And it was free. It was delivered free. It's just and it was used as, because apparently from what I've researched, bodily functions, and I kind of knew this, but I didn't know to what extent, bodily functions were viewed not just ejaculate and period blood, but actual poop. He's like, you don't talk about it. You don't even everybody kind of pretended it didn't exist back in the 1800s.
3: Yeah. And I think it took until about 2004 for people to admit that girls actually poop as well.
2: Yeah. We can thank South Park for that probably.
3: Yeah.
2: Kim Jong-un is the only one that doesn't, I think.
3: Yep, 18 hole-in-ones in a row, and he's never pooped.
2: But yeah, no, it wasn't just corn cobs. There was also, this is pre-toilet paper right here.
17: In 1857, your trip to the outhouse might have evolved beyond old catalogs. You wake up in a stately home in a major city, you still need to go outside to the outhouse, but your morning routine now includes the latest toilet product. Medicated paper, as it was called, is a hemp-based paper product infused with aloe.
2: Hemp infused with aloe was predating toilet paper, and as we know, William Randolph Hearst got weed legalized, rebranded it as marijuana in a racist campaign. I think the toilet paper industry and William Randolph Hearst were the reason that we don't have hemp-based toilet paper, because hemp grows way quicker than wood.
3: Right.
2: Way faster.
3: I would venture to guess that that product that you just mentioned, it was with medicated hemp with, what was it?
2: Aloe. Aloe.
3: Aloe. That sounds like something you would find at any mom-and-pop shop in Vermont today. Like today.
2: Right. Yeah.
3: That's a hipster craft product.
2: It's like corn on the cob versus Doritos.
19: Yo, I'm going to score me a bag of Doritos.
2: It's one's going to do a little better for you nutrition-wise than the other. Like, yeah, hemp, and hemp is so much cheaper and quicker to grow than wood, obviously, because the amount of, how long does it take to grow a tree? I don't know if you ever planted a tree in your backyard, but it's like hemp is, you know, hemp grows real quick.
3: Yeah. As a, you know, compared to 25 years, it takes for a tree to reach toilet paper maturity.
2: So, damn, I don't know. Do you have any thoughts before I keep moving on? Because I got a little more of a barrage, but we can take a detour if you got anything.
3: Are we going to get into the invention of toilet paper?
2: I think if you have anything on that, that'd be a good side road we could go down.
3: So, toilet paper, and this is where I think your theory might be taken off a little bit. Toilet paper was actually not invented by a man, but a gay Yeti.
8: Ugh.
3: Yeah. Not only just a Yeti, not only is this clip admitting Yetis exist, they're also admitting that homosexuality in Yetis is rampant. Have a listen to this.
2: I put my beer in a Yeti when I go fishing. Is this the kind of Yeti we're talking about?
3: This is the kind of Yeti that puts his beer in you. Whoa. A gay one. Yeah.
2: Shit.
3: Have a listen here.
20: Somewhere down the line, something changed. And it wasn't toilet paper. It was just paper. The rise of publishing led to newspapers and cheap books being used to wipe.
21: Paper, mister?
20: In the United States, a popular choice was the Sears Roebuck catalog.
3: There you go.
20: That is, until Sears decided to print the catalog on glossy paper. Several people wrote to Sears complaining. Obviously, Sears said no. The first modern product specifically designed for wiping was invented in 1857 by Joseph Gayetti.
3: Gayetti.
20: Marketed as a hemorrhoid treatment, this toilet paper was made from aloe-infused manila hemp
3: and
20: packaged like a tissue box.
2: Oh my god.
20: Gayetti's name was printed on each and every sheet. Unfortunately for Gayetti, he lost out to the Sears catalog. The logic was, why would anyone want to pay for some fancy product when the catalog comes in the mail for free?
3: I bet you that Sears Roebuck hired a corporate spy for big toilet paper. And that's why they started printing with glossy pages, making it harder

0: I don't know. You got any more on that, or should we move on? Because I think what you just played is going to tie in a little bit to where I'm going.
1: I do have a claim that TP might make us gay. So your call.
0: Gay Yeti?
1: Not the Gay Yeti. It's a further one.
0: Oh.
2: I'll eat your ass. I will.
0: I don't know if you want to hold on to it, or you want to blow your wad, so to speak.
1: I'll hold on. Let me hang on to it. Let's see what you got.
0: All right. So then this is CBS. And of course, you know, I'm not a fuck the environment guy, but I'm like, you know, they're trying to brainwash us into, you know, the carbon tax and get us to, you know, have 15 minute cities and all that. I get all that. But when it comes to the deforestation, I think that can be an actual problem that's not good. And yes, this is CBS, the CIA broadcasting system, but this is from the first year of the pandemic, and this is CBS. It's a longie, so if you want me to pause at any time, just let me know.
1: Got it.
3: While the pandemic is hurting many industries, demand for toilet paper recently hit an all-time high. A record amount was produced in February and March, more than 22,000 tons a day. A recent report warns decades of production has been destroying the world's largest untouched forest here in North America. The Natural Resources Defense Council gave an F to many U.S. toilet paper brands. Consumer investigative correspondent Anna Warner shows what is happening in the Canadian boreal forest. Anna, so what did you learn?
4: I don't give a shit.
5: Well, good morning, Vlad. You know, companies making toilet paper are cranking out as much as they can. Earlier this year, production was up from 5% to 20%. But groups trying to protect natural resources say that only heightens their concern for this forest to our north and what they call the tree-to-toilet pipeline.
6: This is a typical northern boreal forest, lots of spruce. This is an intact section of forest here in the town of Goose Bay.
7: We're visiting Labrador, Canada, with Valerie Courtois, a member of the Indigenous Innu Nation.
8: The boreal is first and foremost home. It is the forest where we can be the people that we are.
7: Indigenous peoples like hers have traditionally relied on the forest and its woodland caribou for food and spiritual sustenance. But she says both are threatened.
8: We often say caribou and Innu are one, and if the caribou were to disappear, I honestly don't know what would become of the Innu people.
7: The boreal forest stretches from Canada's eastern shore all the way to Alaska. It keeps in millions of tons of carbon, which many scientists say without the forest would go into the atmosphere, worsening climate change. Now in its Issue with Tissue report, the NRDC tells...
0: Issue with Tissue?
1: This is great. The tree-to-toilet pipeline got me. I like that.
0: I like the Issue with Tissue. That's pretty good, too.
1: What is this? What do the caribou have to do with toilet paper and trees?
0: Okay, so basically they've deforested the, and then they show pictures of it, assuming it's not all, you know, deep fake CGI shit. The CBS is reporting that the indigenous people, they're deforesting, I think, is probably a real issue, even though it's used as like a climate change thing. And trees do suck up CO2. They turn that into oxygen. So all that's, you know, legit. But the caribou use that forest, and when you're just deforesting, kind of like in Ecuador, when they just spilled a bunch of oil all over the rainforest there, it's like there's certain things. Like, I'm not going to, I think a lot of the environmentalism is bullcrap, but I'll give them credit where credit is due sometimes, where it's like, if you're going to deforest, you know, a million acres, yeah, where are all those animals going to go? And especially if the indigenous people there live off the caribou and whatever else. You know what I'm saying?
1: What are the indigenous people wiping with?
0: I can't imagine it's corn cobs. Probably leaves.
1: I would venture to guess that Tums. Some of those people are GD hypocrites.
0: Yeah.
9: I'm sure you don't want to go down on someone and find a dingleberry of poop and pubes stuck in your teeth.
1: That's right.
7: To say without the forest would go into the atmosphere, worsening climate change. Now in its Issue with Tissue report, the NRDC tells consumers they're literally flushing those trees down the toilet. NRDC's Jennifer Skeen.
10: Each year, the logging industry in Canada clear cuts over a million acres of the boreal forest to create products like toilet paper. And this is

0: been going on for decades.
1: The NRDC scored toilet papers and flunked many popular products that used virgin forest fiber. Quilted Northern, Angel Soft, Costco's Kirkland brand, Charmin Ultra, Scott 1000, and Cottonelle Ultra all scored Fs. Products getting A's used higher percentages of recycled materials. Good choices, says the group, assuming you can find them. NRDC's Shelley Vineyard.
2: I hear a consumer saying, look, I'll take any kind of toilet paper I can find right now, because I almost can't find any at all.
3: What we would say to that is, of course, you need to have toilet paper.
4: I love that. They give this whole thing, and even the environmentalist head of this agency goes, well, I mean, of course we need to have toilet paper. What about bidets?
5: Well, that's another thing. Water.
4: Exactly.
5: Water is a shortage.
4: Oh, there's a water shortage, too?
5: Well, you know, it's sort of. That's what they always talk about. It's a scarce resource. It's going to be an issue moving forward. I do like the idea of asking Canada for its, what they say, finest virgin forest fiber and
4: just
5: wiping our ass with it.
4: I thought you were just going to ask Canada for its finest virgin in general.
5: I'll take Canada's finest virgins.
4: Who would that be? Sure. Seth Rogen?
5: Yeah, probably that. And Chris Thea, or whatever her name is, Freeland.
4: I don't even know who that is.
5: She's like Trudeau's minion.
4: Oh.
5: Minion lady. Yeah.
4: But yeah, I don't know. Have you ever been to well, you know what? Before I get too far ahead of myself, I got 40 more seconds of the CBS report, clip two. You want to do that?
5: Let's do it.
6: Well, Kimberly Clark, maker of Scott and Cottonelle, said it will reduce its use of virgin forest fiber by 50% by 2025 by using recycled fiber. Georgia-Pacific, maker of Quilted Northern and Angel Soft, said it ensures fiber is responsibly sourced. Costco would not comment. Vlad?
7: And I'm so glad you're highlighting the peril that our forests face because of deforestation. It's such a really important topic. And I'm going to switch to that bamboo toilet paper. Special report to come. Maybe not.
6: All right. I want to hear a review.
7: Anna. Okay. I'll text it to you. Anna Werner, we appreciate it. Thank you very much.
5: It is kind of funny. Because the guy's, you know, to that taboo that you were mentioning earlier, that's why he's chuckling. Because it's an image that he has in his head of him on the toilet texting this lady after he's just touched his butthole and dick and balls.
4: Balls.
5: Yeah. Those are funny, too.
8: I don't give a shit.
4: Misfire. Oh, God. Get back on track here. Oh my.
5: Meaty.
4: Okay, so the toilet paper thing dates back a little. After a little digging, I realized the toilet paper shortage thing is not a new concept. And maybe it's just because, you know, this was way before I was born, but this is Johnny Carson in 1973.
9: Here's a interesting item, and it's kind of funny, but it's kind of tragic in a way. Of all the shortages we have, there's a gasoline shortage. You know what else is disappearing from the supermarket shelves? Toilet paper. Ha ha ha, you can laugh now. There is an acute shortage of toilet paper in the good old United States. We gotta quit writing on it. But I want to tell you, it is serious. I just saw a commercial where, I know it's coming, where Mrs. Olson comes in with a shopping bag and the housewife says, forget the coffee, just give me the shopping bag. I want to tell you.
10: Wow, what an amazing joke I just told.
4: That's 1973.
5: Yeah, you know, I think I've heard John C. Dvorak of No Agenda talk about toilet paper shortages back in the day as well.
4: Oh, his mom? Yeah, him and he was talking about his... Yeah, I didn't even remember that until you brought it up, but you're exactly right.
5: Right. So, I guess I did kind of know that. One of those things you just know but don't think about.
4: Yeah, because of the best podcast in the universe.
5: That's right.
4: Now, here's the BBC, and this clip is 33 seconds long. Just now noticed that, so give myself a bell there. This is the BBC on TP.
8: In the Middle East, where Islamic custom encourages the use of water, this usually comes in the form of a water gun or shutoff next to the toilet. Japan is famous for its high-tech, no-hands washing and drying toilets, and despite centuries of Western stigma about unsanitary Eastern toilet habits and the so-called dirty left hand, which, by the way, is washed afterward, science says that Narayan Singh may have had a point. Study after study has proven that water is cleaner than toilet paper. Think about it. If you fell into a pile of mud, would you try to wash it off with a dry napkin or get the hose out before you head back inside?
4: And the toilets, it just be so much better if they sounded like this in real life. Walk in the room.
5: Sounds like the intro to every YouTube video made since 2015.
4: Yeah, that's true. But this is from the Dotcast, which is a podcast I'm not familiar with, but I found this clip and it makes nothing but sense to me. This is a guy that worked at a paper mill. And it's just a little shorter here, 20 seconds.
11: I worked at a paper company for one of my internships early on. Yeah, in Wisconsin. It's a big paper manufacturing
12: area. Some Dunder Mifflin
11: stuff. And I heard rumors about, like, there was a lot of lobbying that went on initially to make it so that, you know, people adopted toilet paper and used more and more of it.
4: Yeah, so that doesn't surprise me at all, especially, I mean, that could just be, you know, rumblings in the industry, just complete bullshit. But there's a place called Spindale, North Carolina, Spindale. I'm on the Wikipedia for there now. Is it like a spindle, right? Like what's the definition of a spindle? Spindel, I think, is how that's spelled.
5: I mean, I don't even know how to describe it.
4: L-E, I guess it would be spindle.
5: I know what a spindle is. I just don't know how to describe it.
4: A round stick with sharpened ends used to form and twist yarn in hand spinning. Used like a spindle. The pin and a loom shuttle. Example is a device usually consisting of a long upright pin and base upon which papers can be stuck for filing. Now, there's a place called Spindale, Spindale, North Carolina. The population as of 2020 was 4,225 people. It's a 65.3% white, 23.8% black population, Native American 0.7% Asian. So with only a 0.7% Asian population, you would imagine they wouldn't have very many bidets. But yeah, it's a real small population. I mean, Kingston, Tennessee, where I'm lived for a while, is about that size of a town. Maybe Kingston was even a little bigger. So yeah, 4,000 people, and it's one of the biggest toilet paper manufacturers in the country. They're just out there just making big old rolls, 9 feet tall by 8 feet wide or whatever. They chop them up into little pieces, put them on spools or spindles, and they ship that shit out. But I could see it being, I could just see there being the paper company having a push, like a propagandistic push, especially since we're talking about William Randolph Hearst going towards paper instead of hemp-based TP. It wasn't just the newspapers. It was also make sense that it was a toilet paper thing.
5: Absolutely. Absolutely. I used to, when I was a kid, my neighbor owns a very large wet wipe company. And I am pretty sure that is on a similar kind of path as toilet paper goes as well. Like the rise of wet wipes and the needing to disinfect everything. That's all like manufactured.
4: Yeah.
5: As far as the demand and want for sanitary conditions, it's completely unnecessary. And one of the reasons why so many kids have allergies these days is because of over sanitization, in youth.
4: Over-sanitization and probably the peanut cell lines that are used as the base in vaccines and stuff that probably didn't help.
5: Yeah, that's, I would imagine.
4: And processed food, all that shit.
12: Yo, I'm going to score me a bag of Doritos.
4: Not the same as regular corn. GMOs, all that stuff. But yeah, the over-sanitization is definitely an aspect of it. Faux show. Now, you can, there's another option you can do. And this is I found this from a YouTube channel named Natural Living with Ziana. Or Zenana. Yeah, Zenana. It's this kind of older blonde lady. And she is talking here about how to... It's just a little shorty to the intro. I didn't pull the full 15-minute explanation she gave. For obvious reasons, but this is how to use reuse toilet paper. Get used, reusable, washable toilet paper.
13: In this video, I'm going to show you exactly how to use cloth toilet paper in your low-waste bathroom. You'll see step by step exactly how to switch to reusable toilet paper, how to clean the toilet unpaper, and you'll see that it is totally cleanly, not even gross at all.
4: No, ugh. Not even gross at all. Not even a little bit.
5: I pulled up her channel. I'm seeing this exact video, and all I can tell you is I would reuse her toilet paper.
4: Oh.
5: Yeah. Oh, since our first talk, I have developed a very similar fond feeling for that man.
4: Oh,
5: Alex Jones.
4: he's maybe the funniest man on the planet.
5: I agree.
4: But that lady talking about used toilet paper actually it reminded me of this old bitty from the Tim and Eric $1 Billion movie.
14: Hi, welcome to Reggie's. What can I get for you? You got a sale on Slightly Soiled.
15: No. We're not customers. I don't know if you saw our presentation we did the other day, but we're running things here at the mall now.
16: What exactly do you sell here, Reggie?
14: Well, used toilet paper, of course.
15: There's a lot of demand for that here then, Reg?
14: It's more of a gourmet operation.
15: Okay, write down gourmet.
16: I got it.
15: G-O-R-M-A-Y.
16: G-O-R-M-A-Y.
15: M-A-Y.
5: Gourmet.
14: Yep. Every night we go out to the usual spots, you know, abandoned porta potties, sewage mains, those kind of places, and we do our collecting. And then we take the messy slop back here and we spool it all onto new rolls.
15: What's that, shit? It's a shit smell. Is that you?
16: It smells like popo.
14: Yeah, my father taught me this profession years ago, and now I'm teaching it to my son.
15: Good.
4: Good.
5: No, wait, what is that called?
4: You know Tim and Eric?
5: Yes.
4: It's Tim and Eric's $1 Billion movie. That was Reggie's used toilet paper.
5: Got it. I'm increasing my download list as the show goes on.
17: I'm sure you don't want to go down on someone and find a dingleberry of poop and pubes stuck in your teeth.
4: I got two different ways we can go right now. Do you want to talk about itchy anuses? Or would you like to talk about rectal bleeding?
5: Oh, God.
4: Both fun topics.
5: Yeah. Which do you think is more of an issue facing this nation today?
4: Well, if you're asking me specifically, I have much more of a problem with an itchy anus. But right. I feel like a rectal bleeding might be more serious. So it's kind of a toss-up.
5: I think itchy anus it is.
4: All right.
18: It's definitely
4: fatal. By the way, this is the Doctors, the show that, if I'm not mistaken, Del Bigtree, if you know who that is, used to be the producer of.
5: Yep.
4: Yeah, we covered him on the Dreams episode as well, about sex dreams. So I figured I'd bring in the last episode with Spencer and Laurie, and we had a Doctors clip about sex dreams. So I figured I'd bring in another one. This is the Doctors as well, itchy anuses.
18: It's definitely fatal. Itchy anus.
19: Now, before you even start your answer, he's going to say, oh, I just take a fiber supplement and I don't ever have to wipe and it's never itchy.
20: Oh, yeah, Mr. Perfect.
19: Wait. Mr. Perfect. Go ahead and give me your spiel. So
21: I'll give you the spiel. Someone comes to my office and then they say, my butt itches. The first thing I say is welcome funny. To the club. And I'm the president and owner.
20: Really?
18: Yeah.
4: Really? He's the president and owner of the Itchy Butt Club. I kind of stepped on the doctor saying that, but that's what he said.
5: Right on.
4: That's, I mean, I've definitely, it's not a, like a constant thing, but once in a while you got to, you know how when your butt itches, like your butthole itches, and you got to wiggle the chair back and forth if you're in a public situation, so you can just kind of like just get some tension back and forth on the butthole, so
5: yeah,
4: the itching stops. Yeah.
5: I'm not too proud to admit that there's been times where I've pretty much just sat down on the toilet to rub a piece of paper on my butthole.
4: Oh, I mean, there's been times like this is it's got to be really bad for this to happen. It's a rarity, but there's been times where it's been so bad and you're like at work and you just kind of walk away to where somebody's not going to see you. And you just kind of poke, like you stick a hand back there through your pants, through your underwear, and just kind of like scratch it through the pants and underwear, like on with your hand outside your pants, and just like try to get that itch, scratch that itch.
5: Yep, I've done it. I've done it.
4: Sometimes it has to happen. That's probably just dietary.
0: Chicken McNuggets.
4: Probably, but
21: hey, my butt itches. The first thing I say is, "Welcome to the club." And I'm the president and owner.
20: Really?
19: Yeah. So
20: really?
19: Oh, that makes me feel better.
21: Yeah. It is so common. It is
19: okay.
21: So common.
19: It's
22: my anus doesn't itch.
20: My anus doesn't itch.
21: Give it time.
20: I want to be very clear. But if it does, it's...
19: So the two of you, no issues there.
20: Right. No.
19: Dr. Warden?
4: Servo said, think about it, analyze it. Yeah.
5: Yeah.
4: Yeah. That's pretty good.
22: Does my anus ever itch? Yeah.
19: Thank you. Okay.
21: Now,
22: I fessed up.
21: The main reason.
22: Come on, man up.
20: But I have so many other problems on that wheel, just not that one.
21: Not that one? Thank God, because I wouldn't wish it on my worst enemy. It is a nightmare, and I've been dealing with it since 2000, and it's multifactorial. But the number one thing is stool consistency. And even if when the stools are perfect, it's a great day, and if you're wiping a little bit more, it's a bad day because the stool will seep out like toothpaste. And a little bit of stool right on your skin irritates the skin. And if you start licking your lips, your skin gets irritated because saliva in the mouth is no problem. Just like stool in the anus is no problem. When the stool hits the skin, just like your mouth gets red and irritated from saliva, which doesn't belong there, so does the anus, and it gets itchy. And when you scratch, forget it. That's like taking a shot of heroin. As soon as you scratch,
19: the
21: real
19: endorphins. But the problem is, if you have a toothpaste.
4: So this doctor is saying if you scratch your itchy butt, that's like taking a shot of heroin. You're always going to want to scratch your butt from then on. Is that kind of what he's saying?
5: I mean, I don't agree with the sentiment, but I think that's what he's trying to convey.
4: Well, Dan, are you a doctor?
5: No. My initials are DRD.
4: This show is called The Doctors, okay? I think they know what they're talking about because they're doctors.
5: Well, you can't argue with that logic.
4: Yeah.
5: They never lie.
23: Shit outside, it's not going to be a decent shit.
5: Yeah.
21: Saliva, which doesn't belong there, so does the anus, and it gets itchy. And when you scratch, forget it. That's like taking a shot of heroin. As soon as you scratch...
19: The problem is if you have a toothpaste stool, you still need to clean the toothpaste up.
21: Impossible.
19: And so it's what do you do? What's the best way
22: to
19: do it?
22: It's more difficult.
21: Don't have a toothpaste stool.
19: Right, but that's where I was being facetious earlier.
21: Right.
19: Some people, no matter how hard they try.
21: Right. I've heard this.
22: And what do you think the garden hose is for?
21: The spray, the handheld spray.
22: But that irritates it some more. Yeah. You know, so
19: some people are, that's why some people are more prone to just this consistency of their stool.
21: Hemorrhoids play a role.
22: Right.
21: But if you do have a soft stool,
22: you should probably eat more fiber to solidify it.
21: Psyllium, we talk about all the time. And if it comes out perfect, if you have the perfect poop and you wipe once and it's clean and you don't even, and you're like,
4: ghost poop.
21: Wow, this is great. Your day is great.
19: What about topicals you guys recommend if someone has an itchy anus?
4: By the way, do you ever go to a bar and pick up a bar stool and carry it around and go, when I say stool, you say sample. Stool.
5: Sample. No, stool. I've never done that.
4: I've done that.
5: Sample.
4: Before. Stool.
5: I like that.
4: Yeah.
21: Sample. That's a great question. Go ahead, Alex.
22: No, I was just thinking when you talked about that, somebody should come up with like anal lipstick. You know what I'm saying?
4: This is a medical advice show. I just want you to point that out again.
5: Anal lipstick.
4: Might be a good show title. Might be a great show.
5: Glad you said it. I was thinking it.
19: And has an itchy anus.
21: That's a great question. Go ahead.
22: No, I was just thinking when you talked about that, somebody should come up with like anal lipstick. You know what I'm saying?
21: Like
22: you
21: just said.
22: That's like,
21: right.
19: Seems like a good group.
20: I like it.
22: I recommend anything that has aloe. If you're going to use some of the wipes that have aloe as opposed to
4: nothing that
22: contains alcohol, because that's going to burn it more. Right. But I think you were also alluding to the fact that things like hemorrhoids can cause itching. If you're a child or a younger person, anybody really, and it itches all the time, especially at night when you're asleep, you got to think of pinworms. Mm-hmm. So there are a lot of other things.
19: And if you're older, you'd also have to at least put on the differential anal cancer if you had chronic itching that no matter what was going on with your stools, right?
22: Right.
19: Yeah. So, and I mean this in all seriousness, you have taken away so much of the shame.
22: Yeah.
19: So if you aren't sure what's going on, go see a proctologist or a gastroenterologist and say, hey, doc, can you just take a look down there and make sure everything's okay?
21: So real quick, hemorrhoids play a role. This is so interesting. So years ago when I was working in a group of proctologists, I had my hemorrhoids treated, and like that, the symptoms are gone. And your head is thinking, well, if that works, why don't you just remove my hemorrhoids and I'll never have itching? And it doesn't work that way, because hemorrhoids secrete mucus and cause part of the problem. But again, it's multifactorial. There's so many things going on that removing hemorrhoids won't do it, or I'd be doing hemorrhoid surgery all day. And if I can come up with a cure for itching, I could retire in 1 year. One infomercial, and that would be it, because there are probably about 10 million to 50 million
19: people. Can you imagine that infomercial at 3 a.m.? Let's go ahead and script it right now.
21: I've got part of it.
19: Are you suffering from an itchy anus? Try.
22: Try an itchy anus. Is this you?
5: Get me on that show. Get me on that show. So here it is. Here's the sales pitch, right, for anal lipstick or anal chapstick.
4: Okay.
5: You've heard of assless chaps, but have you ever heard of chapless ass? Bam. Sold.
4: Nice.
5: Billions sold worldwide.
4: Now, he said that one of the doctors on there, on the show, The Doctors, which is a show that features doctors. I assume they have to be real doctors because the show is called The Doctors and it's on TV. One of the doctors said, if we cured anal itching, I could retire tomorrow. Or cured hemorrhoids, I'd retire tomorrow. But in the South Park episode, Randy's proctologist comes over because he hasn't been in the office for a while because Randy has the Japanese toilet. And he's like, well, doctor, I actually don't have hemorrhoids anymore because I'm not smearing dried shit all over my ass all day. And the doctor, like, he's like, you want to see the toilet? And the doctor goes in there and starts, like, attacking the toilet and trying to rip it out the wall because he's like, you're going to ruin the vacation because he can't retire. So this doctor's saying, he'd be able to retire. Like, if he has that much money, he could retire right now, unless he's doing it completely altruistically. If anything, it'd take longer for him to retire if he cured anal itching, because he's a proctologist. Just saying.
5: Hello. This is going to sound completely like I'm in Normieville here, but I wonder, and it makes me wonder, how many problems that we have health-wise could very easily be solved, but aren't, because of kind of how that in the South Park clip you're talking about, because it's profitable to not solve that problem.
4: You're talking specifically about washing, using a bidet or soap and water instead of TP?
5: I'm talking about general everything.
4: Oh, you know,
5: your health.
4: It's astronomical. I mean, look at the obesity problem in this country compared to everywhere else.
5: That's right. Hey, maybe eat a carrot.
4: Yeah, I have bad eyesight and I eat carrots. Maybe not enough. Maybe I got to, what's up, doc, around here a little more.
5: Oh, what's your prescription strength for glasses?
4: I don't know if I'm legally allowed to say this on the air, but I'm supposed to wear them to drive, but I don't. I'm not a big glasses guy, and contacts scare the fuck out of me. I watched a video of somebody on Twitter, John from John Breaks Bad News, retweeted this horrifying video of this person at the eye doctor they had tweezers behind her eye and they pulled out 8 contact lenses behind the same eye that were all yellow and pussy that she had just been falling asleep with contacts for, like, you know, however long, just pulling eye contact after eye contact out. And I know people personally that, like, have fallen asleep with contacts and that, like, got stuck behind their eyes. Like, and I can't even put on eye drops, dude. Like, I just, like, the eye shit freaks me out. So I wore glasses for a long time and they got broke. I got to get new ones. It's just a whole thing.
5: Yeah. I'm a frequent contact wearer. I'm like a -7 or -8, which, is very bad.
4: I'm very nearsighted.
5: Which one is that? Is that like,
4: it's like
5: far away?
4: It's close away. Close. I can see stuff good, but far away, I can't see shit.
5: Yeah. That's the same thing I am, I believe.
4: I feel like I see fine until it gets dark at night, and then, like, it gets a little dicey.
5: Yeah, yeah. With when your eyes are tired, like for right now, you know, I worked all day on the computer. So now, like, I'm looking at the IRC and everything on the computer, and it's a little blurry because my eyes are tired. But yeah, I'm legally blind without glasses or contacts, and I sleep with them in all the time.
4: Yeah, I don't know. You don't want to see that video. I saw that shit freak me out.
5: For sure. I know what you mean with eye shit. I hate. I have a hard time with eye drops.
4: Back when I was smoking a bunch of weed and worried, and you know those anti redness drops that you'd put in your eyes before you had to do a long drive, because if you got pulled over, you know, like even putting those in my eyes was difficult. I know for a fact I couldn't put a contact in, and like there's no way. It took me so long to put eye drops in.
5: Yeah, the people that can put a contact in with one hand are insane. I need to literally pry my eye open, because the natural instinct is for me to shut it when something's trying to go into it. I can't get over it. Ugh. It's like my eyes and my butthole are the same. Gotta shut it. Exit only.
4: Yeah.
1: Anuses are being violated!
4: I got a little detour we can take right here. Did you know you can make moonshine out of toilet paper?
5: No, I did not.
2: So for this video, I'm going to be doing exactly what the title says, and I'm going to be turning toilet paper into drinkable alcohol.
4: Yeah, now at the video, he doesn't drink it at the end of the video. It's kind of like the, what's that Roundup stuff that the guy's like, it's totally safe to drink, and then he doesn't drink it. It's not quite that bad, but it's borderline. He's like, I'm not actually going to drink this because there's a lot of chemicals that are bleached in toilet paper, but this is moonshine. And by golly bum, he does it. And I didn't realize this until he explained it, but I thought, you know, this is, once he explained it, it makes nothing but sense that sucrose or whatever it is, or glucose, most wood products and paper products are technically sugar.
2: I don't know exactly where this idea came from, but about 6 months ago, I became convinced that this conversion was possible. This is because toilet paper, and well, pretty much all paper, is made almost entirely of cellulose. Cellulose naturally occurs in almost all plants, and we use it to make everything from cotton clothing to paper or cardboard. What I've always found interesting, though, is that at the core of it, it's just a chain of simple glucose sugar molecules. Sugar is something that we usually associate with food, but in cellulose, the glucose units have been strung together in a very specific way, which gives it completely different properties. This has always blown my mind, because it means that our clothing and almost all paper is basically made out of sugar, and wood is also about 50% cellulose, so a lot of our houses are also kind of made out of sugar.
3: Hot Pockets and honey buns.
4: So he finishes the video by making, God bless him, a full jar of moonshine out of nothing but freaking toilet paper and water.
5: Yeah, I was like, my dad one time said you could pretty much distill anything.
4: Yeah. Like, I mean, sugar, if you can break something down to sugar, that's what rum is. Rum is just sugar.
5: Right. Have you ever had, you're in Tennessee, you've probably put a 20 on a tree stump and gotten a jar of moonshine once or twice?
4: I've never made moonshine, but I have friends that have made it, and they know what they're doing, some of them.
5: Yeah.
4: It's a lot more than that old Smokey or Davy Crockett bullshit moonshine you get in Gatlinburg.
5: Right, the corporate moonshine.
4: Yeah.
5: The one with the label on it. I like that. I get a guy that every now and then will pass through St. Louis and from southern Missouri and brings up a couple of jars of White Lightning and Fireball.
4: The old Smoky White Lightning?
5: It's just pure gasoline in a jar.
4: Oh, okay. I thought you were talking about like the White Lightning branded. Okay, yeah, yeah.
5: No, I'm talking about
4: The stuff farmhouse. That's like you put a lighter to it and it's going to explode type of moonshine.
5: Right.
4: Yeah, yeah. Yes. No, that stuff's great.
5: The stuff the ATF doesn't know about.
4: Yeah. No, that's the good stuff.
5: Right.
4: Who was it, Hank Williams that did that song White Lightning?
5: Oh, yeah, yeah, actually. Yeah. That is Hank Williams.
4: Yeah. Okay, so I kind of got a closer here, and then we can talk about whatever. But did you want to hit your? Did you want to hit rectal bleeding, or did you want to hit your last clip there?
5: I'll just hit this last clip, and this is it's a shorty. It's about I think the branding that toilet paper went, why it's so successful, and why we have so many problems in this country today. So this has to deal with the Charmin Corporation.
6: Until 1928, toilet paper was seen by the public as a medicinal item. But the Hoburg Paper Company changed that. They created a new brand of toilet paper called Charmin. Their logo featured a woman. This was important, because instead of advertising the theme of going to the toilet, wiping yourself, and hemorrhoids, they avoided that altogether by playing off the softness and femininity that their brand supposedly represented.
5: Right there.
4: Yeah.
5: Toilet paper is gay. And it's turning everyone else gay, too.
4: Oh, God.
3: I'll eat your ass. I will.
5: It's Canada. It's Canada, who's controlled by China, turning the United... Who uses... Do the Chinese use toilet paper? Or are they a bidet country?
4: They're not as much into the bidets as the Japanese, but the... Well, I mean, the Japanese are, like, even evolved past bidets. But toilet paper in China is interesting. We actually talked about this on the China episode I did with Larry Blattner and John from John Breaks Bad News. They don't have... Most public toilets in China have a literal hole in the ground. Sometimes there's even a bunch of pigs that'll eat up your shit in like a lower ground level below the hole. And they don't provide you with toilet paper in public restrooms. Very rarely. And if they do, you have to pay for it with your like credit card.
5: Jesus. Man,
3: ugh.
5: Yeah. So do people just carry around like personal sanitary wipes or something like that?
4: Yeah, I don't. If you listen to tourists, I think I first heard that from Ari Shaffir, where he took a shit and then like it was just he had to squat. He was on mushrooms, had to squat down in a hole, and it was a bunch of pigs eating up his shit. but yeah, sorry.
5: Damn.
4: Give me 1 second. Abel Kirby's messaging me about something. We'll cut this out in post, of course. No, we won't.
5: Yeah.
4: Rare Encounters canceled tonight, everybody. I guess that means we can go a little longer.
5: Yeah, absolutely.
4: Okay, so sorry about that. Give me a second here to readjust my... there we go. Ooh, pardon me. Ooh. I think we can come back in the bonus content. We'll talk about rectal bleeding. I think I'm gonna go back to the South Park episode that kind of tipped me off to all this. This is where we started. Remember Jimmy, the kid with the crutches, is telling Stan, you need to stop with the toilet talk. Americans never are going to change their toilets. They don't want to, and they never will. And it's got the same background music as Donald Sutherland talking to Kevin Costner in JFK, where he's talking about Bell Helicopter and the push for the Vietnam War and why they killed Kennedy and all that. And Randy's been talking about, I'm like JFK, I'm trying to change things. So Randy gives this speech about how even poor people can use a bidet. They can get them off Walmart or Amazon. They can, any poor person can have a bidet. And this is, he gets shot in the middle of the speech, just like point, like by a
5: just sniper. Like JFK.
4: Yeah, just like JFK. He's, and so then Stan goes to talk to Jimmy, and as soon as he gets up to Jimmy and starts asking him questions, Jimmy's running away on his little crutches. Oh, whoops. Wrong clip. Here we go.
7: You weren't warning me about people getting upset. You know more about this. Hey! You wrote a story in the school paper and someone came after you. Yeah, I wrote a story, big deal. Jimmy, I want to know who shot my dad. They took everything from me, Stan. My bike, my cat. They were gonna sue my parents for what I wrote in the school paper. You're talking about the toilet paper companies. Who has the most to lose? It's all toilet paper, Stan. Follow the money. 140 rolls per American per year. Factories pushing out roll after roll while raising Earth's resources. All of this for an unsanitary product that's been proven to contribute to anal fissures. Don't you get it, man? Paper doesn't clean bacteria. It can't stop viruses. With all that information, you'd think the World Health Organization would do studies to find alternatives. So why don't they? Because toilet paper is an industry worth billions and billions of dollars. Kimberly Clark, Georgia Pacific, Procter & Gamble. They don't want Japanese toilets in America.
8: and they have the power to stop them and to stop you. I can't believe they shot my dad because he wanted to change things. These people have deeper pockets than you can possibly imagine. They can destroy everything you love, Stan. Take my advice. Don't squeeze the Charmin. You might be too scared, Jimmy, but I'm a Marsh. My fellow Americans, we have been coerced and brainwashed. While the rest of the world walks around with cleaner buttholes, we are obsessed with dry paper sold to us by billion-dollar corporations.
9: Yeah.
10: Hey, yeah, he's right.
8: My father wanted everyone to see that there were alternatives, but they don't want him talking about alternatives.
11: Yeah!
8: And we can't be blindly buying their products anymore. And as a town, we will find alternatives, and we will not be afraid
10: to... Stop! Stop! We're not doing this!
8: Dad!
10: Everyone just stop. We're not doing it.
24: Thank you. South Park, we're cutting this short. And I was totally wrong, and I want to apologize.
8: No, Dad, it's the toilet paper companies that are behind all
10: this. Yeah, I know.
24: Yeah, so we have nothing against toilet paper. It's a great product, and it was childish of me to make fun of it. Thanks, though. We'll see you later.
8: Dad, we can't just back down.
10: Bro, I got fucking shot.
24: Japanese toilets are totally unnecessary, and in case anyone else is listening, I think all of South Park would like to apologize.
4: So at this point, Randy turns, looks directly into the camera, toward, like to the TV audience, when he says this.
10: We retract what we said about toilet paper companies. They have done nothing but help us, and we're sorry.
24: South Park, everyone, say you're sorry.
25: We're sorry.
24: Okay, great. Come on, guys. Let's go home.
8: What about helping people and leading by example?
10: We're not the goddamn Kennedy, Stan. Stop being an idiot.
4: Now, the part of me wants to, and this probably isn't true, but the part of me that really has a lot of love in my heart for Matt and Trey wants me to think that was Stan trying to keep the Marsh message alive, or referencing the Kennedy message. Part of me thinks, just a little piece of me thinks maybe that was a nod to RFK Jr., but I don't know.
5: Yeah. I've always enjoyed how South Park takes on issues like that, but you know, because there's always some truth to what they're saying about it. My God, I gotta watch that episode.
4: It was one of the best ones I've seen in a while. They called in that two-part Streaming Wars episode, they called the, oh God, what's it? FTX, that's what it was. They called the FTX and called out all those celebrities back when FTX was still popular. I mean, they were way ahead of that scam. Just like Larry David and Tom Brady and Kim Kardashian just drinking piss and having people piss directly in their mouths as a metaphor for the FTX shitcoin. Yeah. That was when FTX was all the rage. So yeah, they're usually pretty far ahead of the curve. So maybe we will get bidets mainstream because of South Park soon. I don't know. I don't have one. I've used one. I don't have one.
5: My brother-in-law is Vietnamese, and they have one. I have pretty much avoided using it ever when I visit. But
4: Vietnamese, what is that, from China?
5: That's right. He's Chinese.
4: Are you Chinese or Japanese?
5: That is an excellent Hank Hill. Evidently, I have a terrible one.
4: It was the worst I've ever heard.
5: I was not prepared.
4: You weren't prepared.
5: That's right.
4: Yeah.
5: I just started watching King of the Hill 2 days ago.
4: I'm trying to get my Dale Gribble right, but I can't do it.
5: Yeah. watching that, it immediately made sense why he's the mascot of Abs in a Six Pack. I was like, I got it. That's NATO helicopters.
4: Yeah, Dale's the man.
5: Yeah, I like him a lot.
4: Servo says his ex has a bidet. It's great. I'm assuming, Servo, you break into your ex's house and use it from time to time. Unless she has a Ring doorbell, in which case you cut the wires on it and then rewire them in between each bidet use. That's what I would do.
5: I've heard about Servo's ex before. Amphetamines and bidets for days.
4: I gotta say, I like amphetamines a little more than I like bidets, but to each their own.
17: I'm sure you don't want to go down on someone and find a dingleberry of poop and pubes stuck in your teeth.
4: But yeah, since we, since I referenced the episode 69 Eating Ass episode with Meep and the one with Spencer Lorien where we did a deep dive into JFK, I will link both those in the show notes because I think those are both episodes worth checking out. Dan, would you like to talk about rectal bleeding?
5: Let's do it, man.
4: All right, this is from KHON2 News. It's an Asian news anchor and an Asian doctor. They are talking about rectal bleeding here on local news.
11: 618 now, and it can be very scary if you see blood in the toilet after using the bathroom. What could be the cause of it, and what should you do? This morning on Ask a Specialist, we'll learn more about rectal bleeding with Dr. Daniel Ch-
4: Did he say ass a specialist? Like NASA for asses?
5: Yes, yeah, it did sound like it. Ask a specialist.
4: Ass a specialist.
11: This morning on Ask a Specialist, we'll
4: learn... It does sound like ass.
11: And what should you do? This morning on Ask a Specialist, we'll learn more about rectal bleeding with Dr. Daniel Chan, gastroenterologist at the Queens Medical Center, West Oahu. Doctors, thank you so much for joining us this morning. First off, what is rectal bleeding?
12: Well, Ross, I like to tell my patients that rectal bleeding is sort of like a nosebleed, although from the other end. This is oftentimes seen as bright red blood, either in the toilet or on the toilet paper when wiping after having a bowel movement. Now, just like a nosebleed, this can be a small amount of blood, typically stops on its own, but can happen again from time to time, and it can be concerning to a lot of people.
11: Yeah, and I guess a lot of people would be wondering what causes the rectal bleeding.
12: Well, fortunately, the most common cause of rectal bleeding are blood vessels near the anal canal called hemorrhoids. Okay. Hemorrhoids are a benign process that affect both men and women
4: alike. Sorry, I got to pause this
12: Oftentimes,
4: for a moment.
12: Oftentimes, this affects people who strain a lot, so people with chronic...
4: Yeah! Remember this video?
13: Everybody dance!
4: I just remember. A lot of blood.
5: For the love of God!
13: For the love of God and all that is holy! My anus is bleeding!
14: Please bury him somehow! Stop him! Don't look at him!
12: Or women after childbirth tend to get hemorrhoids. Unfortunately, rectal bleeding can...
4: Why aren't they called herroids then?
5: Yeah.
12: It can also be a serious symptom of something more sinister, such as a disease process like inflammatory bowel disease.
4: I did see one on a YouTube comment on this video. Why are they called hemorrhoids? They should be called ass-teroids with two S's. I thought that was pretty good.
5: Yeah, I like that.
12: But it can also be one of the only symptoms of foretelling of colon cancer. So it's important for rectal bleeding to be checked out by.
4: I have semicolon cancer.
11: So a lot of people are wondering, what can a person do for rectal bleeding from hemorrhoids? And I believe we have a picture up here.
12: Absolutely. So the first thing is to talk to your doctor. A doctor may recommend to have a colonoscopy. Many people know that colonoscopies are used to screen for colon cancer, but can also be helpful to confirm where the source of rectal bleeding is coming from. Now, many people will say or think that colon cancer is only necessary to be screened for at age of 50 with colonoscopy, but people who experience rectal bleeding should be screened sooner. Fortunately, most of the time with rectal bleeding, this is from hemorrhoids, and we now offer a new treatment for hemorrhoids called hemorrhoid energy therapy. Hemorrhoid energy therapy is done at the end of a colonoscopy.
5: Hemorrhoid energy.
4: Hemorrhoid.
5: Yeah, you got big hemorrhoid energy.
4: It's like big Chad energy.
5: Yeah.
12: Gentle heat to actually treat the bleeding hemorrhoids. Seen in these figures here, you can see some of these internal hemorrhoids that can develop in people. At the end of a colonoscopy, we use a tool in a non-invasive fashion to minimally cauterize blood vessels or to burn blood vessels that feed these hemorrhoids that cause bleeding. Over time, these hemorrhoids will scar down in about 4 weeks' time, and the bleeding reduces as the hemorrhoids shrink. This is an alternative to how hemorrhoids traditionally have been treated, with surgeons either excising or removing them in a surgical setting, and offers a painless, non-invasive technique that we can now do at the same time of colonoscopy. So this is a great option for treatment of hemorrhoids and for rectal bleeding.
11: Is this therapy pretty new?
4: Wow, he smiled really big after he said rectal bleeding. Just saying.
12: It's been around, but this is a new service.
4: Anyway, I don't know. I didn't pre-screen this. It's got about 30 seconds left if you want to finish it out, or we can call it on that.
5: I'm just curious how the cauterization of hemorrhoids is painless.
4: They dope you up with enough morphine, maybe. That's what I would do.
5: Apparently. Jesus.
4: Yeah.
5: I don't know.
4: Would you like some recreational morphine with your hemorrhoid cream, sir? Why, yes. Don't mind if I do.
5: Light me up, Doc.
12: Service line that we're offering now at our facility, so.
11: Okay, to learn more about rectal bleeding and hemorrhoids, you can join Dr. Daniel Chan for a free Speaking of Health lecture at the Queens Medical Center, West Oahu. It's called Getting to the Bottom of Rectal Bleeding and Hemorrhoids.
4: Getting to the bottom? No way, dude. Getting to the bottom.
5: The bottom.
4: Oh, dude, they know what they're doing. That's great.
5: Yep. It's marketing. It's all marketing.
4: Getting to the bottom of rectal bleeding.
11: This Thursday, April 18th from 6 to 7 p.m. Now, this is part of Queens West Oahu's monthly lecture series featuring important health information for the community. To register, call the Queens referral line at 691-7117, or you can go to queenswestoahu.org and click on classes and events. Dr. Chan, thank you so much for stopping by this morning.
12: My pleasure.
11: All right, coming up next, call him.
5: I actually did do one of his lectures. It was the Burning the Stigma of Herpes lecture.
4: Oh. Well, if you don't have herpes, you're the weird one. That's what I've heard. But that's usually oral, not anal or genital.
5: It's 2023, man. Anal herpes are completely fine.
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4: All right, thank
15: good you afternoon, patient support referral line. This is
4: Hi, I was watching a video of Dr. Chen and he said there was a way to sign
15: Hello?
4: Up. Hello, can you hear me? Hello? Hello? Hello?
15: Hi.
4: Hi. Yeah, can you hear me?
15: Yes, now I can.
4: Oh, thank you. I was watching Dr. Chan's video on rectal bleeding, and I was told there was a class I could sign up for, an hour-long class about getting to the bottom of rectal bleeding. It was on the WHLK YouTube channel.
15: We actually don't have any classes for that specifically. Yeah, we don't have any.
4: Hello.
15: Go ahead.
4: Oh, I was just more like. Well, let me ask you this: do you know Dr. Chen personally, or?
15: No. No, I do not.
4: I thought if you ever run into him, I thought you could maybe tell him that it's actually pretty good. It's pretty funny. The getting to the bottom of rectal bleeding that he named the class that, I thought that was pretty good. Pretty funny. If you could just tell him that.
15: Oh. Uh-huh. Yeah. I mean, I can try to look for his number and you can call them directly and let them know that.
4: Okay.
15: Yeah. Do you happen to know Dr. Chen's first name?
4: It was on the video. I could rewatch it again. I just watched the video, and I wanted to call and maybe take the class, because I don't have rectal bleeding a lot, but sometimes, you know, when it's really going, it's like I'm on my period, you know, that it's that kind of a thing.
15: Mm-hmm.
4: Yeah.
15: Dr. Chen, Chen.
4: Yeah.
15: Okay. There's a whole bunch of Dr. Chen here. I'm not quite sure which one it is.
4: Let me see if I can find him real quick. I actually have my okay. I have my dad's here, Danny. Dad, are you here?
5: Yeah, I'm here. I find it surprising. Chen is usually it's a pretty unique name.
4: Yeah.
5: Can't believe there's more than one of them.
15: Mm-hmm. Is that the last name or is that the first name?
4: That would be the last name. let's see here. Dr. Chen. So yeah, his name is Dr. Daniel Chan. I'm sorry, it was Chan, Chan. Daniel Chan, gastroenterologist. Yeah, A-N. My bad. I'm sorry.
5: Dr. Dan Chan.
4: Dan Chan. Yeah, he's like 4chan if there was only one of them.
15: Yeah, so I do have Dr. Daniel Chan's number here. His number is.
4: Okay.
15: Would you like me to connect you to him?
4: Oh, yeah, that'd be perfect.
15: Okay, transferring.
4: Thank you.
5: Thank you.
15: Aloha.
5: Sorry to
15: Thank
5: be
15: you
5: such
15: for
5: a
15: calling
5: pain
15: Queen
5: in the
15: Medical
5: ass.
15: Center, you have reached the specialty care
4: believe.
15: Clinic.
4: I can't believe it's just like...
15: For gastroenterology, please press 1. For primary care, please press 2. To schedule an appointment or to follow up on a referral, please press 1. For questions regarding prescription refills, surgery scheduling, or to speak with a staff member, please press 2. To repeat these options, please press 9.
4: I'm going to have to bleep a lot of this shit out in post, that's for sure. That's the one problem with prank calls, you just can't.
16: Queens West, GI, I'm also speaking. How can I help you?
4: Hi, we're looking for Dr. Jan Hello? Chan. Hello?
16: This is Dr. Dan Chan's office.
4: Yeah, I was just wondering if I could talk to Dr. Dan Chan himself. My dad and I were just watching a video of his, and we were wondering about his rectal bleeding seminar, if he's still teaching that course.
16: Oh, okay. Well, Dr. Chan is not in the office today. Do you have, like, the information I can possibly... take a message and
4: yeah could you
16: him.
4: Just write could you just write
16: are
4: down
16: you
4: a message
16: him,
4: from
16: or you just
4: because it's actually it's funny my dad here's name is Danny and so it's also kind of funny that we have the same name his name's last name is not Chan but his first name's Dan so but yeah if you could just take down a message what do we want to say dad
5: I was gonna ask you know so Have you put a Snickers bar into a bucket of red Kool-Aid? That's effectively what I'm seeing every time I go to the bathroom. So I want to bring that issue up with him, obviously. But also, we're big fans of what was the phrase there, son?
4: Well, we watched his video because we've been both having issues. Some me worse than him sometimes, but in regards to rectal bleeding, he advertised an hour-long seminar, Dr. Chan did, about rectal bleeding, but he called it getting to the bottom of rectal bleeding, which I thought we just thought that was a real knee slapper, you know? So I just wanted to compliment him on that as well.
5: Despite this being a very serious medical issue for me, I thought that was quite hilarious.
4: So if you could just pass that info along to him, and maybe if he could just leave us a voicemail and get back to us at his earliest convenience, you know.
16: Okay, and then sorry, can you spell your last name for me?
4: Oh, my father is Dan Chang.
16: Chang?
4: Yeah.
16: Chang.
4: No, Train. Train.
16: Oh, like Train. I'm
4: sorry. Yeah, Dan Train, like Choo Choo Train.
16: Okay. Sorry about that.
4: No, you're fine.
16: All right. And your phone number?
4: That phone number there is going to be 865. Hello?
16: Uh-huh. Yes.
4: 865-465-6271.
5: 3.
16: 6271. Where are you folks calling from?
4: We are vacationing right now in Honolulu. But we are actually from Tennessee.
16: Okay. Vacationing from Honolulu. Just so I can let him know. From Honolulu. And you folks had came across.

0: Your dad's name is Daniel Train.
1: Dan Train, that's correct.
0: And you folks are vacationing in Honolulu?
1: Yes.
0: At the moment. And you're calling regarding the rectal bleeding seminar that was advertised on KHON.
1: Yeah, KHON2, I believe is what, yeah.
2: And the Hawaiian punch in the toilet.
0: And the Hawaiian, yes. So Snicker and Hawaiian punch.
2: Yep, that's it.
1: Yep. Well, thank you.
0: Okay, and you folks would like to speak with him. Okay. I'll go ahead and send a message.
1: Oh, thank you.
2: Thank you very much.
0: Hello. Okay. You're welcome. Bye.
1: Bye. Tell you what.
2: Would you said Snicker back to me?
1: I'll tell you what, I'll give that bitch a Hawaiian punch, if you know what I'm saying. That was a really nice lady. She was very nice, very pleasant.
2: Agreed.
1: Oh, man. Dan, I think that's a good way to end the show right there. I want to see a better way to end it.
2: Absolutely. Oh, that was great.
1: If by the time I get this edited and Dr. Chan calls back, I'll put his voicemail he leaves us in the post production.
2: I'm looking forward to it. That was awesome.
1: But yeah, every Tuesday at what is it, around 5:30 Eastern? Still, you do your the Millennial Media
2: 5:30 Central, 6:30 Eastern, 5:30 Central.
1: Right? Yes. Yeah, awesome. Well, yeah, that's you and John do that. It's a great show. It's and it's you guys have a solid formula, and I like that you guys cover the trans kid stuff, like the last two shows in an audio form, because it really like makes me want to blow my brains out seeing the visual form that all these other conservatives cover that in. So you guys get to cover it in a way. It's kind of like this. Rectal bleeding is the same way. It's like if in an audio form, it's more palatable than seeing the visual aspect of it.
2: Agreed. Yeah. So, appreciate that.
1: But yeah, no, you guys do a great show, and you have a great community over there. And just if you need any help from me with anything at all, man, other than go ahead, sorry.
2: Obviously, yeah, absolutely. Thank you for the kind words, obviously. Thank you for also inviting me on the show. I think you should have a conversation with John one of these days.
1: Yeah.
2: He's been itching to talk to you.
1: Oh, really?
2: Like a butthole.
1: Like an itchy butthole. But yeah, no, you guys are doing great over there. And like, I think the first time I heard of the show is it was submitted to us on the now on hiatus. I don't even remember the name of it. Oh, yeah,
2: Misinformed Nation.
1: Yeah, that was like episode one or something. And within three episodes, I think you surpassed the production quality of Abs in a Six Pack. It was kind of crazy how quick you guys like just got on that horse and started riding it.
2: When you guys took our episode three and then put it on blast, nothing makes you want to improve better than another podcast. Like other people listening to you, you're like, oh my God, this is intense.
1: I didn't even ever want to go back and listen to that because I had no idea who you guys were and what the show was when I was commenting on it. So I probably was like a little meaner than I should have been. I don't know.
2: Oh no, it's all good. It's all love, my brother.
1: Dude, no, I love you, man. And MMO.show for anybody that's listening will be linked in the show notes. Anything else you got that you want to plug? No agenda social?
2: Nope. Nothing here. Just, you know, maybe reconsider how you wipe your butt.
1: Dr. Chin, shout out. Dr. Chin, watch your diet.
3: Hot pockets and honey buns.
1: Well, that's going to be our show for today. I think we'll call it there. And unless Dr. Chin calls back soon. That lady, man, that lady was real polite, huh?
2: That's right.
1: That's the
2: legitimately easy. She called back to Snickers Bar at least 2 minutes later. Like she wrote it down. She like knew it.
1: Snickers Bar and Hawaiian Punch. I like how you said Hawaiian Punch too. That's pretty good.
2: Yeah, as soon as we're in Honolulu, you got it.
1: Oh my God. Whew. Well. Oh man, I think we'll call it there. End with a showdown at high noon here.

0: shit outside. It's not going to be a decent shit.
1: Yeah. MMO.show, the Millennial Media Offensive with Dane and John.
2: Fed. You don't know shit because you never been fucked in the ass.
3: Coachella sucks this year.
4: I'm sure you don't want to go down on someone and find a dingleberry of poop and pubes stuck in your teeth.
5: Because poop is funny.
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1: China is asshole!

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1: The Snozberries taste like Snozberries.

0: I'll eat your ass.
1: What the hell is even that?
2: What the hell? What the hell is? Have you seen the remix of that?
3: No.
2: Oh man,
3: Caitlin, that was good.
2: Co-host of the show, Chill Daddy Chill remix.
1: Buddy, you're trespassing on my property. Get the hell out of my yard.
4: JT, let me have this house.
1: JT, let you have my house.
4: Yes.
1: My shed.
4: I won it.
1: You're trespassing on my property. You didn't win in my yard.
5: Wait.
1: All of you.
5: Daddy, chill.
1: What the hell is even that?
5: Chill.
1: What the hell is even that? Deep.
2: Oh, this is not the one I was looking for. This is one of these goofball remixes.
3: Fuck white.
1: JT, you're trespassing on my property.
3: Fuck whites.
1: Buddy, you're trespassing on my property. My property. Get the hell out of my yard. Let me have this. JT, let you have my house. That's my shit. You want my money? You're trespassing on my property. You don't wish my yard.
3: I like this.
1: Money.
3: Fuck whites.
5: Daddy, chill.

0: Oh, God. I'm just kidding. I can shit wherever I want.
1: Oh, man.
2: That's great. I like that a lot.
3: Some free advice. Ever get back there? You hoard toilet paper. Understand me? Hoard it. Hoard it like it's made of gold. Because it is.

0: paper has been in high demand.
1: Yeah, surveillance video shows a stampede of customers clearing the shelves.
2: Fights over toilet paper breaking out in grocery stores as shelves run empty.
3: A Bankstown mother and daughter have been charged after a

0: shit, wait a minute. 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
1: Official Dobus Reps here, stopping in for a meet and greet.
2: Hi, welcome to Reggie's. 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
3: No. We're not customers. I don't know if you saw our presentation we did the other day, but we're running things here at the mall now.
4: What exactly do you sell here, Reggie?
2: Well, used toilet paper, of course.
3: There's a lot of demand for that here then, Reg?
2: It's more of a gourmet operation.
3: Okay, write down gourmet.
4: I got it.
3: G-O-R-M-A-Y.
4: G-O-R-M-A-Y. M-A-Y.
2: Yep. Every night we go out to the usual spots, you know, abandoned porta potties, sewage mains, those kind of places, and we do our collecting. And then we take the messy slop back here and we spool it all on to new rolls.
3: What's that, shit? It's a shit smell. Is that you?
4: It smells like popo.
2: Yeah, my father taught me this profession years ago. And now I'm teaching it to my son.
3: Good.
2: Speak of the devil. Come on. This is Jeffrey. Say hello.
5: Hi.
3: Hello! Where you been hiding this boy?
4: It's not a bad boy.
3: Come here. Let me feast my eyes on that boy. Come here. Yeah. Take a look at you. Hey! Look at the size of him. Look at this. See your mouth. Nice. Nice teeth. You want to sit on Uncle Tim's lap? Get on my knee. I like your son a lot.
4: All right, Tim. Listen, Reggie, after a few calculations here, it looks like your store isn't quite fit for the new Dobus brand.
3: Sorry, Reg, we're going to have to shut this boy down.
2: It's been in the family for years.
3: You know, the new Swallow Valley Mall is about fresh, clean, safe.
4: You know what, Tim? There's an opening for head of janitorial, and I don't know Reggie's qualifications, but I feel like we could give him a shot.
3: What do you think?
2: You
3: do the dust, you do the shine.
4: We make a mess, you clean it up. That's the job.
2: Okay, yeah.
3: Great. Well, Reg, it sounds like you're going to be pretty busy over the next few weeks. Jeffrey, how about you tag along with us, and I could teach you a little bit about what it's like to be a businessman around here, what it's like to be a real man, what it's like to be a real successful businessman. Huh? Sound good?
5: Yes, sir.
3: Oh, don't call me sir. Why don't you call me daddy? Say yes, daddy.
5: Yes, daddy.
3: Does that sound good to you, Uncle Reg?
2: Yeah, okay.
3: You gonna be my son? That's what I thought.
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6: 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Yeah. Shitmyass.com. They do great interviews. Show's great.
7: Please leave your message for...
10: Kind of shit. I didn't know you were even here.
11: Yeah, man.
10: What's up?
11: I'm always here.
10: Fuck, you've been here this whole time. Fine. Oh man. Well,
11: yeah, for the entire fuck Bin Laden bit there.
10: I wish you would have told me.
11: Sound good? Audio's good?
10: Yeah, I think so. Cool. I think you're looking pretty good.
11: Nice.
10: Do the finger guns? Are you doing the finger guns too, Audios? Like, you know what I'm talking about? Like,
11: the... I was doing the wink, you know.
10: But with one gun. The wink, do you do one gun and a wink, or you do two guns? You either do... Or you do one finger gun and a wink, you go... And then if you're doing two finger guns, you go... That's one for each gun. And that like is it. A free
11: or
10: lesson
11: a shotgun.
10: To everybody. That is a free...
11: Delson cock shot, you can do that.
10: Free fucking lesson for everybody right there. So what are we even lesson. Doing? What are we even doing?
11: I don't know, man. You're leaving the door open again.
10: Yeah, so I can't even start the... I can't even start the show until we close the door. And let's just keep it closed, shall we?
11: No, let's keep it closed tonight.
10: Yeah, I think we should. All right, well, let's just... That. Didn't quite... The door was a little still off. Latency. It's the latency with the door.
11: The sweet
10: yeah.
11: sound of silence.
10: Let's do a show.
11: Let's do a show.
12: Antarctica is a land of extremes. Nearly 98% of the ground is covered by an ice sheet up to 3 miles thick. A mountain as towering as Japan's Mount Fuji at 12,400 feet would not even break the surface. Temperatures regularly fall below minus 50 degrees Fahrenheit with winds of up to 200 miles an hour. During its peak season, it is home to only 4,000 scientists and military personnel.
13: Antarctica is the last frontier. It holds our imagination. Old maps that said, here be monsters. The last remaining territory on the planet that could have such a designation is Antarctica.
12: Although it was discovered nearly 250 years ago, scientists have more questions than answers when it comes to this frozen continent. Due to the sheer depth of the ice covering its landmass, the surface of Antarctica is unable to be seen with the naked eye.

0: Antarctica. What the fuck is going on down there? And why, if you... So, like, there are military bases down there. Like, lots of countries have military bases down there. And if you show up in Antarctica, they will kill you. They will shoot you in the head. They'll, like, as you're, like, if you just start... If you just take a boat to Antarctica, get off and start walking around, they will kill you. Like, I saw some, like, the conspiratorial part is like, oh, there's something under the ice out there, and there's, like, an underground civilization or the remains of Atlantis, that kind of thing or whatever. But, like, the part that's not really debated is, like, yeah, you cannot go to Antarctica. Like, you can't go there. They'll shoot you.
1: Yeah, so I've heard of people... I don't know if it's immediately they just execute you. From what I've heard, they're like, leave, get off. Because you can't privately make your way to Antarctica.
2: What is it, hot? It's cold. Damn cold.
3: God damn, it's cold.
4: Damn, that's a cold-ass honky.
5: It's Wednesday, August 16th, 2023, here for Abs in a Six-Pack, episode 205 with Noah, and this is a new live son of a bitch.
6: This is a new live
7: Abs
6: son of a bitch.
7: A six-pack.
6: This is a new live son
8: this
6: of a bitch.
8: This is
6: a new live son
8: this
6: of a bitch.
8: This is Nipply out. I mean Nippy out. What am I saying? Nipple.
6: This is a
8: there is a lip in the air, though.
9: Antarctica is the coldest place on Earth, containing 90% of the planet's ice. It looks almost like an alien planet. There are some who think it's hiding proof of aliens themselves.
10: I can't feel my fingers anymore. I lied. They're numb.
11: Maybe you should wear these extra gloves. My hands are starting to get sweaty.
10: Extra gloves? You've had this pair of extra gloves this whole time?
11: Yeah.
6: This is
11: we're
6: a
11: in the Rockies.
6: Live son of a bitch.
10: I'm going to kill you.
11: What?
10: I'm going to kill you! I'm going to kill you, Lloyd!
11: Calm down!
10: Right now, I'm going to kill you!
11: Harry, you got that crazy look in your eye!
6: This is a new live son of a bitch.
5: Hey, guess what this is, Noah?
12: It's a new live son of a bitch, I think.
5: Goddamn right, it's a new live son of a bitch. Episode 204. No, sorry, 205 of Abs in a Six Pack. 204 was earlier today. Midas and I did a little prank on Barbs. It was fun. I do have the shot collar on.
12: Gotcha.
5: So that's all in play. And with it's that, let's get the show going.
12: Let's do this.
5: The show has started now. Now it started. Noah, last
12: like
5: we
12: that.
5: Left off, we promised alien talk and UFO talk and Nazi talk and how it all ties into Antarctica.
12: There's a lot of, you know,
5: me in high school. Haul it how.
12: There's too many legends about Antarctica to even count, man. The aliens and the Nazis are very fun and compelling, I guess, side of things, you know. I mean, we referenced last time that, like, certain cultures and shit have believed and had myths about their ancestors coming from like some southern land, some southern continent. That clip that you played at the beginning said that we discovered Antarctica 200 something years ago, but we have maps that date from over 500 years ago in the 1500s, like early 1500s.
5: What was the name of that one you brought up last time? You know, I always forget the name of it.
12: Perry Reese, three others too. It's hard to remember the names because they're like, you know, they're far foreign names, you know.
5: Remember any of that.
12: I mean, come on, dude.
5: I
12: definitely can't.
5: I try not to, for being honest. That's what I've said it before and I'll say it again. If you don't speak American, if you don't speak English, and you're not a real human being, you probably don't have a soul, and that's why the British are the worst.
12: Right.
5: they don't speak English.
12: I mean, they're soulless, you know. I mean.
5: And because they don't speak English. Let's start. Okay, we watched a lot of History Channel last time. We watched Shatner and two other History Channels, or not watch. I say watch, but we covered it. And there was a lot of talk of pyramids on Antarctica. Now,
12: yeah,
5: I don't know. I have more stuff on that, but if, between me and you, would you? Okay, well, let me ask you this. That maybe this is a good way to dissect which what we should cover of my of what we both have prepared. I don't think pyramids would necessarily count as aliens, but they kind of do in a certain way. If you think about, well, we'll get into it with the Aryans.
12: Yeah, I don't know. They might lend themselves towards aliens.
5: They could certainly be explained away without aliens. It could just be an advanced ancient civilization. But
12: there have been pyramids found on every single continent across the world. Like there have been pyramids found like almost everywhere. So it's like with Graham Hancock, his theory is that it's signs of an ancient civilization where this is something that they did. Like they traveled and they explored the world. And that's why we have maps from the 1500s, supposedly 250 to 80 years before Antarctica was even discovered. And those maps were based on older maps that were lost. And like we have like the Piri Reis map, we only have half of it. The other half is gone. Like, so they don't even have all of it. But it was it's a very legitimate map.
5: Do you think there's some asshole hanging on to the other half just holding out? You think there's some guy just holding on to the other half of the map? Like,
12: honestly, it was probably destroyed. Like, cause it was a standard for years. Like, I mean, like I'm talking thousands of years of like, when you dominated another, like when you pillaged and took over another kingdom or area or town or whatever the fuck, like you would also destroy all of their fucking like religious artifacts, their historical artifacts. Like you'd fucking basically just annihilate all of their information as well as keep it for yourself and
5: say that it's been destroyed. That's the best way to do it.
12: I mean, I think that's the smart way, but I'm not sure that's...
5: Well,
12: I think there's a lot of the burning of the Library of Alexandria, right? Like, I mean, I think that probably
5: the prime example I've always said is what if they just said it got burnt down? What if they stole the shit out of there, then burnt it down? The Library of Alexandria is the perfect example of why not just destroy the information and say it got destroyed? That's possible. Like, what is the most important thing when you're conquering a nation or an invading territory or rival, and when we're talking big scale on the geopolitical stage? What is the most important thing you control before? If you kill a guy, yeah, you might be worried his kids or one of his kids will try to take vengeance on you in a vendetta. Or if you take the women and children, you kill all the people. The most important thing to destroy or control rather is information for sure. So when you conquer somebody, if they have a more advanced version of a map than you those days and now, but especially back then, if you find a civilization that has a more accurate map, you fucking destroy all their copies of it and don't let anybody have it but your guys, because you can navigate the planet so much easier if you're the only one that has an accurate map. I might have over-explained that.
12: You're giving a very detailed case for like one specific motivation for why.
5: I got caught in the weeds there, but I think it's rational. And it's something that I always will stick by. I'll stick by my guns on that one.
12: Yeah, until I see specific evidence for that. I mean, I think it's highly possible, like that they might have lied about the burning of the Library of Alexandria just to keep the information for themselves. I mean, that's selfishness is a human trait, and it's a strong human trait. So
5: map you were talking about.
12: That's possible. But the thing is that like maybe I don't have evidence for that. Like I'm not saying no to that, but I don't necessarily have anything that compels me to believe that that's the case. My understanding is that they burnt the Library of Alexandria like in a way to basically, I mean, eliminate their intelligence and the records of their intelligence and shit. And also things were so personal back then. You know what I'm saying?
5: Here's another analogy.
12: I gotta defeat you, rape your people, and then piss on all your information and like fucking like, or implement it.
5: Let me use another analogy. What we opened up with the theme music for John Carpenter's The Thing. What does The Thing do? it doesn't just destroy all your shit. It takes assimilates. All the knowledge. So now in any future life form it takes for the next million years, theoretically, it is capable of transforming into that genetic knowledge it copies.
12: Who knows? Because, I mean, I see the analogy you're making, but what I'm saying is that it plays into this. What does the thing do? It disguises itself, right? It makes itself a perfect copy. So, like, in the act of trying to keep the information for yourself, you say to the rest of the world, it's lost, it's gone. If you succeed at that, then there's no way for us to know that information is actually been kept aside from finding it. And that's, I mean, how the fuck are you going to do that? Like, I mean, so it's easier to just kind of believe that it was burnt, because essentially the same effect is there. It was burnt. It's gone. It's lost to us. Maybe not to everybody, but who, I mean, I don't have anything like hard
5: I get
12: that says Occam's that, rate, which is not, you know,
5: this
12: you know
5: is why saying? I like having like, you I mean, as somebody to, I need somebody like you, Noah, because I need somebody similar to you, because otherwise I'll just go off on my bullshit and then nobody will push back. I do stand by. Did I do that?
12: I don't think you did, but you know.
5: No, I did.
12: Apparently, I was wrong every time I said that last time.
5: You were right. Well, I think once or twice. I've figured out some tricks. Anyway, it doesn't matter. I don't want to get off on that. I need somebody like you. Fuck me. I need somebody similar to you to push back on me, because otherwise I'll go into complete nonsense. But I still stand by 100% the idea that a lot of times when knowledge was lost, quote unquote, it's like the mud floods or Tartaria or any of that stuff. You get what I'm saying? Like the motivation
12: highly
5: is there.
12: Possible.
5: The motivation is there to hide knowledge. And then just say it was
12: exactly. But also, you got to remember the fucking, I mean, dude, just the amount of disasters and like the amount of like, I mean, that's the smart thing to do, right? Is to lie to everybody, keep the information for yourself, and make everybody else believe that it's gone. You know, you keep everybody else in the dark. You keep your like the advancements for yourself. And but even then, it's. There's also you got to factor in humans are selfish, but they're also stupid. Like, I mean, like the likelihood of that being the case, and like, you know, like the burning of the Library of Alexandria, this Perry Reese map where half of it's gone. We don't know what happened to it. Like, if somebody stole it, I would imagine they would take both halves. You know what I'm saying? Like, I mean, it's probably just it got destroyed. It got lost somewhere at some point. Like, I mean,
5: but there used to be tons of copies of it, I thought.
12: No. Like, I don't think so. This is one map.
5: It's based on the ones that were taught.
12: There's like they would like a king would commission like a cartographer or something to like give him the most accurate updated map of the world. And it's like a way of showing like your dominance, intelligence. And I mean, you get what I'm saying? Like, you know, so likely. And if it was done in the 1500s, dude, 500 years is so long. I mean, that's like if you can fit three human generations within, you know, barely outside of the bounds of 100 years, right? I mean, how many generations is it? 3 times 5, that's 15. 15 generations of people, like, since that map was created. And I mean, in all the bullshit that happens in a human life when it comes to just events, the weather, I mean, fucking disasters, you know, wars, you know. It's very like thieves, robbers. I mean, it's very likely that, you know, it just got destroyed or sold, or I mean, it's sold and then lost. And, you know, I mean, it, you know, you get what I'm saying?
5: Yes. I just noticed we have a missed call from G Time Johnny. Do you want to call him real quick to ask him real quick about Antarctica?
12: Sure. I would love to hear what G Time Johnny has to say.
5: You know who that is, right? Do you remember him?
12: Oh, yes. I remember. Okay. How could one forget G Time Johnny?
13: I am totally there. I cannot talk about Antarctica. You know, if I go down, I won't get none of my favorite food.
5: What? You won't get any of your favorite food in Antarctica, or because you talked about Antarctica, Johnny?
13: No, if I go down under. I like going down under, and it's my favorite food. And since she's not there, I don't get none.
5: Let me just recap this. So Down Under is your favorite food, but if you talk about Antarctica, you won't get any of it to eat.
12: Down
5: Under
12: is my favorite food,
13: because Antarctica is about no bear. And I'm naked right now. That's like, there's no bear. Antarctica is bear. There's bear. Well, they can run around naked. I'm inside. But Antarctica is no bear.
5: Why is that? So, well, there's polar bears.
13: I'm serious.
12: No, there's not.
5: Oh, yeah.
13: What? I don't get no
12: not
13: bear. I like a bear. It's got clothes on.
12: Hey Johnny, what do you think about aliens in Antarctica? Like an alien civilization or UFOs buried underneath the ice?
13: I think that there's one species on Earth you can remove, and Earth will thrive. And it's called human, and they're alphabetic generated penis kind.
5: But you're a human.
13: There's alien. No, I can't use that term. I'm a species.
5: You're a species.
13: Right.
5: What am I?
13: But anybody who uses the term man has to attach it to some alphabetic generated penis.
5: Okay, but now I'm confused how we got to here,
12: asking about aliens.
5: Aliens.
13: Well, there was a time when there was no word slaves.
5: Was that in Antarctica?
12: Yeah. Are aliens not word slaves?
13: Well, I mean,
12: aliens,
13: what,
12: you're know, saying they communicate that, telepathically, so they're not word slaves.
13: Well, I mean, kids do. I mean, it's like, I mean, think about it. I mean, when you communicate with dogs, it's like, what, mostly gesture. And you can make some grunts. Yeah, let's grant some grunts. But, you know, it's like, our kind barks more than the dogs.
5: I guess that's true.
13: And there's nothing wrong with it or anything. It's just, you know, I mean, we would not have, you know, technology, everything we have, they don't have, you know, and we wouldn't have what we have. Yeah, the dogs or, you know, all the other creatures.
5: Okay, wait, hang on. We have to talk about Antarctica, though. What, Noah asked, right. Do you think there's, what was your question again, Noah?
13: Oh, about that they're there. I mean, if there's aliens there.
5: Yes.
13: There's probably some. You can actually, you know, the better we get. I mean, I think we've only studied like 15%. We only know like 15% of the ocean bottom, and it covers like, you know, 75% of the Earth or something like that. And you know, and every time there's a slip, well, it's all documented in the Arctic. And so it's like that. I mean, if there's a lot of stuff to be learned in there. But, you know, a lot of it is, you know, I mean, whenever something goes against the narrative, let's shun, or else, you know, everything is not going to be in its place.
5: Should everything be in its place?
13: Well, I mean, it should be that. If you look at recorded history, you know, it has all been the rise of a remote control power over the population. Degradation, I guess would be a word.
5: Degradation?
13: I'm word masturbating, okay? Think about it. If we kept the same attitude and love of the dog, the mommy, the baby, you know, that, you know, unconditional, I don't care what you did yesterday, I love you today, you know, we're always moving forward. If we had that, there'd be no war or nothing like that. If I was an alien looking at this country, or this world right now, I'd be afraid. You know, it's like, not because we can't, I mean, how can, we can't get more messed up.
5: I think we got, no, we can, don't short count us, man. Don't underestimate us. We can get way more.
12: We could get way more messed up.
5: We could get way more messed up.
12: Way worse, man. It can always get worse, dude.
13: No, we got a bunch of patriarchal suicide bombers. You know, it's like, how much money has been made in Ukraine? I mean, it's like, that's all it's about.
12: Hey, man, we could always get more like matriarchal suicide bombers too. Like it could always get worse.
13: So I would be one. I'm one. Well, it's not that you can, you know, you can't classify it as like nature. It's just that we respect the fact that women are, well, I hate to use that term, that girls.
5: Johnny, if we start talking about women, I'm going to be here all night saying a bunch of things that everyone who heard it will regret. I won't regret it.
13: Well, I'll send you a copy of my new
12: logo. We got to get back to Antarctica.
5: I know. Johnny, we got to let you go because we got a whole ass show to do and we're running out of time. Okay, tell people where you're at. Tell people where they can find Nature Hack on YouTube, right?
13: We got Nature Hack on Twitter, everywhere.
5: Beautiful.
13: And so, Johnny, I'm getting things set up.
5: Let me ask you three questions before we let you go, or one question.
13: Okay.
5: If you could only say three words right now, pick three words to end to end your segment on, because I know they're going to
13: kiss my ass.
5: That's the G Time Johnny I know and love, ladies and gentlemen. Thank you, Johnny. Oh man, fuck yeah! All right,
12: man. What a guy.
5: That guy is never. There's never a dull moment. I'll tell you that right now. Man. But anyway, we could have
12: G Time Johnny 2024. That's what I'm saying.
5: I'll vote for his ass. If there was a. Yeah, I mean, I could have talked to him for another hour, and I knew it was going to happen, so I had to call it at some point. You want to talk about Nazis and UFOs?
12: No? Oh, yeah. That sounds great.
5: All right, I got a 45-second clip.
14: But there's no hard evidence to say that these diehard Nazis were joined by Kamla or any disc engineers.
5: I'm sorry, I should have given that more context. This is from a little mini documentary questioning whether Nazis escaped to Antarctica on UFOs that they built.
12: Mm-hmm.
5: Should have set that up better.
14: But there's no hard evidence to say that these diehard Nazis were joined by Kamla or any disc engineers. Where else could Kamla have gone? Incredibly, many reports claim that Kamla and a team of saucer scientists escaped to Antarctica at the end of World War II.
15: There have been stories that the Germans were attempting to build a permanent colony in Antarctica. We know for sure that there was the 1938-39 German Antarctic expedition, which did claim a chunk of Antarctica for Germany, and that the Germans did excel in building secret underground bases.
5: It sounds kind of goofy, but it's actually a solid point. Especially back then, if Germany claimed a huge stake of Antarctica, or even a small one, nobody was ever going to come check that out, other than Germany. Antarctica
12: right.
5: was so huge.
12: Most part, unless it was another country trying to claim the same grounds, basically. I mean, and if they excelled at building underground bases, then that makes it more easy for them to hide their activity in Antarctica, a like mostly snow-covered continent. Like, I mean,
5: exactly.
12: You know, I mean, it's it makes it more believable when you start factoring in all of these variables when it comes to the Nazis' abilities, adaptations.
16: Lowering your vibration and jacking your loosh.
5: Jacking your loosh. I have a continuation of that, but it's 4 minutes. So I'll start it. But if you want to stop at any point or just you can feel free to veto it if it gets too boring. But it's the same.
12: I think I might have sent you like some clips from this exact same episode.
5: Yeah, it's possible. It's very possible. There's surprisingly limited stuff on this, and most of it comes from the History Channel, if you're looking for clips.
12: Right.
5: It's true. The History Channel or somebody making a podcast. At least on YouTube. This is the two things I found when trying to find clips of this, because I did a lot of reading, but mostly when it comes to clips, this is the two things I found. I found History Channel, and I found people doing podcasts that 90% of them were of a lesser quality, both sound and content, than us.
12: Yeah.
5: It's very slim pickings.
12: I was going to say, I mean, I only checked YouTube. I might have, like, I mean, maybe I would have gotten
5: different results.
12: I found
5: some gold on BitChute,
12: like,
5: but we're not going to get that
12: some
5: today.
12: Shit. BitChute.
5: I found some fucking gold on BitChute, but that we're not getting into the ice wall stuff
12: nice.
5: Today. So we'll save that for part three. But, yeah, anyway, feel free to pause this. And like I said, if we get halfway through and you're like, dump it, then that's going to be fine with me.
14: The Antarctica conspiracy is reinforced by U.S. naval operations in the region in 1946. Just a year after the war's end and a year before the Roswell crash.
15: Operation High Jump was one of the more amazing pieces of this story. Admiral Byrd, America's most famous Arctic explorer led an expedition to the South Pole in 1947. It was the largest armada ever sent to Antarctica. 13 ships, 4,700 men. The armada included a brand new state-of-the-art aircraft carrier, a submarine, several destroyers, dozens of aircraft, fixed and rotary wing aircraft.
14: Officially, High Jump's mission was to assess how American troops would cope if the Soviets invaded through Antarctica. Unofficially, Admiral Byrd had also been asked to investigate any Nazi presence in the region.
5: Is that confirmed? I've seen mixed reports on whether or not he was officially, unofficially tasked with finding the Nazis.
12: Yeah. I think that's why they use the phrase unofficially, because you can say anything after you say unofficially.
5: Well, usually, I mean, it's the way I heard that is Mission Impossible Tom Cruise. Your mission, if you choose to accept it.
12: Of course. I mean, but I don't think there's any evidence of that. There's just claims.
5: That's kind of my
12: claims
5: that, was my
12: that it was, you know.
5: I couldn't find anything concrete.
12: The only like logical explanation you can see for that is, okay, why were there 13 warships? Why were the destroyers? Why was it 4,700 men?
5: I'd be curious to see.
12: I mean, if it's a train, the official.
5: I'm sorry.
12: No, it's okay. I had to cough there. The official explanation is that it was a training exercise for their military in extreme cold conditions. However,
5: yes,
12: this is directly after World War II. It's like the it doesn't make a lot of sense.
5: Especially
12: like, why
5: knowing
12: would
5: the Nazis
12: this.
5: Did have a stake and claim to Antarctica.
12: It's like, why would Truman sign off on this expedition or this training exercise down in, like, when it's that big of an expense for a training exercise? I mean, they bring jet fighters, they bring all sorts of helicopters, they have aircraft carriers, they have destroyer ships, they have, a massive number. I mean, 4,700 people when it comes to soldiers, that's a huge amount. I mean, basically, the only logical explanation for this is that they were expecting to find some sort of conflict.
5: Dude, their boats were made out of wood.
12: Heading toward a conflict.
5: Their boats were made out of wood 30 years prior to this.
12: What do you mean? What's your point?
5: I'm saying, like, that's to send that many men and that much expensive shit to the most dangerous, unexplored part of the world. That's pretty intense to do that. So, but anyway, what I was thinking is, and I wish I would have thought of this to look it up beforehand, but it's because it's going to take some digging. But it would be nice to know, is Admiral Byrd's point or Operation High Jump, where exactly was that in Antarctica, and how does it correlate to the German claim part, New Schwabenland, and all that? I don't know how you would find that out, but if they don't say where he went,
12: yeah, you'd have to look up the territory that Germany supposedly claimed while they were there,
5: and then where High Jump went.
12: And then where High Jump was, which I believe it was south of Chile. Like, I think that's where they left.
5: So right, the closest point basically to Chile.
12: Yeah, from South America basically to Antarctica, you know.
5: Okay. What do you think? Do you want to continue with this clip or move on? It does get pretty interesting, but I have so much stuff that we're fine to skip. I have so much stuff.
12: To be honest, I mean, I don't want to, yeah. I'm going to be one of Joe Rogan's guests. I really have to pee. Okay. Is that allowed? Fine. Can I pee?
5: I'll just keep playing the clip while you're gone.
12: Okay, but then I won't hear it.
5: Well, I'll tell you what you missed.
12: just summarize it for me. Right. I might have actually listened to this clip on my own, doing my own research before.
5: So. Noah's going to go pee.
12: It sounds good.
5: That's the pee music.
12: I like it. It's dramatic. I'll be right back.
5: All right. Well, Noah pees.
15: Packed up and hastily left with no.
5: Oh yeah, no. Actually, operation. No, I do want him to hear this shit. Okay. Fuck. Ah, how y'all doing?
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5: All right, Noah, are you back?
18: I think it means like listening to Green Day and masturbating.
5: What's wrong with your What's wrong with your mic?
18: What?
5: Are you not? What are you doing?
18: Is it working? Hang on. Is it working now?
5: You sound super quiet.
18: Fuck. Okay, no, wait, hang on. Something happened. Give me a second.
16: Lowering your vibration and jacking your louche. 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
12: okay, how do I sound now?
5: Way better. Now we're good.
12: Okay, good. Let's get back into it.
16: Lowering your vibration and jacking your louche.
5: Okay, here we go. Ready?
12: Let's go.
14: Us to investigate any Nazi presence in the region.
15: Operation High Jump was outfitted for 8 months worth of supplies. They could have been in Antarctica doing their thing for 8 months, and they were only there for 16 weeks. And then packed up and hastily left with no explanation ever given as to why the sudden aborting of the mission.
14: Rumors quickly sprang up. Abortion the Armada the had run into...
12: You should have said abortion of the mission. Anyway, continue.
5: Also, that is an interesting point, though. Why bring all those supplies? Unless the only other thing is if me thought you were going to get stranded there. But it does sound like they prepared to be there for a while and got scared away or had to retreat.
12: I mean,
5: or immediately he said, found
12: how many weeks did he say? 12 weeks? I mean, that's 3 months, right?
5: He said, eight months of supplies.
12: No. How long did they actually stay there?
5: Let's back it up. Sorry. I didn't.
15: Months worth of supplies. They could have been in Antarctica doing their thing for 8 months, and they were only there for 16 weeks.
5: 16 weeks is.
12: Okay. Months. 16 weeks is 4 months.
5: 4 months.
12: Four times
5: that is
12: four,
5: true.
12: 16,
5: okay,
12: four,
5: he phrases it in a way that makes you think you're right. He phrases it in a way that makes you think they just immediately left.
12: Yeah. Yeah.
5: That's bullshit.
12: Which, I mean, 4 months.
5: That fooled me.
12: Four
5: that
12: months
5: was some
12: is a pretty long time.
5: And I got conned by it. That's a good
12: question. It was. He switches to weeks instead of
5: makes
12: months
5: it sound,
12: when he's explaining how long they're there. 16 weeks. What do you mean 4 months?
5: That's a good,
12: just
5: I gotta
12: say
5: give that
12: fucking
5: to you.
12: 4 months. I don't get it when a parent like has a new child and they start... Oh, she's 23 months. It's like, okay, now you're saying she's a month away from being 2 years old. That's like, why do you like tell me the number of months and make me do the math? It's like, it's the same situation. He's going, like, they brought enough supplies for 8 months, but they were only there for 16 weeks. They were only there for half of the time that they brought the supplies for, which, if you consider being stranded there, that could you could be stranded for a couple months. I mean, I will say it is a little odd.
5: I hate to.
12: I mean, 4 months extra supplies is a little odd.
5: Servo, you know, just this, the wizard of the chat rooms here on our. He's in the green room for. He's in the green room for Boobs and Lavish. He's in for Flesh and Carolyn. He's in the smoker. This guy has all these bots and bings and bangs running around in the chat rooms, and he just put in a quick calculation. Conversion !WA 16 weeks to days. And the bot just spit out, that's 112 days. And then it gives this down to the second, minute, and Gregorian years. 0.3066 average Gregorian years. Now that's value right there. Thank
12: important
5: you,
12: information, man.
5: That is valuable. I'm impressed.
12: Valuable addition.
5: Yes. The crowd likes it.
12: Ooh. Ah.
5: All right, I'll continue this clip.
15: Operation High Jump was outfitted for 8 months worth of supplies. They could have been in Antarctica doing this thing for 8 months, and we were only there for 16 weeks. And then packed up and hastily left with no explanation ever given as to why the sudden aborting of the mission.
14: Rumors quickly sprang up.
5: Yeah, the sudden aborting of the mission. No, they made it.
12: Yeah.
5: Why wouldn't they?
12: You mean the sudden abortion of the mission?
5: Yeah.
12: That's the proper grammar.
5: You bring twice
12: word.
5: As many supplies as you need. You bring twice as many supplies as you need minimum when you're going to Antarctica.
12: And he goes, and they hastily left. I wouldn't lazily leave Antarctica. I mean, if the temperatures are negative 50 degrees on average, like, fuck that, dude. I'm getting out of there as fast as I can the moment the mission's over.
5: And also, is 4 months hasty? 4 months is the least hastily.
12: I like how we're debunking the conspiracies before we even get into the conspiracies. We're just like, fuck, this is all bullshit. All right, now let's get into it.
14: The Armada had run into serious trouble, come up against something or someone. Admiral Byrd's comments helped fuel the controversy.
15: Afterwards, Byrd apparently said some very strange things to reporters on the way back, including that the United States needs to be prepared to fight a war against aircraft that can fly from pole to pole at tremendous speeds.
12: Okay, pause that.
15: This is taken as evidence.
12: Okay, so that was in a newspaper, right? That actually is true, and it's in a South American newspaper that he in an interview that he gave on the way back from Antarctica. And I mean, that is some pretty interesting shit, sort of. I mean, it's like, it could also be misconstrued like in multiple different ways. It's like maybe taking the whole like, okay, so he's talking about a vehicle
19: that can travel from pole to pole. I'm not sure that like that's the case. I mean, he was saying we need to be ready to fight wars from pole to pole. Maybe he was referencing how fucking cold and difficult it was in Antarctica, and that like it's different from fighting a war in Germany or something like that. You know what I'm saying? Like, right. We need to be ready to like it's. There's lots of different ways you could take that, and taking it to the extreme and saying like we need to be able to fight vehicles that can travel from pole to pole within seconds is I don't know. It seems like a little bit of a leap for me, but like, you know, and it's still odd that they brought that many people down to Antarctica and then they left within 4 months after packing for, you know, 8 months of, you know, supplies. I mean, that, you know, I don't know how normal that is to pack double the supplies that you would need for the projected mission. I would imagine that they would go maybe.
5: I would
19: like,
5: think that's pretty standard when you're going somewhere as remote as that. I mean, that's the most remote you can get.
19: Maybe. What if you guys, I mean, when you're using stranded warships, it's like it's not like it's going to be hard to pack that much extra material. You've got fucking tons of cargo space. So it's like, I mean, you're right. I mean, this seems pretty. But 4 months, though, does seem kind of odd. Like, I mean, unless. I mean, the really convincing shit is that it's on record that when Admiral Byrd did that fly around Antarctica in his own fighter plane or whatever, he only had 3 hours worth of fuel and he was gone for 5 hours. Like, that's been recorded. That's been verified. It's like, it's not a conspiracy there. We just don't know what happened. There's no records of what happened during that extra 2 hours. No records.
5: And he never spoke of it unless you believe his diary.
19: He never talked about it unless you believe the fake diary, which is, I mean, 90% of it is plagiarized from that. What did I say it was last time? It was the some sort of a science fiction book about like a dream of an alien, a civilization on Mars or something like that. And they basically just took out the dialogue from that and said that this was his secret diary and it sounded applicable because he went to Antarctica and all this like settings and situations kind of fit.
5: Yeah.
19: It was like, you know, you get what I'm saying?
5: Yeah.
19: Yeah.
5: All right. Let's finish this up. And then
19: let's finish the clip.
15: That he did indeed run into Nazi disc aircraft that outperformed.

0: His scientists, their research and prototypes are captured by the US military and shipped to the States. 2 years later, the first wave of UFO sightings occurs across America.
1: Oh.
0: Are these, in fact, US prototypes of a captured Nazi H-9 flying wing? In the late 1950s, the US Air Force funds the Avrocar, a flying saucer that looked like a Nazi secret project called the Repulsive. And in 1965, a UFO-like object crashed in Kecksburg, Pennsylvania. It's reportedly bell-shaped and covered with distinctive markings, just like a radical Nazi device that may have been built at the end of the war.
1: So what if the UFOs all come from Antarctica and because the Nazis built those guys is the crux of that theory? What do you think? The timeline is interesting.
2: I watched this video. It's interesting.
1: Yeah.
2: I mean, there's some things in there that are interesting. There's a really compelling part of that whole video that wasn't in that clip where he talks about the statements of engineers who worked on secret weapons programs for the Nazis, both from Austria and Italy. They basically confirmed that they were one of the people who had a statement, like the craft is named after him. I think I sent you the link in the timestamp.
1: Is that the whoopee cushion?
2: You click. It's the Nazi flying saucer video.
1: Oh, I mean, is the device he invented that's named after him the whoopee cushion?
2: No,
1: it's not Heinrich Whoopee. Okay, that's 1038, right?
2: Yeah, I think so. I think so. I'm not sure. But this basically is a device that, like, there's statements from actual German, like actual Nazis, basically, who said that they worked on a circular aircraft that was able to take off vertically and move horizontally due to a combination of thrust for the horizontal movement and then a spinning force for the vertical movement. Which makes you think that they were trying to back engineer some form of UFO technology, yeah. And they were combining it with the technology, the turbines, the jet propulsion that we have available to us today. So they were like doing like a hybrid craft almost. And like this kind of outlines the facts when it comes to just the statements of what those engineers and scientists said.
3: Those code names, if not for something that strongly suggests a UFO-type craft was being developed, or at least considered. And then there was Victor Schauberger, a fascinating man who was both a scientist and environmentalist. It was alleged after the war that the Austrian scientist had been involved in the production of UFO-type craft, and that he even flew one near Prague in Nazi-occupied Czechoslovakia in 1945. Schauberger's son later claimed that his father had come into the attention of Adolf Hitler as early as June 1934.
1: Is this the right... I just want to make sure this is the right thing.
2: This is the right thing. Okay. It's talking about the... He's giving the past of the engineer who explained or who designed this circular aircraft for Hitler.
1: His name was not Whoopee Cushion, but it was pretty close.
3: Who was said to be fascinated by the scientist's obsession with...
1: Okay, well, that's pretty... Schauberger is pretty close to Whoopee Cushion.
3: ...harmonizing propulsion with how it works in nature. Schauberger's UFO was a prototype known as the...
2: Take that back a little bit, actually.
3: ...Schliever...
2: About 20 seconds.
3: Austrian scientist had been involved in the production of UFO-type craft, and that he even flew one near Prague in Nazi-occupied Czechoslovakia in 1945. Schauberger's son later claimed that his father had come into the attention of Adolf Hitler as early as June 1934, who was said to be fascinated by the scientist's obsession with harmonizing propulsion with how it works in nature. Schauberger's UFO was a prototype known as the Belutzo-Schliever-Mitte-Diskus. It was 6.7 meters or 22 feet in diameter and could supposedly travel at 2,000 kilometers or 1,242 miles per hour, with plans for it to go twice as fast as that. The craft could also reach 40,000 feet or 12,000 meters.

0: in less than 3 minutes. It's been further alleged that the Italians were assisting the Nazis with their experimental craft at the Fiat experimental facility at Lake Lagarda in northern Italy. In 1950, Professor Giuseppe Belluzzo, an engineer who had been an economics minister under Mussolini and whose name was given to the Schauberger craft, stated in an interview that the Italians had assisted the Germans in building a jet-powered, circular-shaped aircraft. Belluzzo claimed that the craft could take off vertically and then fly horizontally by what he termed a spinning force. During the war, it is believed that the Allied intelligence uncovered work on Project Fireball at Germany's Luftwaffe Experimental Center in Bavaria. Specifically, the Germans were trying to create an aerial device that would confuse Allied radar and, critically, be able to interrupt electromagnetic currents. These efforts were well underway by 1944, but further intelligence is said to have revealed that work suddenly shifted in that year to the development of the Kugelblitz, or round lightning craft. It is said to be a circular aircraft that was unlike any previous craft in aviation history, and that had to be the Nazi UFO craft. The timing is actually quite interesting. You see, by 1944, Nazi...
1: Okay, do you want me to go to that second timestamp?
2: Yeah, this does get into some interesting stuff. I mean, the reports of the Nazi technology, like also like them attempting to develop something that could scramble radar and disable electronics, is like something that we see in UFO reports, right? Like them deactivating the nuclear silos, them like scrambling the radar of like naval, you know, forces and stuff like that. I mean, it's like you see a little bit of a connection between the rumored Nazi like weapons programs and the recent sightings of craft that are able to do the things that the Nazis were working on almost, you know, 80 years ago.
1: Yeah.
2: Does that make any sense?
1: Like, no, it does. Yeah, yeah.
2: You know, that's, yeah.
1: I'm following.
0: Germany knew I like losing this, the war I like this against the Allies. The Nazis were desperate, and desperate times call for desperate measures. Is it such a stretch to imagine that they would have resorted to an extreme aerial technology in a bid to reverse their fortunes? The Americans were particularly eager to snatch up as much as they could of Nazi technology at the end of World War II. They wanted to do so before the Soviets did the same as they rapidly advanced from the east. Reconnaissance teams were sent in by the US Army even before Germany was actually defeated. There have been claims that what they encountered were plans by the Nazis regarding UFO-shaped anti-gravity aircraft. British agents who searched the Nazi underground factories located in the Black Forest discovered a number of documents describing experiments by the Nazis regarding turbine engine technology with extraordinary power. Whatever the Allies saw as they scoured German plants certainly freaked them out. Sir Roy Fedden, chief of the technical mission to Germany for the British Ministry of Aircraft Production, stated this in 1945 about Germany's aviation projects. I have seen enough of their designs and production plans to realize that if they had managed to prolong the war some months longer, we would have been confronted with a set of entirely new and deadly developments in air warfare. Years later, in 1956, Captain Ruppelt, chief of the US Air Force Project Blue Book, was more specific about what the Allies encountered. When World War II ended, the Germans had several radical types of aircraft and guided missiles under development. The majority were in the most preliminary stages, but they were the only known craft.
1: I'm sorry. I got it back.
2: Like this dude butchers so many pronunciations of words. It's hilarious. Like if you have that in mind when you start the video and you notice how many fucking basic words he mispronounces.
1: It's kind of, it's what's crazy is
2: I was laughing my ass off.
1: A podcast is one thing, but this is a video that he took time to visually produce with all kinds of fancy infographics and titles and stuff while you're watching this video. And he can't go back and edit like the terrible butchering and reading.
2: Yeah. The word preliminary.
1: Fuck. Yeah. He needs a shot collar for his editing skills.
0: When World War II ended, the Germans had several radical types of aircraft and guided missiles under development. The majority were in the most preliminary stages, but they were the only known craft that could even approach the performance of objects reported to UFO observers. And it gets even better. Rumors have swirled for years that the Canadian intelligence agents
1: that was worse than Joe Biden,
0: advanced circular aircraft
2: dude,
0: when they
2: take it back 10 seconds. Like, you can hear him barely mispronounce a few words. Like, he is terrible with English. It's
1: the
2: hilarious.
1: Preliminary thing blew my mind, though. That's I could watch that 1,000 more times.
0: The majority were in the most preliminary stages, but they were the only known craft that could even approach the performance of objects reported to UFO observers. And it gets even better. Rumors have swirled for years that the Canadian intelligence agents found plans for an advanced circular aircraft when they ransacked the main Nazi rocket experimental complex used near the end of the war. The Canadian intelligence agencies challenged scientists at...
1: Isn't that an oxymoron?
2: Canadian intelligence
1: Canadian agency. Just Canadian intelligence.
2: It's kind of a tongue twister.
0: Of an aircraft company to make something from the plans. It's alleged that they were actually able to produce a so-called flying saucer prototype, and it even flew, a bit very briefly. The engineers were simply unable to master the propulsion system needed to keep the aircraft airborne for a sustained amount of time. Those scientists would go on to work on the Avro aircraft for the US Air Force and US Army respectively, although again, propulsion and stability proved to be a problem and the project was abandoned.
1: Alright.
2: Yeah.
1: UFOs, Nazis might have built them, they might have back engineered them, or they might have communicated with interdimensional beings that gave them the blueprints, you know.
2: That's the rumor from the secret diary, which is most likely false, right? So that's what Sam Tripoli was fucking pushing.
1: I'm not really talking about the diary at all, but yeah, I get what you're saying.
2: But that's where that theory comes from.
1: No, I'm talking about interdimensional, like DMT elves type shit. Oh, shit.
2: Okay, so that's another Nazi theory that they were contacting basically spiritual beings and getting information from spiritual beings on massive blueprints. Amounts of psychedelic compounds. Yeah. So that's one theory. I mean, I don't see a lot of evidence for that one either. I mean, it sounds also plausible. Like, that's the thing. Yeah. A lot of these like theories are fucking plausible as shit. So it's like, which one's right, which one's not? Who the fuck knows?
1: Right.
2: But the way that these UFO aircraft that the Nazis possibly developed, and this was their version of the secret weapon. Like, we had our secret weapon, right? Supposedly. We're not going to get into what you and I were talking about earlier.
1: We'll save that for episode 3.
2: Yeah, man, let's leave that out of this. But the point being that we had our atomic bomb, we had our nuclear weapons, and that was what we were working on. They were working on a vehicle that would basically render all forms of war almost useless because of its speed, its accuracy, its like stealth abilities, its disruption of enemy tech, you know, electronics. Like, I mean, it was supposedly would have been it would have made them dominate the ground, all ground war. So, like, it was a different type of secret weapon. But the way this plays into what was just said, and also Antarctica, is that that clip you played of Hans Kammler, basically he was a sort of engineer for the Nazis, and he developed this plane that was capable of traveling, I believe they said, 2,000 kilometers, which I'm not sure what that is in miles. Multiple of 2.2, basically. Like, so 1 mile is 2.2 kilometers, something along those lines. Or maybe it's 1.6, I can't remember. Point being, this plane was capable of traveling very long distances without being refueled. Mm-hmm. And Heinrich Himmler requested Kammler for something called it. He asked for something called a truck. And Kammler denied that request, and which is very odd to do to your superior who's asking just for a vehicle, a truck. So they believe that was code word for one of these airplanes, which experimental aircraft. It's an experimental aircraft capable of traveling 2,000 kilometers, and there were only two developed
1: ever.
2: And Kammler had one.
1: Yeah.
2: And this was near the end of the war when Himmler requested it. So likely Kammler saw the direction that the war was going, and that basically Himmler was requesting this aircraft so that he could bail out and get somewhere safe without being captured, and probably denied the request and just took it for himself and went somewhere. And so the theory is that he took that down to Antarctica, where he knew that he would not be discovered for a long time. He brought many Germans with him, many Nazis with him, and they built a base down there, or went to a base that had already been built, and redeveloped some of these saucer aircraft, or worked on the saucer. Maybe they were already working on the saucer aircraft down there, basically. And so that's kind of how it ties in a little bit, is that maybe that there was a Nazi presence down there developing this secret weapon, this saucer aircraft that would have dominated the ground war in World War II, that they did not get the chance to finish before the U.S. dropped their nuclear bombs and atomic bombs on Hiroshima and Nagasaki, ending the war. And Kammler went down there with a massive amount of scientists and engineers on this aircraft that Himmler requested and he denied, and basically rebuilt some of these aircraft, or went to a site where they were actually manufacturing the aircraft down in Antarctica, knowing that he wouldn't be discovered. And this is what Admiral Byrd was sent down there with an armada for, was to find them and defeat them, and basically capture the heads there and incorporate them into the U.S. military. And
1: that seems plausible, very plausible.
2: That seems like, and also, honestly, after everything we've discussed so far, it seems plausible that they could have done it and they could have captured them within 4 months. With that number of troops, but the thing is that it depends on how successful the Nazi scientists were on this technology they were developing, because then they could have used it in self-defense, and maybe that's why. So it could have gone either way. Maybe Admiral Byrd fucking railroaded them, and they were able to incorporate those people into their military and then leave within 4 months. But the most likely thing is that they fought them, got their asses kicked, and then left early, basically. Who the fuck knows? The way this plays into what's going on today is that there's all these sightings, and they're like these craft that they were describing back in the 1940s that they were working on developing in secret weapons programs with massive allocations of government resources to, you know, get an edge on their enemies in World War II. I mean, it's like, it's been so many years, and that, like, no matter who won, you know, World War II, that technology is getting incorporated into the winner, the victor, and they're going to try to continue to develop it. So, like, we've had all this time to develop this technology, and all of a sudden it's coming out. There's all these sightings. The government's like, oh, yeah, we've seen this shit. And it's like, why are you all of a sudden, like, you know, why are you promoting, you know, UFO sightings when it's been going on for years and you've been denying every single one?
1: Yeah, there's something like, fishy going on with that, for
2: there's
1: sure.
2: There's something, you know, yeah, fishy about it all.
1: So. I don't want to derail you too much because you're on a roll here, but for the sake of time, because I have like so much to get to, we're definitely not getting to everything I was planning on, because I keep preparing too much. Oh, shit. But I want to talk about the Aryans, because it ties into, was it interdimensional? Was it ancient civilization technology? Or what was it? The Aryan thing ties into a bunch of stuff. It ties into the occult big time, the real society, the fools.
2: Okay, so go into your info on the Aryans and start off by explaining what Aryan means. If you can. Is that too much to ask?
3: In the final days of the Second World War, American troops discovered a vast hoard of secret Nazi files hidden in a cave in central Germany. The documents reveal one of the Third Reich's most shadowy projects, the hunt to discover the lost Aryan civilization from which the Nazis believed they had descended.
1: I was trying to remind myself what Aryan means, but it is what I thought. It's just like a chosen race, chosen people, white, non-Jewish is kind of the second definition.
2: Okay.
1: It probably has some root word.
2: Basically Scandinavian or Nordic descent.
1: Yeah, I'm definitely on this now. I just Googled Aryan definition.
2: I mean, the people do research all the time. You're not on a list.
1: I'm on a list. There's just better reasons than that.
2: I mean, you're on a list for a lot of other reasons.
4: Lowering your vibration and jacking your louche.
1: Jacking your louche, man. Anyway, so this is from a series called The Nazi Quest for the Holy Grail. I watched this documentary a while ago. I pulled all the clips on Aryans, so I'm just going to plow through them since we're kind of strapped for time here.
3: Himmler was determined to prove the existence of an ancient Aryan master race. So when in 1936 he was invited to a presentation at the home of an eccentric historian, he hoped he was finally on the verge of a breakthrough. The scholar's name was Hermann Wert, and that night he proposed an archaeological expedition, which he promised would deliver irrefutable evidence of an ancient Aryan civilization. It was a trip that was the culmination of years of research. Wert had studied ancient symbols carved into caves and rock faces from all over the world and found repeating patterns. Although the traditional view was that they had been made by different cultures at different times, Wert proposed that something truly momentous had been missed. He believed that the symbols from different countries thousands of miles apart were too similar to be explained away as simple coincidence. They must come from one shared source, a lost civilization. Scouring the history books, he found a story that he believed fitted in every detail. The lost civilization must have originated on the mythical island of Atlantis. The legend was true.
1: Whoa. Have you looked into this at all? I've been doing a little bit of reading about it, and it's pretty... Because Indiana Jones and all that stuff, the Nazis being obsessed with the occult, Indiana Jones is probably the best example of it. A lot of it's just as crazy, if not crazier, than what Indiana Jones made it look like.
2: Seems like it.
1: Yeah. I'll continue on here because this gets into some Graham Hancock territory.
3: Wert believed that Atlantis had met its end in a devastating global catastrophe. The seas had risen and drowned the island. It had sunk out of memory and into myth. But Wert contended a few brave Atlanteans did survive and set sail for the high places of the world.
5: They wandered onto both sides of the Atlantic and they took with them their culture.
3: Wert argued that these displaced Atlanteans had seeded great civilizations all over the globe.
1: This is pretty Graham Hancocky, right? Hancocky.
2: Very, very along the lines of what Graham Hancock believes about the Atlanteans.
1: I remember reading articles when his Netflix show came out, and it was Graham Hancock espousing Nazi ideology, and it was all these hit pieces. I didn't realize until watching this documentary, I was like, well, I guess he kind of is, but not in a bad way.
2: Yeah, not like... They just happen to believe similar things, you know what I'm saying? Like,
1: well, the Nazis pushed this propaganda to where the Aryan race was believed, including the esoteric nature of it, was believed by a huge swath of Germany. That's what's fascinating. They had them all in, like, right. Especially the SS, they were all in on believing that there was an ancient civilization and potentially aliens or parallel civilization that was a lost civilization. It was the Aryan race.
2: And also the Atlantean race. Is that the tie-in that I'm missing here?
1: Yeah, Himmler was convinced
2: that... I had to take off my headphones for a second there.
1: Himmler was convinced that the Aryans were the Atlanteans. They were one and the same.
2: Right. Okay. Interesting. Wow.
3: Wirth's vision of a drowned Atlantis captivated Himmler. It provided the perfect solution to the problem of the missing Aryan archaeology. Now all Himmler needed was the physical proof, and Wirth would help him find it. Together, Himmler and Wirth formed a new department of the SS, dedicated to researching their Germanic heritage and writing the Aryans into history. It was known as the Ahnen Erbe. It would launch expeditions all over the world, from the frozen forests of Finland to the desert temples of Iraq. And the very first project Himmler agreed to fund was Wirth's own mission to catalogue a lost Aryan script. A script, he hoped, would become the foundation of a new Nazi religion.
1: I love the narration on this.
2: It's really interesting. I mean, it's like, damn. It's,
1: I like it better than ancient.
2: Part of you really hopes it's true, you know?
1: What, the Nazis were actually the chosen people? You're just saying that because you're German, you motherfucker.
2: No. I mean, you know, they definitely wouldn't see, they'd see me and they'd be like, all right, come on. But, you know, it just sounds, it makes everything more interesting. It's like, okay, there was something more to it than just that they hated Jews and that they were just trying to conquer the world. And also, like, there had to be something more to it than that they just hated Jews and they were trying to conquer the world.
1: Well, yeah. You know, it's like, what's interesting is, according to this and some other things I've seen, Himmler seemed like he actually believed this shit. Like, he was convinced, he had Hitler convinced. They were literally looking for the Holy Grail. They were trying to go to Tibet to figure out how the monks interacted on an extra-dimensional plane. They were studying auras and trying to figure out how the Tibetans were doing all this weird stuff. They were into voodoo, child sacrifice. They were contacting what they called goddesses of the Mayan, or not Mayan, Aryan goddesses. Kind of like what Skull and Bones does, which is a German death cult based on that, the Bush and Bush Senior and all those guys were in, where they do, like, jerk off into glass coffins on the initiation and take drugs and makes them talk to goddesses. It's a German death cult, just like the Nazi thing. So there's a lot of so much occult esoteric stuff as well as the sci-fi alien stuff all mixed into one. Fuck.
2: I think you'd be used to it by that time.
1: All right, one more clip on the Aryans.
2: You're pretty used to it.
1: And by the way, I've been doing pretty good comparatively, but also it's because I haven't been talking very much. All right, here we go.
3: In 1945, the files of an SS research institute known as the Ahnen Erbe were discovered in a cave in central Germany. Amongst the many expedition reports were the details of one of Heinrich Himmler's strangest obsessions, a project to replace Christianity with a new Nazi religion.
6: He despises Christianity. He thinks Christianity weakens people. Above all, according to Himmler, Christianity was essentially Jewish.
3: To help replace this Jewish faith with a true religion, the Ahnen Erbe launched an expedition in the summer of 1936.
1: I love that Christianity is too Jewish. That's funny.
2: I mean, it kind of is. I mean, 90% of Christian, it's all about Jews.
1: Right. So, well, that's like, I'm just imagining, you know, somebody saying Mormonism is too Christian.
2: Yeah, because it's a spinoff. It's like a, yeah.
1: Fuck. God.
2: Yeah. You definitely said like there as well.
3: Faith with a true religion. The Ahnen Erbe launched an expedition in the summer of 1936. Led by one of Germany's most controversial archaeologists, Hermann Wirth, a team of SS men traveled to a remote region of Sweden to examine a series of mysterious rock carvings. That summer, The expedition made over 100 plaster casts and shipped them back to Germany, where Himmler eagerly awaited. Wert's conclusions were categorical. These carvings were not simply the etchings of prehistoric people, but were, in fact, part of the sacred religious texts of the lost Aryans of Atlantis. This text was what Himmler had been waiting for, a vital weapon in his mission to replace Christianity with a new Nazi religion.
4: Himmler wants...
1: You think about it, sorry to pause it, but you think, because what kind of like we were talking about earlier, if you control the maps, you control the information, you control, that's the biggest form of control. It's the same thing with religion. Religion is basically, if somebody truly believes it, even if they consciously believe it, even if subconsciously they don't believe it, as long as somebody believes it in some sense, religion is basically your operating system, like Linux or Windows or whatever, to use the tired analogy.
2: Right.
1: So if you could control somebody's psychological operating system, that's control. If you can create a new religion.
2: Yes. It sounds like that's what Himmler wanted, and the guy who gave him the information, the historian or geologist or whatever the fuck he was, the guy who went down there and looked at the rock carvings. Yeah. I mean, it sounds like he knew exactly what Himmler wanted to hear. He told him that these are not prehistoric carvings from men. This is from the ancient Aryan Atlantic race. It's like that's but he had, so but, hyper specific. Like, how did you fuck? Like, right. I mean,
1: but he had it.
2: Like, you know what I'm saying?
1: He had evidence that there were similar drawings on all the continents. But what he did, where the leap is drawn is, and he could have been, telling him what he wanted to hear, because at that point,
2: that's kind of what I think it sounds like. It sounds like Himmler wanted to tell the German nation what he wanted them to hear.
1: Because then he also was told what he wanted to hear,
2: you know, by this.
1: Yes man, you're going to rise in the ranks and they're not going to fucking chop your head off. If you go out on a fact finding mission and an explorer and he's like, find me proof of this, you come back without proof of it. You're going to twist the data a little bit, not only to promote yourself, but also just to not be like killed. Because in a regime like that, you're going to be killed if you fail on a mission.
2: And look, because the yes man is part of the human condition, there are many people born who are what we would call yes men in various, I feel like it shocked you because of me there. But in various ways, you know, like they're yes men. And so like in every government, the yes men are going to be present there. Like they rise to positions of power specifically because they're willing to do whatever it takes to succeed and be good in the eyes of their superior, essentially.
1: Give me a second. I just had a drink spill emergency.
2: I had one earlier and that's...
1: Nothing has broken as of yet.
2: I heard lots of stomping.
1: Nothing has broken as of yet. But that fucking thing spilled right onto the laptop that's running the Python script. And I mean right on it.
2: It just spilled on its own?
1: Well, I didn't even know I had it on the desk because I'm in the dark and I turned around and just knocked it
2: over. Oh, really? Wow. That's plausible. That's believable.
1: I knocked it over. I'm not saying it spilled itself.
2: Okay. I'm going to highlight that part.
1: The part to highlight is, one, that it spilled right on the laptop, and two,
4: lowering your vibration,
1: jacking your loosh. Sorry.
4: Lowering your vibration and jacking your loosh.
1: That's what I meant to say. All right. Let's continue, shall we?
2: Let's continue.
1: The Nazi Antarctic bases. I got this from Associated Press.
7: This is Movie Tone. Lionel Gamlin reporting.
1: This is the 15-year-old ham guy. Remember him?
2: This isn't the guy who narrates Cuphead?
7: Let's have a bit of 15-year-old ham.
1: It's the guy that narrated the Associated Press back then, I guess.
7: Sounds good. American Coast Guards, operating only a few hundred miles from the North Pole, yes, there's a war up there, too, had to extricate their ship, which got caught in the ice. Depth charges helped to blast a way out.

0: Their job was to destroy German weather stations on the Arctic coast of Greenland. And in fact, three stations from which the enemy were sending radio weather reports to Germany were destroyed. Here's one, well stocked with supplies too. The Americans were evidently pleased to note that the Huns had not forgotten to take plenty of schnapps along with them. The Germans scuttled their ship and surrendered. Altogether, three vessels were lost by the enemy, and the Coast Guards took 60 prisoners. The next weather report they send home may be fair and warmer, but it will go by POW mail.
1: What an amazing joke.
2: So I have to do a podcast recap rewind real quick. It's been a minute, but we have to revisit the last Antarctic episode.
3: It's time for podcast recapitation.
2: This is from the last episode. I brought receipts this time.
4: They can't be honest about any of that. I mean, because it's like they know it's wrong.
2: New Schwabenland is confirmed to be real, right? New Schwabenland.
4: Yeah, it was definitely a ship. It's definitely an area that they named New Schwabenland because it had like that. What's the meaning? What's the translation?
2: I don't know. But it probably has something to do with Klaus Schwab or his dad.
4: No. You're just making alliteration there. And
2: Klaus Schwab was a Nazi. I mean, yeah, I am making alliteration.
4: Yes, he's a Nazi, but it doesn't have to do with New Schwabenland. It's like, I'm going to look it up. We have the Book of Knowledge.
3: A Book of Knowledge.
2: Consult that bitch. So I consulted it. I have a foolproof, 100% verified source on Klaus Schwab's ties to New Schwabenland. You ready?
4: Okay.
5: Yeah, have you ever looked into Klaus Schwab's, like, dad?
6: No.
5: Have you ever heard of New Schwabenland?
2: It might be Sam Tripoli. Nice. Okay, so my source is Sam Tripoli.
7: It's definitely Tripoli, and Tripoli is literally retarded. So, I mean, he sounds retarded. He smells retarded. He's retarded. So, continue.
2: Sam Tripoli, I trust everything I hear from Tripoli.
7: I do not. But continue.
5: Yeah, have you ever looked into Klaus Schwab's, like, dad?
6: No.
5: Have you ever heard of New Schwabenland?
6: New Schwabenland?
5: You never heard of New Schwabenland?
6: No.
5: Have you ever heard of Operation High Jump?
6: I knew I was going to love this podcast. No.
8: Dude,
6: what's
8: it's
6: Operation
8: crazy.
6: High Jump? What does that mean?
5: Okay, so at one point, some people are like, what's going on with Antarctica? Have you heard of this, where they sent Admiral Byrd up?
6: What's going on in Antarctica?
5: Yeah.
2: I saw that. Listen to that. That's awesome.
7: That's insane.
2: Oh, shit. Where'd it go? Yeah.
6: What's going on in Antarctica? What's going on in Antarctica?
5: What's going on in Antarctica?
6: What's going on in Antarctica?
2: I love that.
7: Have you heard of New Schwabenland?
2: What's going on in Antarctica?
6: What's going on in Antarctica?
5: Lowering your vibration and jacking your louche. So the U.S. government's like, something's going on with Antarctica. There's some activity up there. We want to find out what's going on. So they send this cat named Admiral Byrd up to investigate with a giant fleet, fleet to go bang, bro. And according to his journal that they found much later, he basically met with UFOs, Nazi UFOs.
6: What?
5: Yes.
6: Nazi UFOs.
5: The Nazis
6: had a flying saucer.
5: Had made a deal, basically, working with
6: interdimensional.
5: You've never heard this?
6: No.
5: It's the greatest story ever, bro. It's the greatest
6: story.
5: So the
6: Nazis made a deal with the aliens?
5: Yes.
6: Holy
3: you understand
5: for
3: that.
5: Technology, and the deal was they were going to work together, okay? I know this sounds crazy. So basically the aliens go down and Klaus Schwab's dad go down and meet with Eisenhower. It's going to be like, we could either do it one way or the other way. We can do it nice or we can do it the wrong way. And that's where they say Eisenhower made a deal with these aliens.
6: What's going on in Antarctica?
5: They could kidnap people and do experiments, but they couldn't just do it anywhere. They had specific places, which were our national forest.
6: What?
5: Yeah, dude. You've never heard of this.
6: You're making this sound as if this is like a story that is commonplace.
5: It, Well, for my people, it is.
2: For my people. The Klaus Schwab-Schwabenland connection is loose, but there is a connection because Klaus Schwab's dad was involved in that, in the diplomatic stuff around Antarctica a little bit. But whether or not Schwab, it could be like, you know, Johnson, just because there might be more than one Schwab named after
7: him. Right, Johnson Land.
2: Yeah.
7: I mean.
2: Anyway, I'll continue.
5: So the area of Antarctica they went to was New Schwabenland.
6: New Schwabenland. Do you think that's why he dresses with the space
5: 100%.
6: Dun, dun, dun, dun, dun, dun. So they're all in contact with the aliens.
5: I think, well, dude, I mean, it gets into, a lot of people think this is about power and money.
6: What do you think it's about?
5: It's spiritual. These people got all the money and all the power. They got more than they could ever want.
6: I think they want complete control.
5: But that gets into spirituality, not just complete control, but lowering your vibration and jacking your louche.
7: Okay, I hate
5: your spirit energy.
7: I hate it when people just like lowering. You got to lower your vibration. Like they're lowering their you got to heighten your vibration. You got to raise your vibration.
2: I get what they're saying. It's a crude word to talk about something real, like your aura or your vibration.
7: Very crude phrase. Yeah. I mean, it's like what the fuck does that even mean?
2: Fuck.
7: How do I lower or heighten my vibrations on a daily basis?
2: It's a way to describe something very clumsily, but I understand the concept.
7: Be more aware of what's going on around me and the beings that are around me. Be aware of their state. Be aware of the world. Like what are you trying to say?
2: Like positive versus negative. Just like it's
7: be more positive. Like it's like okay, then say that. You know, like then say that.
2: Well, that's one aspect of it's an umbrella term. I get it. It's a catch-all. It's hippy dippy bullshit. You could say that, but
7: yeah, but it's so non-specific. And when you use it, and you know that it's a non-specific phrase, that everybody who listens to the Joe Rogan Experience is going to understand, and you don't give an explanation, then you're a douchebag.
2: Well,
7: Sam is kind of a douchebag. I mean, I like him.
2: How do you know he doesn't give an explanation?
7: He just fucking spouts some shit. Because I've listened to this clip many times.
2: Okay. You're probably right. Anyways, that I was not interested in that part at all. This is what I was interested in.
5: Control, but lowering your vibration and jacking your louche.
2: Jacking your louche.
5: Your spirit energy.
2: Your spirit energy is your louche. Do you know what a louche is?
7: It's your spirit cum.
2: Is that a real thing, or did he make up the word louche, or did he mispronounce something?
7: It's your energy is like your spiritual, you know.
2: But where's louche come into that? That's what I'm trying to figure out.
7: I don't know. Let's continue.
5: Your vibration and jacking your louche. Your
6: but
5: spirit
6: you think,
5: energy.
6: You think they're doing that consciously, or do you think they're doing it like they're chasing the economics, and along the way it actually becomes a spiritual battle because everything is a spiritual battle?
5: I think it's done purposely. I think
6: they're evil.
5: I think there's low frequency stuff going on, and they've made deals with people and things, and that's why things going on.
6: That was very ambiguous, but I understand where you're going with it.
5: Okay. I mean, if you want me, I just don't want to get too weird too fast, bro. But
6: too
5: I'm,
6: fast.
5: I'm like,
6: we just opened up. We're good.
5: I 100% believe
7: take that back.
5: Spiritual
7: take that
5: war.
7: Back. I'm sorry. Take that back.
2: How
7: That's
2: far?
7: Fucking 15 seconds.
2: All right.
5: Going on,
7: fucking
5: and they've made
7: Sam
5: deals with people and things, and that's why things
7: they made
5: going
7: deals
5: on.
7: With people and things.
6: That was very ambiguous, but I understand where you're going.
7: That's why things
6: okay.
7: going on. They made deals with people and things, and that's what I think's going on.
2: I get what he's saying, but yeah, he's not the best. He's not a wordsmith. He's not a wordsmith at all.
7: They made deals with people and things.
8: You understand?
7: That's what he thinks is going on.
8: What is all this stuff? Everybody
7: okay,
8: knows that that... I mean...
5: I mean, if you want me, I just don't want to get too weird too fast, bro. But
6: too
5: I'm,
6: fast?
5: I'm like...
6: We just opened up. We're good.
5: I 100% believe this is a spiritual war and that these people are working with dark entities, and that's what this is all about. Lowering your vibration and jacking your louche.
2: Jacking your louche. Lowering your vibration and jack.
5: Lowering your vibration and jacking
2: your
5: louche.
2: Did you get disconnected? You're muted.
7: Oh, my bad.
2: Anyway, yeah, so that's I don't know where I was going for a good minute there. I can hear you.
7: I think we're done with that. Let's continue.
2: Okay. Well, all I got left is a little more UFOs in Antarctica Nazi shit. You want to do that and then call it a night? It's the sewers start kicking on now. It's the chase is already being played.
7: Let's see what else I have. Sent messages. I'm not sure we hit all the...
2: Okay, while you're doing that, I'm going to play a voicemail we got in.
7: No, let's continue with the conversation. You're going to derail?
2: No, we have to play the voicemail. Where are we going from here? We have to play the voicemail.
7: I don't think we hit everything with Nazis and aliens in Antarctica.
2: Well, yeah, but so while I'm looking through the time codes and getting it queued up, I'm going to play this voicemail. Is that okay?
7: Fine.
2: Okay.
9: Oh, hey. So, Antarctica, that is a major resort. Everybody wants to go to Antarctica so they can pet the penguins, get a suntan. It's a lot warmer than they say it is. There's some major hotels. You got Ritz-Carlton's down there. The Fairmont. All the big hotels. The good hotels. And you got a swim-up bar at the Antarctica. So your next vacation is going to be in Antarctica. So you can hang out with the penguins.
2: Thank you, caller. I do have to say that we spent so much time in Antarctica, the last show about Antarctica, that we decided we're in the Bahamas right now, listening to Jimmy Buffett. And I don't know about you, but I'm not planning on going back to Antarctica anytime soon. Mute yourself again.
7: I mean, I don't know what to say.
2: Okay. Okay. Well, I got your clue.
7: I'm not planning on going to Antarctica either.
2: Okay. Good. Good. At least we're on the same page there.
7: I mean,
2: thank you, caller.
7: That would be cool. I would like to fund someone to go to Antarctica and fucking like tell the truth.
2: Film the whole trip.
7: What they're gonna say is that hey, it's white.
2: That's why.
7: You know.
2: And thus the Aryan race is from there. Duh. Why did I just not figure that out?
7: Yeah. Exactly.
2: Antarctica ain't black. It's white.
7: And I feel like the Nazis probably did develop some sort of a circular
2: saw.
7: Advanced aircraft. They developed some form of it. It never got implemented. They never developed it to the point where it was able to be used in their military forces. The nuclear bomb, which you were claiming was fake earlier tonight.
2: But not on the show.
7: I believe
2: it
7: is.
2: Out me out of the closet. Show.
7: In the closet, you claim that nuclear bombs are fake. Yeah. And it's not real. And none of those people died. And, you know, that's good for you. But, I mean, I feel like that, like, they were working on this project. And then the U.S. developed their secret weapon beforehand. And it's easily reproducible for them. And they destroyed two cities with it. Excuse me again. And at that point, you're going to give up. You're going to be like, you know what? I can't compete with a single bomb that will eliminate 90% of the population of one of my most packed metropolitan cities. And I'm not willing to sacrifice the entire German. There's some element of selflessness in the surrender. You know what I'm saying? It's like we've got to surrender because we're not going to eliminate our entire people just because they developed a better weapon than we did sooner.
2: Yeah.
7: You know what I'm saying? Like, I mean, Germans developed the best cars, the best airplanes, like tons of modern engineering solutions.
2: Because they made a deal with the aliens.
7: Daily basis.
2: Is that where you're going with this?
7: Because they're better. German people are better. No, I'm just... No,
2: their food sucks, though. Other than sausage. They got sausage.
7: Right? And their food is trash. Their food is trash. It's disgusting. It's fucking bread. It's bread and cheese. You get what I'm saying?
2: And the French did bread and cheese better than them anyway.
7: And their language is so rough, man.
2: The nastiest language to listen to.
7: You got to listen to that shit.
2: Okay, do you want me to play this clip you had me pull?
7: The final, sure.
2: From Ancient Aliens.
7: The final timestamp.
10: And ancient astronaut theorists proposed that it is not just the geology that is hidden from us. They suggest there is far more human and perhaps non-human activity happening in Antarctica than we've been told.
11: Something seems to be going on this mysterious continent at the South Pole. And it has been theorized by a number of people that Antarctica is some kind of alien base.
10: Rumors of extraterrestrial activity in Antarctica have circulated for years. If these accounts are true, and there is, in fact, an extraterrestrial presence in Antarctica today, could it have been there for hundreds or even thousands of years? In July 2018, Linda Moulton Howe interviewed a whistleblower who offered to provide her with classified information regarding Antarctica on the condition that she not reveal his identity. Her source, a retired Navy SEAL, who she identifies as Spartan 1, provided her with details of an ancient structure he claims to have visited during his time at the South Pole.
12: At that time, my rank was First Lieutenant Commander, Naval Special Operations. We were inbound the southeast coast of Antarctica. We were dispatched for, unofficially, was a research reconnaissance mission. Officially, it was to find a certain individual, obtain any information,
2: this particular
12: and
2: individual,
12: bring it back.
13: What was the date?
12: August 2003.
10: According to Spartan 1, when he and his team reached their destination, they encountered a large octagonal structure protruding from the ice. Cautiously, they proceeded to enter it.
12: The very top of the first structure we entered, there was almost 18 feet
14: the unfit mother.
12: From the ice.
13: Me? No.
12: The rest of it was hidden under the ice.
14: Particular individual is unscannable.
12: Each door
7: Take
12: was
7: it back.
12: The same.
7: Take it back. Sorry. This is important.
12: Special operations.
2: Sorry, I was just hearing the particular.
7: It's super important.
2: This particular individual.
7: The most interesting part.
12: August
7: is the most interesting part.
10: According to Spartan 1, when he and his team reached their destination, they encountered a large octagonal structure protruding from the ice. Cautiously, they proceeded to enter it.
2: Particular individuals.
12: The very top of the first structure we entered, there was almost 18 feet poking from the ice. The rest of it was hidden under the ice. Each door was the same, anywhere from 18 feet thick to around 30 feet thick. And even though these doors were thick and that heavy, you could take one finger and push them and they would open. There was no resistance whatsoever. The outside temperature was at least 40 degrees below zero. Once you stepped inside these structures, the temperature was an ambient 68 to 72 degrees.
13: What about the ceilings, hallways, floors?
12: It was lighted from the inside, but we could not find the source of light. It was a lime green in color. The walls were lined with what I call hieroglyphics, but nothing of hieroglyphics that I've ever seen in my life.
10: Could there really be mysterious structures buried at this?
7: I mean, that's where it gets really weird. I mean, supposing this dude, I mean, clearly he's got a southern accent. I mean, even past the mask, he's like, I mean, there's like
2: the particular individual.
7: It's about 18 feet. You know, this particular individual.
2: This particular individual is unscannable.
7: I mean, it's like clearly, I mean, you don't even have to. I mean, honestly, she might as well have not done any sort of like a voice masking software. Like, I mean, it could have been any guy with a southern drawl, you know?
2: Yeah, but they blurred his face too, but you still saw his hat.
7: They blurred his face. That you could make the outline of his head and his hat. And
2: the idea of a bass like that is wild.
7: I mean, it feels similar to like I can't say anything to discredit that. Like, I can't say anything to discredit Bob Lazar. You know what I'm saying? Like, I mean, that sounds, I mean, it sounds pretty badass. It's an octagonal shape. Only a portion of it was protruding from the ice. They pushed on the doors, and the doors opened with just the resistance of a finger touch. Like, it was, like, very, like, there was no, like, it immediately slid back, but it was 30 feet wide. The door was 18 to 30 feet, depending on the door.
2: And it's got a nice air-conditioned interior.
7: You walk inside, and it goes from negative 40 to 68 to 72 degrees Fahrenheit. That's the degree, that is the temperature range that you and I keep our house. It never goes above 72, and it never goes below 68. Like, I mean, it's kind of, I don't know, it's pretty badass. I mean, when you think about it, it's like, I want to believe this one.
2: That one's cool. It sounds like walking into one of the ships in Halo, with those alien buildings or whatever.
7: Exactly.
2: The Covenant ship. Yeah. Okay. So I got a little bit of Ancient Aliens. Fuck me. And we'll call it there. And then we'll come back next show with secret giant weapons in Antarctica, the ice wall, flat earth, all that good stuff. But let's close with some Ancient Aliens.
7: That sounds good.
10: On December 17th, the German freighter MS Schwabenland sets out on one of these top secret missions. Its 33-member team is rumored to include scientists, military experts, construction crews, and key members of the Thule Society, an elite group associated with the Nazis that focused on mysticism and the occult. 32 days later, they arrive at their destination, Antarctica.
2: One day off from 33 days.
11: The Nazis themselves were fascinated by ancient civilizations and legends of vanished super races. They were searching for this lost Arctic home that they thought that the Aryans had come from. They were looking all over the world, and that included Antarctica.
15: The Thule Society actually believed that there were mystics or channels who were able to communicate with these beings who claimed to be either extraterrestrial in origin or claimed to belong to this civilization that lived in Earth's interior. They gave a lot of information about the building of advanced aerospace vehicles, flying saucers, and I think this is where Hitler's Nazi Party got a lot of its information about Antarctica. That in Antarctica there is this ancient civilization or bases where they could find a lot of these advanced technologies.
2: I like those stingers they do there. Oh shit. I appreciate those. That's what I meant. All right, one more. What do you think of that? It lends a lot
7: of... I think it's possible.
2: The obsession the Nazis had with telepathy and the occult and all that lends a lot more credence to me to the interdimensional alien aspect. They're the ones that made contact. But, you know, it's definitely pretty Indiana Jonesy.
7: The smoothest way during to play their sin time is that there were alien crashes everywhere. And that the U.S. got a hold of some, the Nazis got a hold of some. They were working on it first. We developed the atomic bomb first.
2: But the Nazis time. Were obsessed with telepathy, though. That's what that leaves out.
7: And then we absorbed their scientific research into our government and continued those projects. And that's what became MKUltra. That's what became Project Bluebeam. That's what became like a lot of different. Conspiracy / actual projects that the CIA and
2: who invented refrigeration? Was it the Nazis or us?
7: I don't know. Probably the Nazis. The Nazis invented fucking everything.
0: Dude. Let's have a bit of 15-year-old ham.
7: That's the one thing. Like, I mean, in everything, there's good and there's bad. I mean, they're fucking pieces of shit. They're shit human beings. But somehow, I mean, because they were able, like, they had this weird level of faith, right? It's like that's how they were able to develop so many advancements in technology and science. But at

0: I took 2 years of Spanish, right? And my teacher was so emotional about it. It was like she was a very good teacher. And I got to the point where when I was like studying Spanish, I would start to think in Spanish.
1: I had that happen a
0: And
1: little bit in
0: my
1: German when I was taking 2 years of German.
0: dude, my feelings would become different. Like I had different feelings. Like because I was thinking in a different like language. It was weird. It was like my set of feelings to draw from were different because I was thinking in those words.
1: I guess it
0: Like,
1: goes
0: does
1: back
0: that
1: to
0: make any
1: McKenna
0: sense at
1: saying
0: all?
1: the world is made of language, kind of, yeah.
0: Yeah, that's what that's what's made that's the point I'm drawing here is that maybe the Germans have like with their language. I really want to learn German so I can kind of like
1: I took
0: explore
1: 2 years
0: this,
1: of it,
0: but
1: and I get it that well, and I don't remember how to do much of it in
0: it's
1: camp.
0: different. It's
1: Yeah.
0: different.
1: The
0: I
1: grammar's all
0: mean, you
1: backwards.
0: know,
1: It sucks.
0: I'm hoping I can learn it, but like, what if you learn a language and like you truly learn it and you learn the feelings behind the sounds? And it's like, and you're able to understand like the way those people thought and what their base assumptions were based off of the language and the way that they felt and spoke. And it's like, I mean, like maybe the Nazis and the Germans were capable of so much advancement, but also so much, they were gullible. Like they were able to be misled
1: Yeah.
0: very easily. And they were like they just wanted to be one. They just wanted to be all on the same team. And like because they wanted that, they were able to excuse so many atrocities, and they basically became the supervillains because they were trying to achieve unity. You get what I'm saying?
1: Yeah.
0: Does that make any sense at
1: No, I
0: all?
1: do. I
0: Like,
1: know.
0: I mean
1: I'm on board with it. I like that. It's kind of got my head thinking, fuck.
0: Like they were trying to achieve unity as a race.
1: They want to create
0: And
1: a
0: through
1: dominating
0: that,
1: religion.
0: they ended up like people were able to slip in their fucked up ideologies and their fucked up desires.
1: Japan
0: And then
1: has
0: they ended up
1: successfully done
0: becoming
1: just
0: such
1: that.
0: fucking like
1: Nobody messes with them.
0: murderers and rapists and assholes. Like they excused incredible sins. Like, I mean, you know, I don't know.
1: Well, they encouraged, they did
0: It's
1: more of an excuse.
0: it's
1: They
0: such a
1: encouraged.
0: wild time to look at. Like the World War II is like the Germans, their occupation and power of the over the world is like such an interesting time to look at. Like I get why so many people are fascinated with World War II, you know.
1: Yeah. They have so, I mean, it's been the inspiration for so many great movies, video games, books, all kinds of stuff. I'm going to finish out this. It's got 1 minute. This is the last clip of Ancient Aliens.
2: During their time in Antarctica, the Nazis were believed to have mapped huge swaths of the icy landscape by air. Ancient astronaut theorists believe they also established an elaborate underground headquarters known as Base 211.
3: Hitler and the Nazis were particularly interested in Antarctica. I think they really believed that there were things going on deep under the ice. And there have always been rumors that the Nazis, with their submarines, have underwater caverns, small cities, that they escaped there after World War II.
4: When the Germans got to Antarctica, what they found were massive cities that were highly technological. And these buildings were not just on the surface, they went deep down underground. So they began relocating a massive amount of equipment and personnel to Antarctica, repressurizing these ancient facilities and reoccupying them.
1: Sounds pretty stupid, retarded, and crazy, but it does coincide with that other clip of the guy saying they found that weird structure that was temperature controlled.
0: Right.
1: But
0: I
1: that's all
0: mean,
1: I got for the night, man. You got any closing thoughts or anything?
0: not really. I mean, just that. I mean, because Antarctica is so hostile, it's such a hostile environment, and it's you know, it's so unknown. Like, it's a breeding ground for conspiracies. Like, it's who knows what's down there because only like so few people have been there, even when you are there. Like, I mean, if you're trekking across Antarctica, you have to look

0: down toward the ground, basically, at your compass, not knowing what's in front of you almost the entire walk. There's no way to know, really, unless some billionaire funds a massive expedition down there with helicopters and shit without government approval to go and, like, explore the entire surface of Antarctica. And even then, like, that's never going to happen. They'd be murdered. Like, there's, like, I mean, the truth, you're going to always have to trust authority. No matter what you believe about Antarctica, if you're basing it off of official sources, it's coming from a government authority. And, you know, who knows if it's real.
1: I have something to say.
2: We got some boostergrams in. I forgot to read them. Close the show with those. How about that?
0: Sounds good.
2: Coming in yesterday from Mary Kate Ultra, confirming that the shock collar does make for a beautiful listening experience. I need one for regular life. So that was for 9,900 sats from Mary Kate Ultra, which is a username I feel like you'd appreciate. Likes the shock collar. Thank you. And then from today, this episode is hotter than a witch's tit for 12,871 sats, also from Mary Kate Ultra. So thank you, Mary Kate Ultra, for being the executive producer of this episode, as well as Gix, who produced. Big shout out for the shot collar, man. Every episode I use this thing, he's getting a producer credit, that's for sure. Which hopefully won't be too much luck. But yeah.
0: Mary Kate Ultra is a G.
2: Mary Kate Ultra. Yeah, let me give you the super, I'll give her a super rare Lucas drop.
3: Listen, you drink 18 beers of 4.2 alcohol percentage of whatever kind of beer you want. It doesn't really, it honestly doesn't really fucking matter.
4: I've been drinking beer! Beer, beer, beer, beer, beer, beer!
3: Well, I spill beer, nothing.
2: That's actually probably my favorite drop I have. I forgot about that. Listen to that.
3: Well, I spill beer, nothing.
2: I'm not spilling beer on nothing, but then I'd spill beer on my laptop.
3: Well, I'm spilling beer on nothing.
2: All right, and she did boost a second time, so we'll do one more super ultra rare Lucas drop. These are worth money, people.
1: I mean, you walk in a gas station with $20 specifically for Hurricanes. Like, there's no way you're walking out of there with $20 worth of Hurricane malt liquor. And you're not going to get just blackout drunk. There's just no way.
4: I've been drinking beer! Beer, beer, beer, beer, beer, beer!
3: Let's spill beer, nothing.
2: All right.
5: Is that funny? It's pretty funny.
2: Noah, thanks so much for hanging. We'll do part three, I guess, in a week or two. And thank Sounds you, Mary Kate Ultra. Thank you, Gix. Thank you, everybody in the chat. Servo, Dark Lord OK, everybody. Have a good night. And I'll... We were doing all this Hitler talk, and I was looking for this drop the whole time, and I finally found it. I had it mislabeled.
6: I know your mustache is cool.
2: I was looking for that. Fuck.
0: It was pretty cool. Let's be honest.
2: See you, everybody.
7: Lowering your vibration. Good night. And jacking your louche.
0: Jack
7: your lowering your vibrations and jacking your louche.
2: Okay, say it with me.
0: Lowering your vibrations and jacking your louche.
2: All right.
7: Lowering your vibrations and jacking your louche.
6: You understand?
7: What's going on in Antarctica?
8: It's Gilbert Gottfried, and I just watched that podcast, Abe and a Six-Pack, and it was the worst. It was the worst shit I've ever watched. It just shows anybody can have a podcast, and even by those standards of anyone having a podcast, this one was shit. It's like, it's stupid, it's boring, it's a waste of time. And, you know, there are two-year-olds with podcasts that are more worthwhile listening to than that. It's just, don't waste your time. Really, really avoid it like the plague.
5: Don't let them take away. Don't take it away from ourselves. You're playing right into their hands when you sort of like, oh, the vaccine. If you don't want to take it, you shouldn't be forced to take it. No mandates, but take credit because we saved tens of millions of lives.
9: No, take credit.
5: Don't let them take that away from you.
1: Okay, so the president made news.
5: Do you agree with that? Right?
9: The only thing he said true was you shouldn't have to take it.
1: Both the president and I are vaxxed, and did you get the booster?
5: Yes.
1: I got it too. Okay, so.
5: Don't.
9: I mean, the globalists are injecting children with deadly poison everywhere that they know erases their immune system. And Trump is running around in his stupid red tie, playing the part of the apprentice CEO, telling everybody, oh, you're playing into their hands, not taking their shot. No, Trump, you are playing into their hands and destroying yourself and signing yourself on to the New World Order. And that idiot Bill O'Reilly, what a pervert. Doesn't even know how to pick women up. It's all just an incredible joke. Everybody's too busy with their own life and their own thing and their own this and their own candy-ass BS to wake up out of the coma that there is a satanic, off-world, alien attack going on this planet. I mean, you look at it, you analyze it, this ain't human. And you people need to wake up and rally against it, or maybe we are a bad species. Maybe this thing wiping us out's good. I just know this, there is an advanced intelligence running this damn thing, and it's sophisticated.
10: It's a total revolution against the planet itself. I've done my research, and if I talk about it, I get chills, folks. And the churches aren't going to tell you. It is an alien force out of this world attacking humanity like the Bible and every other ancient text says. It's not of this world. I don't know exactly what it is or what it's doing. But this is not human intelligence, okay? It's not human intelligence!
11: It's Abs in a Six-Pack, episode 127 with Monica Perez and Brad Binkley of the Propaganda Report, and this is a new live son of a bitch.
10: This is a new live son of a bitch.
12: The globalists don't believe in Satanism. They believe they're contacting interdimensional aliens through the drug use. They're going to merge with the machines, blast off into hyperdimensional space, and that's why they're so crazy. That's why they want to get rid of us. That's why they're smiling and giddy and acting so nuts. They believe they are in contact with these entities and are being directed by them. And the entities are telling them, eternal life, total power, total control, everything you could ever want. Just kill everyone. Set up a world government. Build this design we're telling you. Build what we're telling you. Build this. Build this. Let us through. Build the Hadron Collider. Open the dimensions. Let us in. We're going to really help you. We're friendly little guys.
11: Abs and a six-pack.
13: Abs and a six-pack.
9: Hello, abs in a six-pack. Is that funny? It's pretty funny.
2: Oh, Brad, Monica, how you doing?
14: I'm great. Jacked up after that
15: intro.
14: Yeah,
15: me too. Totally revved up. Like, I agreed with a lot of that, actually.
14: Bill O'Reilly and his loofah. That's the first thing I thought about as well.
15: Dude, what loofah?
2: I'd basically
14: he left
2: in the
14: a
2: shower.
14: Message on some woman's voicemail. Like I think back when you had answer machines about what she needs to do with her loofah in the shower, and he was real, he was real Bill O'Reilly about it.
2: Midnight
15: Prince
2: Mike
15: Charles.
2: Up OBDM plays that clip of him going like, and then I'd basically massage your boobs. You'd basically be in the shower. It's like, oh God,
14: you've never heard this.
15: God,
14: it's,
15: no.
14: Yeah, you should check.
15: I
14: it
15: try
14: out.
15: To avoid that stuff. It skews me totally, but nothing could be as bad as Prince Charles. I think, was it on his honeymoon that he, with Princess Diana, that he told Camilla he wanted to, like, be her tampon or something?
14: Oh, my gosh. I had not heard that one. He looks like a tampon.
15: Worse than, he kind of does. Like, I'm sure we could get a Koodle cartoon for our newsletter that has Prince Charles as a tampon.
2: Oh, my God.
15: We have an in-house cartoonist.
2: That he wants to eat her out while she's bleeding?
16: Like what's well, oh,
14: seems to be.
15: I think he just wanted to tuck up in there and hang out in her
17: yeah,
15: vagina.
17: But you don't
15: like,
17: use a tampon when you're when it's not that.
15: Yeah, that's a good point. But yeah. Maybe he just felt like she could.
14: Maybe that's
15: give
14: how
15: a
14: he does
15: freebie.
14: It. Adrenochrome. He does it a little bit different than everybody else.
17: Oh my god! Yeah, red wing adrenochrome. Yeah. Wow, that's gnarly.
15: Ooh. Sorry, I didn't mean to just like dive right into like the grossest stuff I ever said. I don't know that thing.
18: Is that funny? It's pretty funny.
15: That just made that just got me in the mood to just whatever take the restraints off.
17: I can guarantee that worse things have been said on this show. When it comes to Alex Jones and the interdimensional satanic plan to push everybody with the vaccines. I listened to you on Union of the Unwanted, the recent one with Dr. Peter McCullough.
15: Yes.
17: And that's cool. Which, by the way, great show. It's something that I could never be a part of because it's just too many people. I would have a panic attack with more than 10
15: people. Yeah, I was actually, I was surprised the first time I was on it and said something that like 1 second into it, I was like, oh, crap. Like I'm panicking. And they didn't like what I was saying. I was like, oh, Trump's going to take away Section 230 of the internet and F us all. And they were just like, he's a hero. I was like, oh, wow. Okay. I still think that, but I didn't mean to just come out swinging. I figured everybody agreed with me, but no. That was a while ago, though.
17: Well, I pulled a one clip from that I just because I loved it. It was all science and medicine and doctors. And then within like 15 minutes of McCullough leaving, it goes straight into this.
19: I believe that the answer is in a video out there that I will put a link in this chat. And it's one from 2018 where Ronald Bernard, who was a former banker who worked among the 8,000, if you believe that, among the 8,000 above the banks, above the BIS, the IMF and the World Bank, he worked through the 80s and 90s with them. And these people on a level that we don't see or even know today sacrifice children to interdimensional beings.
17: Yeah.
19: They hate all.
17: Like, all right, McCullough's gone.
15: That's John Paul Rice.
17: Okay. Yeah.
15: I know who that is.
17: That was great.
15: So, yeah, that's, I actually do believe that they do human hunting parties and child sacrifice and stuff, but I've never crossed over into thinking about interdimensional beings or aliens. I'm not there. But the stuff that you were playing earlier,
17: that's cool. Have you ever done DMT?
15: Straight out of it? No, I haven't. Or adrenochrome, nothing like that. But that stuff is straight out of the X-Files, though. Like that narrative is straight. I've been rewatching all the old X-Files in order. And this idea of they told us to create this world government and kill everybody, that is straight out of, I think, like season 6.
17: Yeah,
15: I'm not saying it's not true. I'm just saying it's been done for sure.
17: That was, I can't remember the creator, but I know the creator of Breaking Bad was one of the head writers on X-Files. Vince Gilligan.
15: Oh, really?
17: Gilligan. Mm-hmm. I can't remember how to say his last name. But yeah, I mean, whoever makes the X-Files is dialed in. Even in the new season, they have an Alex Jones character that starts off as the bad guy and kind of a goofball. But by the end of the new X-Files season, it turns out he was right about literally everything. The world government, the vaccines.
15: Well, there was a Howard Stern where they had the fake Alex Jones and he was talking to Bill Gates, who was a lizard and had syringes sticking out all over him. And it was funny because my husband, who's a total normie, called me and my son in, who's not. And he played this for, he's laughing his ass off. And my son and I look at each other, it's like, I think he's right. Like the fake Alex Jones was even more right than Howard Stern and maybe even the real Alex Jones. Like it was all pretty, I thought it was pretty Stern, self-evident.
17: Stern's getting a lot of mileage out of the Alex Jones gags nowadays. I mean, he had Alex on like post 9/11 years and years ago.
14: Now he says whatever CNN says basically now. A little edgier, but.
17: Did he also say the screw your freedom thing like Schwarzenegger did?
14: Yeah, something similar, yeah.
15: I remember the whole migration of Howard Stern back in the day. He tried to speak truth to power, and he ran for governor, and they would literally take his guys off the street and beat them up. And I don't know what happened, but he kind of went from being politically controversial to just like doing all strippers and sex stuff. I think, you know, he made that decision that everybody makes, the carrot or the stick. And I mean, you pick the carrot or obscurity, but you're not going to pick the stick. There's no point in it.
17: Yep. Yeah.
15: And with Alex, you know, I used to go back and forth. Like, I was just like, he's total disinformation. He discredits a lot of the good points that he makes. And now I feel like I'm not so sure. Like, I'm almost coming back around, like, saying I think he just is who he is. I'm not sure.
16: I have ice cream. I have cookies. I have candy, five-year-old.
17: You said on Union of the Unwanted, you stepped on, like, a long time ago, you stepped on some toes talking about, like, Trump being possibly not that great.
15: Well, this was what my argument was from the beginning, and I was surprised at how many people didn't want to hear it, was that if Hillary had won, they could never have done the lockdown the way they did. I used to try to get people to march on Washington to get rid of the emergency order or whatever it took to kind of call attention countrywide, and nobody would go. And I said, if Hillary had been elected, there would be 4 million long guns on the mall right now. And he told us to stand down, and we stood down. And I actually reached out to other people who organized some of the Obamacare marches, where I went to all of them, and I got the same thing from everybody. We're directing people to protest at the local level. And that's what everybody did. And it really didn't do, it has done some good, but I think we would have made more headway. It's like the Pope. If the Pope hadn't been in on it, it really just wouldn't have happened this way, I think.
17: Yeah, no, I agree. I was hopeful. I never, like, I'm on record from the beginning saying, like, Q's a psyop, but I really hope it's real. Maybe it's not a psyop. I hope it's real, but, like, and I think that's how a lot of us were. It was just like, man. Because, you know, you want to have somebody in there fighting for you, but I think a lot of it just turned out to be a big old charade.
14: Yeah, I think they're going to try and turn Q into the worldwide Nazi, basically. I think that is what they want to do. Is you see articles where they're talking about how, because of America, in fact, some of the deconstruction we've done on some videos on Rockfin from the CFR, where they're talking about their plans, what they're going to do, they're talking about how, because America has the First Amendment and they allow people to speak, that we have allowed QAnon and conspiracy theories to spread around the earth, to poison the earth, and the QAnon-like groups have emerged in Germany and France, and they're protesting, and that they're terrorists, and how they want to classify QAnon as like a domestic terrorist, but also an international terrorist, where the world has to unite and even look outside of America. Was one of the questions that was asked at this panel discussion. Do we look outside of America for help to fight this QAnon threat that originated in America?
15: And I thought it was kind of interesting that the whole Q phenomenon kind of supposedly, I believe, emerged from military intelligence. And this whole thing the whole time was that Q had to kind of orchestrate a coup to take back the presidency for the actual sitting president. Remember how kind of twisted that was? Like, the military needs to go in and push out the Obama holdovers so President Trump can be president. And then you also had the trust the plan. The reason trust the plan came up, or that coup thing came up, is that they were trying to reconcile the cognitive dissonance of Trump really not changing the direction of the country for the better in any kind of fundamental way, that the people he was appealing to had really learned from our parents. And so, like, that's why Ron Paul could ignite the youth, because the youth still had that legacy, that heritage of true American, or like the foundational documents as being the foundation of this country. And Trump really never gave lip service even to the Bill of Rights or anything like that. So he just, it was all about that external anger and giving voice to people, making them feel better, fighting fire with fire and all that. But it wasn't really getting anywhere, and he needed some cover. And I think that's why you got that trust the plan stuff.
17: Michael Flynn's still pushing that stuff. And we just had Rob Dew on from InfoWars, and he's hung out a little bit with Mike Flynn, and Flynn's still pushing the Q stuff, like, still.
15: But he was the head of the Defense Intelligence Agency when they cooked up ISIS. Like, how can you trust that guy? He was a Democrat.
17: Yeah.
14: But, did a
17: great job with reverse psychology, if that's the case, because, I mean, they arrested Flynn and Roger Stone.
15: But he didn't go to jail.
17: And they attacked
15: Trump.
17: And
15: I used to say,
17: yeah, it's like 20D chess at this point, if this was all crazy.
15: I know, but you know, I don't know if everybody knows everything, but I do. But I always ask, like, let me see how long these people are staying in jail, because if they're not going to jail, and even like Bradley Manning or Chelsea Manning, I was like, is this guy going to be in jail forever? And he's out. Anyway, but he's out. And even Hinckley, who was a friend of the Bushes and shot President Reagan, is out.
14: So with Quinn, or not Quinn, with Flynn, I am curious about what specifically, is he citing Q, or is he talking about specific things? Because what they do with Q is they have Q as this kind of symbol that the media has taken and is using it as, not people who participate in it, but just how the media portrays it. And they say that if you are a conspiracy theorist, if you question the election results, if you are vaccine hesitant, anything that disagrees with the main narrative, they associate that. They say that that is a Q theory, and it's radical and dangerous. So I wonder, when they say somebody is talking about Q, are they actually just talking about legitimate theories, and then they're trying to demonize those theories by associating them with Q?
17: Well, I mean, I'm talking about the level where Mike Flynn and Steve Pachinik are both saying, you know, Hillary and Ellen DeGeneres have ankle bracelets on, and Trump's going to get reinstated on this day.
14: Oh, wow, yeah, that's definitely.
17: Trump's going to get reinstated is what, like, recently I heard from Flynn, so I don't know. But, and Steve Pachinik's still pushing that hard. But the biggest red flag was literally the flag thing with Trump. The first one, I shouldn't say the biggest, the first red flag with Trump was the flag thing. It's like, if you burn a flag or disrespect the flag, you should be in jail for a year. And I was like, that's not very First Amendment-y of you.
15: That was similar to when he's on tape, I saw it on video, saying, we can worry about due process later. Take the guns, then worry about due process later. And that's a recipe for disaster too. People get killed that way.
17: Yeah. I actually have, did you guys catch, it's behind a paywall, so I had to bootleg it allegedly, but Candace Owens interviewed Trump. It came out last night.
15: No,
14: I didn't see it.
17: There's a clip of her. She Trump kind of gets annoyed at her when she says she's not vaccinated and isn't going to get vaccinated, which, you know, that's a whole nother can of worms, is who Candace Owens is working for. But I thought this was an interesting clip, and it's a lot to deconstruct in this, like, 55 seconds here, because Candace Owens asked Trump, why didn't he pardon Assange and Snowden?
18: And I want to ask you, in terms of talking about this corruption, by the way, a name that comes to mind in the news recently is Julian Assange. You know, he was exposing this corruption early on. He's had his life ruined because of it. It's a really sad story. Edward Snowden, I mean, think about that bravery. For me, I was quite young when that was going on. But, I mean, the idea of saying, hey, whistleblowing, actually, we've got some corruption going on. They're not being honest with the American people. You could have had a chance to pardon these individuals. Why decide not to in that moment?
20: You have two sides of it. In one case, you have, like, sort of a spy deal going on. And in another case, you have somebody that's exposing real corruption.
18: Right.
20: I feel a little bit, I won't say which one, but I feel a little bit more strongly about one than the other.
18: Right.
20: And you probably understand that.
18: Mm-hmm.
20: But I could have done it, but I will say you have people on both sides of that issue, good people on both sides, and you have some bad people on one side. But I decided to let that one ride, let the courts work it out.
17: What do you think
14: of
17: that?
14: Has Trump not learned not to use both sides yet? Has he learned that is not a phrase?
17: At least he said good people and not fine people.
14: Right. I do find it interesting when he does stuff like that, when he's like, I feel a little stronger about one than the other. I'm not going to say which one, but I think you understand what I'm talking about. Just to really make it clear who he's trying to appeal to there. The vagueness, still deniability, but trying to speak to a certain group.
17: Oh, well, I took it, what he said, as feel more strongly about one than the other, as him talking about Assange versus Snowden, right? Or were you?
14: Yeah, that's what I think. Okay. I think that he is saying that if it were up to him, that he would have done it. But
15: which one?
14: For
15: did
14: whatever
15: he
14: reason,
15: you
14: he didn't.
15: Snowden.
14: Yeah.
17: I think.
15: But see, I
14: maybe
15: think
14: both.
17: Well, let me play this back, because this is my take on it. Real quick.
18: What was why decide not to in that moment?
20: You have two sides of it. In one case, you have, like, sort of a spy deal going on, and
17: you have sort of a spy deal going on. So we know Snowden was CIA before he was NSA. I think Trump is saying that Snowden's a CIA guy, like, doing bad things. Like, Snowden was not necessarily a hero, but I think he's saying that Assange, he, like, supports more. Because Snowden...
14: Yeah, I agree with you.
17: Snowden was
14: an
17: agent, for sure. I think, like, the CIA is doing shady stuff, and they're like, fuck the NSA, we don't want the NSA reading our text messages and shit that we're doing over here at the CIA. So they, that was like a CIA op against the NSA was Snowden.
15: See, I'm going to give you my Union of the Unwanted moment.
17: Yeah.
15: I think both of those guys are totally fake and that Ross Ulbricht is real and that's why they don't talk about him.
17: Oh, yeah, good point. So you think even like Assange is fully absolutely compromised? Yeah.
15: Think of this why. This is why. I think this is that if he didn't exist, they'd have to invent him and they didn't. If they would need a honeypot to attract all the whistleblowers. There was one. It was either Cryptome or I think it was called Cryptome. I don't know. I forget the guy's name who did it, but he was totally legit. And if you would give him whistleblower stuff, he would just immediately post it and make it public 100%. He didn't curate it. He didn't have any rights to it, whatever. Julian Assange makes you give him all the stuff. He curates it and you have no further rights to it. He literally ties you up legally. And that's and also he was in a cult as a child, and I have a really fabulous postcard of him. I'd have to really track it down where he was did a drag show as Jane Mansfield, I think. So Julian Assange made a beautiful woman, yeah. And I just feel like he was probably sneaking out the back of the Ecuadorian embassy and living life in drag or something. Like I just feel like his story is very fishy, but mostly there is no honeypot. Someone has to be the honeypot, and I think it's him.
17: Hmm.
15: And even with the stuff that he's released, like nothing's ever really happened. So then, and with Edward Snowden, that story is fishy. And if you watch him on Joe Rogan, it's clear the guy is still a CIA agent and or nothing. I think he was really just an actor from the get-go. I think I had found some like really weird pictures of him, like kind of voguing amateurishly. And Binkley said it looked like, I don't want to out you for knowing what this looks like, Binkley, but you're like, it kind of looks like, you know, headshots that he might, or modeling shots that he might put in the back of a trade rag. And we kind of thought more looked like a sex trade, you know, kind of like that kind of thing.
4: I think I said headshots. I don't think I said back of a sex trade rag.
15: Well, it was something, whatever. Our conversation led me to think that this guy was simply like a model or an actor playing a role.
4: They do look like headshots, but...
15: And he never changes his look. Like, and he said on Rogan, like, I'm amazed that people still recognize me even when only my eyes are showing. And I'm like, when are your eyes, only your eyes showing? Are you walking around in drag too? Like, what is going on here? And then like Brian Williams, this is the most wanted person in the world. And Brian Williams interviews him and like that doesn't come out of anything and nothing comes out of it. And most suspicious was when he was on the lam and he was stuck in like the international terminal in I think Moscow. The world's press was there and it was a place that had like one 45 room hotel, one public bathroom, one coffee shop. And this guy was nowhere to be seen. I just did not believe that story from the beginning. And I said, what he's doing is he's getting all the illegal stuff that we've been up to, that our government's been up to, that didn't fall under the USA Patriot Act, and he's prompting them to make it all legal. And then came the USA Freedom Act, and then it is all legal, and there's nothing to it. And so that's just all crap to me, both of those guys.
17: Does that mean that Oliver Stone and Glenn Greenwald and those guys were in on the scam?
15: I think Glenn Greenwald, yes, because also that Pierre Omidyar was outed in a subscription magazine online called Pando, where he had been outed as having deep ties to the U.S., I think the State Department, and worked towards and funded the most recent Ukrainian revolution, which is a real Soros thing to do. This is Pierre Omidyar, who is bankrolling The Intercept, Glenn Greenwald, the lawyers for Snowden. I think there was some connection with Assange there as well. So, I mean, you can actually trace it back to the deep state right there. Sorry.
17: You give me a lot to think about. You kind of blow my mind.
15: This is why I was not a hit.
17: No, now I'm kind of like... just backtracking and rethinking how much of the deep state versus, you know, deep state versus the quote unquote patriot stuff or, you know, whistleblowers is just all complete theater. Now I'm like having to go back and rethink a lot of that.
15: Well, I would say the stuff that makes it, that gets press coverage is theater. I think there are plenty of people who are not theatrical, and I think that plenty of people die for it. I really think that Joan Rivers and Anthony Bourdain were killed for not being corruptible like that. I think there's people get canceled. If that doesn't work, they get killed. I think there are lots and lots of people. Binkley held out hope, which I admired, that Trump was Batman, you know, that there was, you know, there is a Batman somewhere working behind the scenes, billionaire by day, superhero by night. He said that before Q was even really a thing.
4: I said that as soon as he started to run. That
15: if, before he won, yeah.
4: Yeah, so if because my thinking was, I didn't necessarily know if I believed that it was him, but that if someone were to come in and from the inside dismantle the deep state, then they would have to essentially be a Batman. They'd have to be a rich dude, and then they'd have to pretend to be what they are fighting. So they'd have to pretend to be one of these globalists, and they'd have to work their way up by essentially being a spy, and then at night going out and doing their Batman-like shit to free everybody. Or you just have to, because if you openly oppose it like Ron Paul does, you're just not going to get in.
17: Yeah, they'll dominion the shit out of you in the primaries. Yeah. Now, I think it back, like, Trump, it's weird, like, that opening clip where he's talking about how great the vaccines are and how they saved tens of millions of lives. But, like, you go back to when he was running and when he was president-elect, Trump was talking about how we need to get vaccine safety studies and wanted to set up a safety panel with Robert F. Kennedy Jr. Do you remember that? That never happened.
15: Oh, I don't actually remember that.
17: And then there's a great clip that I don't know if I have anymore, but it's Bill Gates talking at the Bill and Melinda Gates Foundation. He's like, I think it's like Trump wanted to do a safety panel and this is pre-COVID. He's like, to see if MMR vaccines and other vaccines are causing harm. I told him that safety panel would be a dead end. Don't do that. He was going to do it with some guy. I think his name is Robert Kennedy Jr. Like, mispronounces Kennedy's name. And it's like, it's just so weird that, like, apparently Bill Gates just came to the White House and, like, kicked Robert F. Kennedy Jr. out. Like, was that all a charade, or was Trump actually interested in vaccine safety at the time? I don't know.
15: I will tell you this, that I noticed about the vaccine thing before this happened. There was, I think in December 2019, there was a UN conference of a subcommittee of health, and they were talking about how there has never been real safety studies done on adjuvants and the vaccine issue is real. Don't tell anybody. And then Dr. Shiva came out from his classroom in MIT and made this very clear presentation of the problem with adjuvants in vaccines. Did you ever see that? That's how Shiva came out.
17: I think so, yeah. You're talking about the guy that invented email, right?
15: Yes.
17: Yeah.
15: And that
17: guy's a character.
15: He's a character. But I remember at the time I was just could not get my mind around how that was happening. And the way I operate, the way I was thinking about it, is I said, look, the only way these two things coming out now makes any sense at all is if, and I'm sure I was on the record for saying it, is if there's a new vaccine technology that doesn't use adjuvants, because they keep pointing to the problems with adjuvants. And the only thing I can think of is they want to do away with the old vaccines. And it was not like 2 months later that COVID happened. And I don't know how long after that till we saw for sure what they meant for the vaccines, which was probably 6 months after that. But so if you think of, you could even be as, you don't even have to be, you could be less far down the rabbit hole than I am and simply say Big Pharma is the new kind of defense industry, is the new, you know, military industrial complex. It's the military, it's the medical industrial complex. Super powerful. Yeah, they're super powerful.
17: Biosecurity state.
15: Yeah, exactly. And they call the shots and everything. So actually, if you look back at Cheryl Atkinson, I think her TED Talk, her example for how the news is manipulated is a wiki page that's full of Big Pharma plants. She talks about that, and I thought she's really skirting the issue. It's not Big Pharma that's the problem. It's banking, finance, and defense. You know, I mean, finance, defense, and oil. Or if you want to go another layer, it's tech, ag, and then pharma. But if you just think it's pharma and that pharma owns all media, then everything's like an ad or everything is curated. And I don't think everything's fake, but I think that stuff was allowed to come out, or Shiva was put up with, I don't know, because the timing was right. And they wouldn't have let that stuff leak if the timing wasn't right. Why should I see UN thing with like 4 million views?
17: And it was like, you know, it was in 2019. They kept going like, oh, measles, mumps. There's a measles outbreak. All the Scientologists on the boat got measles. And they're like, oh, we got measles shots. Near the tail end of 2019, like you said, there was also that WHO vaccine summit, talking about the wobbly front line, and they were like, we can't explain what to the front line of doctors who are seeing vaccine injured patients. We can't, like, you know, there we have a the exact quote was wobbly front line, and so yeah, that you're right.
15: So you remember that?
17: Yeah, that set up the whole. Yeah. I mean, you put it in a context I hadn't even thought of, but yeah, that was the tee up for the COVID swing, the COVID vaccine swing.
14: And yeah. Pharma is defense. If you look at it in the sense of a bioweapon, they're developing these pharma is defense.
15: Actually, that's amazing that you should say that, because I always pointed out that defense requires that other people have the same weapon. So that Robert Oppenheimer probably did give the Soviet Union the bomb only as a service to big defense here at home. And similarly, we have Stuxnet and we crash drones in Iran just so that we can justify spending half of the defense dollars of the entire world, because if we had that kind of budget, nobody else could touch us. We got to actually literally give it away. And if you look at the history of bioweapons, I found a patent from the 80s of this kind of a bioweapon, and it came with the antidote. You sell it to other countries, but with an antidote. And that's pharma for you.
17: Jesus Christ.
14: Yeah. Military has been studying olfactory warfare since 2013 at least. And when you talk about the sense of smell, I had COVID. My sense of smell isn't all the way back. It comes back at times.
15: It took me 10 months.
14: And then you look and you see there's been research going on into olfactory warfare for 8 years or so. It's, I don't know if that's what's going on, but the sense of smell is one of our most powerful defense mechanisms.
15: My dog is engaged in olfactory warfare.
14: He definitely. He's at the front lines of olfactory warfare.
15: And it even makes my eyes water sometimes. He's so effective.
14: Yeah, well, I can't even smell my dog anymore, so it's...
15: Oh, perfect. That's why he's in the house now.
17: How long have you had the no smell, did you say?
14: Since August.
15: I had it 10 months. Not no smell, but I only started detecting a bottle of wine that went bad. That's how I absolutely knew. I was like, oh, this is
14: yeah,
15: shit.
14: I've gotten some of my smell back. It's not all the way still gone, but it's definitely right. Not all the way back.
17: I was convinced that COVID didn't even fucking exist. Like, mm-hmm. When I had David Icke on, he convinced me that they just made the whole thing up. But Rob Dew,
14: I was too.
17: Rob Dew got it bad. Like, Rob Dew got it bad.
15: In 2021, right?
17: Yeah, it was like, it was like around when I did my 100th episode, because he was going to come on and he was super sick and he taped like a thing to play on the air. But he was like so bad that he was seeing like a Ringwraith type demon over his bed and just sweating and couldn't breathe, and he ended up getting like he was on death's door. Like, when you're that bad, you're like pretty close to death.
15: Yeah,
17: I would imagine.
15: You get scared.
17: Yeah, and when you're hallucinating and stuff. But I had it in early 2019, because that was the sickest I think I've ever been, with like before COVID was even announced or supposedly came out of Wuhan. But I didn't lose my taste or smell or anything. But I haven't been sick since then. I didn't get sick at all in 2020 or 2021, knock on wood. But so I never had it, or I had it way early.
15: And it gave you the immunities. But what I observed, I totally was questioning whether it existed. Then towards the end of 2020, so about 1 year ago, I noticed a bunch of people in our community, maybe it was November, had all gotten it. And these were people I absolutely trusted and knew. And I was like, okay, so there is something to this. But that's just when they started rolling out the vaccine. And then in January, I came in close contact to somebody who was freshly vaccinated and had felt unwell. And then I got it. And the other two people I was with within the next couple of days at that time also got it. And then I was like, oh, okay. So then it started getting really bad. Then the Delta thing came out, and I thought it was highly correlated with the vaccine. I even coined AstraZeneca effect, because every place where AstraZeneca did trials was every place that there was a variant of interest on the World Health Organization's watch list. And then when they started rolling out the vaccines to kids, I said, hey, you're going to see kids getting it now. You're going to see kids getting it. And they are saying, whether it's true or not, that Omicron affects kids. So I think it's highly correlated that, or that, like, it's not just breakthrough cases, but sometimes vaccine-induced or vaccine-associated COVID. I think it is highly correlated with that. And if you look back, there are articles about them working on contagious vaccines for years. That maybe, if it's a bioweapon, that may be where...
17: That's what David Icke said when he was on. He said that the real bioweapon, I mean, he still thinks the virus doesn't exist, but he said the real bioweapon isn't COVID, it's the vaccines. So,
15: right, but I think the vaccine with the spike protein, like, I'm
17: shedding.
15: I was always very skeptical of viruses, very skeptical of all of infectiousness and everything. I'm starting to think there is just something to that, but it may in itself have been a gain of function project. Since I was reading about this stuff as early as the 80s, it came to my attention. It could be that there were no infectious viruses at all, and that it's always a kind of gain of function thing. They say this resembles the most Lyme disease, which in Congress has actually identified it as a potential bioweapon, and maybe gain of function is all they've ever really done, just to make viruses jump around like that. I don't know. I really don't know. It's very hard to follow, but my interpretation changes as more I can observe more information, because you can't trust what you're reading.
17: Dr. Francis Boyle was on InfoWars back in like January or February, might have been January of 2020, like when it was still before it even got to the U.S. And he was saying that, like, you know, India identified it, and it's like, you know, a Frankenstein virus with HIV delivery system, all this stuff. I can't remember exactly. This was going back in my memory banks here. But it seems like, yeah, he might have been right all along, that this whole thing was just jacked in with several different viruses, possibly even Lyme's disease. I mean, Lyme's disease probably came out of Fort Detrick. Who knows?
15: He did. He was also on Spiro, and I forget what Spiro's show is called, but and I remember it was quite early on, and he was the first one to point out the gain of function stuff. And the thing about the Lyme disease is that long COVID and long Lyme disease are the only two, that's what McCullough said on Union of the Unwanted, the only two things that have that real tail. So I don't know, like, I don't like talking out my ass. I'm not a doctor. I don't, you know, I'm not a virologist. I don't have access to an electron microscope. We have to worship at the feet of the priests of the electron microscope, who can only speak to us with, you know, they don't translate it into the vernacular. We cannot read their Greek. It's very
4: all hail Dr. Fauci. Mystical.
15: Yeah, and so I really feel at a loss, and I don't like to speculate about this stuff, but I really do not know who to trust, and including a lot of those doctors who are on the front line, are signing the Barrington Declaration. They often say things like, you know, they often support the vaccine, those guys. So, I mean, I think Cowan is one guy I feel confident in. I really, really love David Crow, but he died shortly after we talked to him at the beginning of this. He's writing the book, The Infectious Myth, and I just
17: think Carrie Mullis died. It's always funny how that happens, like Carrie Mullis right before all these guys. Yeah. Well, I saw the number, and a lot of them, it was, you know, around the world, like Russia. God, I wish I had this. I need to organize my sources better for stuff like this when I'm going on the fly. But there was something like, it was like 200, 250 virologists were killed in 2019. Suicides, jumping out of windows, or, you know.
15: The naturalists, right? It was the doctors, naturopaths, right? You think also virologists? I don't remember that, but I remember a bunch of doctors were dying.
17: I'm talking out of my ass right now. But yeah, I think it was virologists.
15: I thought nothing of that. And I thought nothing of the CEOs all stepping down in January 2020. I thought nothing of that. People wanted me to think about it, and I was just like, eh. But now I look back, and I wonder if there was some house cleaning.
17: I think there had to be to push for what they're doing now.
4: And they're calling naturalists. They're calling people who self-sustaining, who grow their own food. Council on Foreign Relations are calling them a gateway to domestic terrorism, to radicals, to conspiracy.
15: White supremacists.
4: They're calling yoga instructors conspiracy theorists,
14: racist. They're saying that is where the conspiracy, the Q problem thrives, is naturalists, yoga instructors, anything that is healthy living that's not mainstream pharma.
17: List of over 100 dead microbiologists is the first thing I'm seeing, but I don't think that's
15: Wow. Yeah. Okay. That's different from the one I remembered, which was also the natural health people who, by the way, have surprised some in the conspiracy community by alongside with religious people. I've heard more than one conspiracy researcher say they were surprised that many conspiracy researchers didn't see through this right away, yet the naturalists did and a lot of the religious people did. But I feel that way about the Trump thing.
17: Yeah. I'm bummed about Trump now that I'm thinking about it.
15: Aw, I'm sorry.
17: Who would be good? I was always the Jesse Ventura for president guy, but that guy has completely fallen off the...
14: Yeah, he has, hasn't he?
17: He is out of his freaking mind. Yeah.
14: I was surprised when I saw that.
15: Here's something weird. I completely call... bullshit on DeSantis in Florida for a couple of things. I think the Miami condo collapse looked like a controlled demolition thing to me, and he, went along with it. Apparently, tons of stuff goes on in Florida that if he wanted to know about it, I don't remember if any of those false flags happened under him or the guy before him. Was the guy before him Rick Scott? I can't remember, but like the Broward stuff, the weird stuff, the Parkland stuff, I think that was before DeSantis. And then DeSantis came out and he said, we are not going to let private enterprise require the vaccine, which I consider to be a violation of property rights. So I was a little negative on him. He's obviously preparing to run for president. But I was talking to a guy who worked on some tech to predict the course of the virus and to recommend good policy. And he said that he talked to various politicians, and the one guy who really impressed him, which he didn't know, he didn't even know who he was, but it was DeSantis, came really prepared for the interview, understood it all, and then went and implemented it to the criticism of the rest of the country largely, but he had better outcomes and much less havoc on the people in the society. So if you're assuming that all politicians are bad news, deep state, or are somehow fixed or compromised, at least unlike Trump, this guy seems to be going the route of good faith pragmatism in the context of liberty. And I guess I would take that. So I think if he continued that, I would probably be okay with it. I always vote for Ron Paul. I'm not sure I could bring myself to vote for a mainstream candidate, but I don't know, you know. I really don't believe there's any hope, so I don't think that it would work out that
17: Dean
15: way.
17: Dean Reiner thinks that even Ron Paul's fully compromised. I was like, man, that's a black pill if that's true.
15: The only reason I would ever suspect that is that he does his... I think that he does have Masonic, he may be a Mason, and his wife is like kind of a, I've seen people talk openly about his wife being a Mason, and Rand does a lot. Like if you're talking about Rand, I wouldn't hesitate to say, yeah, he's definitely does some fishy stuff or compromises more than I would like to see. But the way I put it is that if Ron Paul and Trump are both limited hangouts, if they still have to give us a Ron Paul type, if that's the gimme, then we're doing okay. If the gimme is Trump, where he does nothing of fundamental restorative value and just riles people up and increases divisiveness and appeals to the base. You could read a book called Conjuring Hitler. It's about... it's by Guido Preparata. It's a good book, and it talks about how the English were undermining the Germany between the wars, and of course... But the wars were England undermining Germany, full stop. But they were looking around in the rubble of World War I for the most dysfunctional figure they could find. And that Hitler was organic in that way, but he was promoted because they felt that he could bring out, and I've seen this in the memetics document for the military, that they use psyops to enhance dysfunctional subcultures. So that's where Trump got us. But Ron Paul doesn't get you there. And maybe they use Ron Paul, maybe they use Libertarian Party and stuff as a corral. Maybe they use some people who do get 1% of the vote and split the ticket, like what happened in Georgia. Maybe they use that against us. I don't like that. I don't like the party stuff. I think that's obviously corruptible. But Ron Paul's message is powerful and valuable. And it does, it's kind of like when you look at Martin Luther King or Thomas Jefferson and you say, well, they weren't perfect. They did some stuff wrong. It's like, you know what? But their message and what they were working for, you can, that's, you know, it's good. There are inherently good things about that. And we should have more of that. And I'm not going to throw the baby out with the bathwater.
17: Well, let me ask you both this, because you said Ron Paul might have some Masonic ties or whatever. Are the Masons maybe the good guys? Like Randall Carlson's a high level Mason. The one that always got me is the is Zapruder. He's what gave Abraham Zapruder gave us the clear footage proving that Kennedy was shot from the front with the headshot. So like I don't know. There's enough high level Freemasons that like maybe the Freemasons are kind of like the anti-Illuminati in some way or something.
14: I think any organization like that that has influence over a large amount of people, I think there's going to be people on both sides within those organizations. I don't think any organization is going to be a monolith, because those powerful organizations and institutions and anything that influences masses of people are always a target of co-option. So there's always going to be that inner battle as well as the outer battle. And so I think there probably is people that are good within those realms. I think there's probably those that are fighting against it, too.
15: And they do so much good. I mean, even if that's a limited hangout, it's mostly charitable. The Shriners and stuff, they do a lot of good. But at the very highest levels, I do
17: believe.
15: Those
17: guys that drive in little cars with the red hats.
15: Yeah. Little fezzes. Isn't that right? I used to call it my... one of my husband's relatives was a like high level Mason, and I was asking him all the questions, and he was just like, I can't tell you. And so I know there are secrets, and secrets are bad. And if you read, I think it's Jim Shea who exposes that he actually got to like the 33rd level, or if there is a 34th level, I don't know. And evangelists were there, presidents were there, and they revealed only at that very, very highest level that they don't actually worship God like they say they do, that it's a more sinister thing and that all that stuff's connected up at the top. I guess I feel like various secret societies, most of the things that have in-group and out-group, like double ethics, where you treat people in the group better, like Skull and Bones, where if somebody's applying for a job and it's a Bonesman, you're going to give him that job if he's qualified for it and not consider anybody else, like those kind of things. I think a lot of those, ultimately, if you actually did know, and this is kind of an Ike thing, it's like that octopus. So maybe they don't even realize that they're the tentacles of an octopus, but they serve a purpose.
14: Yeah, they compartmentalize them.
17: Shut up.
15: Yeah, and you don't have to control it.
17: Yeah. God.
9: We should do a whole show asking what the hell's going on with Trump.
15: Yes. Yes. We had that whole thing from the beginning where he had some advantages. He did funny business in New York to get the original Trump Tower built. He got exempted from some things that he would have disqualified him from running a casino.
9: Let's be nice.
15: Okay, sorry. I will.
17: Sorry.
15: I will.
9: Attack a president.
15: You set me off.
17: No, he's kind of a mob, right? Like,
15: well, that's a lot of that stuff was mobbed up, and it took me a long time to stumble upon this theory. But that Giuliani, who was a hero in New York growing up, when I was growing up there, that he was a hero because he really cleaned up the mob. But then I later learned that he cleaned up the Italian mob so that the Russian mob could move in. And I think Trump's mob ties broke Russian as well, which is what they could have focused on for his Russian connection and not like peeing on a bed. He was a germaphobe and a cheapskate.
9: Oh,
15: he did not hire prostitutes to pee on the bed.
17: Yeah, that's the PP tape thing. People, a couple people have just gotten indicted for that whole, well, the whole Russia and, God, what was the name? What's the name of that guy? There's been, what, two indictments so far?
15: Oh, Christopher Steele.
17: The Steele dossier. Yeah, I was, yes. I can't remember the guy that, did he didn't get indicted, did he? Some guy just got indicted, though.
14: But it's he just nobody. It's like for people something, you've, but people you've never heard of.
17: Like, it's never going to be Hillary going they, down.
15: What were they arrested for? For funny business, right?
17: Yeah, it was something to do with falsifying, knowingly falsifying documents and lying to the FBI right. or DOJ yeah. about the Rush organs of the Russia, origins of the Russia, something, blah, blah, blah. It's like, so it's such a forgettable story. I don't even, because it was like, it's like two guys I'd never heard of. And

0: reporter, and during his introduction at one of these Chatham House panel discussions in 2015, right before the 2016 thing, they're like, "And with us as always, Sir Andrew Wood." He goes, "Hi, I like to break up countries," and everybody had a good laugh about how he likes to break up countries. I mean, that was his
1: some
0: opening
1: awkward
0: line
1: laughs. Some
0: comment
1: of the laughing was awkward.
0: Yeah, and so he is the guy that met up with John McCain at the Halifax security conference and alerted him. He was Andrew, or the other guy, Christopher Steele's mentor. That was his protege, and he's the one who hooked up McCain with Steele and told him all about the dossier. And so nobody's ever brought that guy into the mix when I think he was the one who was, I think Steele was a puppet to him and the Chatham House. And this story that was so ridiculous captured the minds of so many millions of Americans for years, and they still 100% believe it. And I mean, this has dominated the media and shaped people's perception of reality. And then when we find out that it was all bogus, like really find out that it was bogus, they just kind of sweep the story under the rug and be like, nothing to see here.
2: And that goes back to what we were talking about earlier, is like, was this all just a big facade, a charade, or like, you know, was Trump in on the P-tape thing too? Like, it just seems right. Like it's just some little dance they're doing if nobody's getting okay. in trouble for it, but there's, you know, always a Patsy Fall guy that some dipshit that nobody cares about, but
1: I did feel that a lot of it was theater to keep us distracted, a lot of distractions. So now that Biden's kind of boring, people are actually talking about some of the policies. But one thing to remember is that Melania was set up and neutralized at the RNC. That was an inside job, and Trump brushed that under the rug. So I think they really insulate these guys. They stovepipe information. They try to keep them knowing as little as possible. When Trump took office, I think I remember reading that he didn't even have a computer. They look for guys who are not really truly plugged in. His tweets came from like 5 different devices. So obviously he wasn't sitting there tweeting all the time. Like I feel like he knows the way the game is played. His father made their money using government subsidies. His sister's a federal judge. His uncle John was an MIT professor who got all of Tesla's papers upon Tesla's death. Like, he understands what happens behind
2: the
1: scenes.
2: And that's why Baron Trump and Trump are time travelers, because they got the Tesla patents. I remember that one.
0: Yeah, they had the patent.
1: But they say
0: that 7-foot-tall child.
1: Yeah, they say that. They say that to cover up the actual underlying truth, which is that guy did get those papers. I'm sure he turned them in to MIT or the military intelligence, but
0: he was a military intelligence guy. Well, yeah, he used Tesla's technology to help the British develop weapons during World War II. And there's a bunch of articles actually from like the 50s or so that is crediting John Trump with curing cancer using this X-ray technology that was Tesla's technology. And they just says he cured cancer, which obviously he didn't. But it's just interesting to see what Trump's uncle did. He took Tesla's technology and it was weaponized. And also used in the healthcare industry for good or for bad, depending on your perception of that. But yeah, and Tesla had it locked up until the feds came in there. And you know, Trump's, I think, is his grandma, I believe. Her name is Christ.
2: No
1: Christ,
2: shit.
1: Christ, yeah.
0: Yeah.
1: Yikes. So, yeah, he died in 1943.
2: It'd be better if Trump's. If it was his aunt, because then he'd call her like Antichrist or something.
1: That's really funny. But Tesla died in 1943, and what I read about John Trump was that he got the papers at the hotel room before the nephew showed up. So that would have been 1943.
0: Did, yeah.
1: So that would have been. So you're saying they employed it by 1945?
0: He used that technology after that. Yeah, he started helping them develop those weapons, and then he started making the medical technology with it, or helping develop the medical technology. Yeah, if you do an archive search on any newspaper, I think it was AJC I did it on, and just do the quotes with John Trump, then you'll find a bunch of archives with his name, and most of it is tied to that technology.
2: Damn. Well, that's another rabbit hole to go down. When we were doing the whole HARP episode, I was trying to tie a lot of Tesla's patents to the HARP and weather technology, but
0: Oh, yeah, yeah.
2: He kind of

0: Earthquake Machine.
1: Yeah, oh yeah, I love that one. OZ, Oz Odds Tunin in the chat. I hope I'm saying that name right. Said, look up the book The Last President. And there's so many different books with that title. But when you look up just the words The Last President, it says Joe Biden. So I don't know if
0: It
1: that's like
0: does,
1: a
0: doesn't
1: dire
0: it?
1: prediction or
0: Yeah, that's funny.
1: a dire prediction from the Google search results there.
2: Well, but that could just be like a tautology, the definitional.
0: Yeah, maybe.
1: Yeah. Yeah, I think that's what it is. well, anything else we need to cover before we call it an evening here? I think we did a lot. Did a lot of good. We figured a lot of things out.
2: Let me think. I feel like I hate to feel like really blackpilled. I really want something more. I think I want this to be our white-pilled Christmas. And I know that we're still here trying to figure it out. And they put all of their propaganda, they try so hard to propagandize us. So clearly they know that we can still think, that we're still good, that we will still resist. So I don't know, like, what do you think is the greatest hope?
1: Greatest hope. I think just well, like the one that people bring up is but I think it bears repeating because it's so true, is the fact that the best hope is the fact that they're pushing this whole great reset vaccine push, you know, New World Order crap so fast and so hard all of a sudden that it's woken up, like the numbers have, you know, tripled or quadrupled of the amount of people that are awake, and I think that's going to keep happening. So that's a good white pill for you. And you know, the backup solution would just be hope that your state joins the others and legalizes weed if you're in my boat. And at
2: Yeah,
1: least you
2: and
1: know
2: I think
1: you
2: you're
1: can
2: going to
1: be
2: get
1: high while you watch the world
2: psychedelics.
1: end. Yeah,
2: Yeah, I think you're going to get psychedelics as well.
1: It's Tennessee,
2: So
1: so we'll be like it'll be like us, and then Alabama will be the last two states to
0: I
1: legalize
0: thought I
1: weed.
0: noticed some twang in there.
2: Yeah.
1: Yeah.
2: I think
0: I was going to ask you where you were from. I'm from Georgia.
1: Nice.
2: How give
1: Yeah, I
2: us a
1: got family in
2: little
1: Georgia.
2: Georgia. What's your Binkley usually cleans it up and sounds like he's from Atlanta, but sometimes he can make it sound like he's from the sticks.
0: If I get excited or if I'm drinking, then I'm definitely gonna start
2: But
0: talking
2: so,
0: like
1: it when you're
0: redneck,
1: yeah,
0: you
1: it
0: know.
1: comes out a lot when
2: How's
1: you're
2: it gonna
1: drinking.
2: go?
1: I've
2: How's
1: only
2: it
1: got
2: gonna
1: one beer
2: go?
1: so far, so
0: It'll be like, motherfucker, what are we doing here? Let's go on and get some fucking drink.
2: What happens when you're hanging out with your brother on New Year's? Let's just put it in
0: My
2: that
0: brother talks
2: context.
0: like this all the time. He's like, Brad, what? Trump, Trump.
2: Make America great. Let's go,
0: Nah, he's, my
2: Brandon.
0: brother's funny. My brother actually alerted me to when Eric Erickson called Garland a conspiracy theorist when he
2: Our
0: called,
2: election integrity
0: yeah.
2: activists, we do a lot of work. See, we didn't vote for Trump. None of us voted for Trump, but we still support the guy who's fighting the good fight in Georgia for election integrity. We've been interviewing, we've probably interviewed him 35 times this year as he tried to use the courts to recount in Georgia, and he really got railroaded. But we're absolutely, I literally don't even believe in governments. I hate working within the framework, but I absolutely am totally committed to trying to kick the can of tyranny down the road for as long as I can. So maybe that's a good white pill too.
1: Yeah,
0: I
2: Can
0: think
2: I
0: so.
2: ask
1: I'm
2: you one
1: hoping
2: last question?
1: my kid's about to be 3 months, so I'm hoping his first word will be Trump.
2: Oh, I saw the picture. He's
1: He'll be
2: so cute.
1: like,
2: So
1: Trump.
2: are you, do you, cocktail also? Because what we like to drink, maybe I'll recommend a cocktail for you.
1: Oh, I thought you meant for my baby. I was like, he's a whiskey
2: Well, I'm
1: man.
2: just wondering if you have a baby, sometimes you can't drink at all because, like, what used to not be a drinking problem is a big friggin' problem when someone's getting up at 2 in the morning.
1: Oh
2: But
1: yeah. No, I'm a beer guy for the most part, but you know, I like a good bourbon. I like Woodford Reserve, Angel's Envy. I work at a liquor
2: oh,
1: store, so
2: nice.
1: it's pretty much
2: No way! You're
1: yeah.
2: lying! Oh, that's awesome. I have a blog, a cocktail blog, monicamixes.com, and it's basically just so I have recipes when I'm traveling because I can't live without. And now that I'm a victim of apartheid, I actually cannot go into bars in some place. I went to Hawaii the other day. I had to bring all of my little tinctures and mixers and everything with me so that I could make cocktails in the hotel room, which saved a lot of money, by the way. But so maybe pick your favorite cocktail and maybe we'll do a cocktail party together, a Zoom cocktail.
1: I would love
2: party.
1: That. Yeah.
2: Do you unveil your face, or would you be an avatar?
1: I've been on OBDM as a guest, and that was where I first showed my face. I just look like...
2: Oh, well, our cocktail parties disappear at the end. They're private on YouTube, and then they just go away at the end. So it would just be those few people.
1: Oh, okay. Yeah, go. That's fine.
2: We'll set it up.
1: No worries.
2: We'll do something.
1: Yeah,
2: we'll
1: hell
2: do
1: yeah.
2: something in 2022. It'll be
1: and
2: fun.
1: Then, yeah, I'm at monicamixes.com, so that'll be in the show notes for people to check out.
2: Thanks.
1: I'll put that in
2: it's
1: there.
2: It's not, and then, you know, it's not comprehensive, but you can have a little fun with it.
1: It looks good.
2: A lot of Christmas cocktails there.
1: Yes. At the Maple Perfect Manhattan caught my eye. But yeah.
2: Oh, it's so friggin' delicious.
1: I do and like
2: you
1: Bloody
2: can,
1: Marys.
2: You can make it with Woodford Reserve.
1: Perfect. Yeah. Well, and then obviously we got the propreport.com, and I heard on one of your recent episodes you're on Locals now. But is that is that where the podcast is, or is that more of like a Discord type thing?
2: So it's kind of like a combo of that stuff, in that we put all of our premium content, other than like special live stream stuff, which we do, and Binkley's deep dives, which we do on Rockfin, but we do every platform has its own flavor. But as far as the extended commercial-free daily news show, as well as our extended interviews, they are all, if you subscribe to any of those platforms, you get all of that. So you have to decide what you want. But Locals is kind of like Twitter, where anybody who's a subscriber gets to contribute to the post, and it's becoming really social and personal and fun. It's where I do all my cocktail stuff, and Binkley's going to put some parody stuff in there. So that, I think, is super fun. But I love them all, and everybody's welcome. And if you want to join all of them, I'll, like, figure out how to get everything for some package deal. We're just started on Locals, so I got to get the hang of it. But
1: and then Rockfin is like a Netflix-type subscription where if you have a Rockfin account, you get all the content. Is that how that works?
2: Yes, and a lot of the Union of the Unwanted guys are on there, and Tripoli's like head of comedy there,
1: yep.
2: And that's where Binkley does the exclusive deep dives, which are actually worth the subscription on their own, but you also get all our subscribers and everybody else's subscriber stuff. It's really, that is an unbelievably awesome platform. I absolutely love that platform too, but it doesn't have that social media feature, so I had to kind of, we wanted to fold in a little bit of that.
1: Yeah, because I'm at your website, is there a way, or if you could send me all those links, I'll put them in the show notes for everybody so they can find all that.
2: Yeah,
1: I was not seeing a great way to find them all in one place.
2: It's under subscribe, I think, if you clicked on subscribe, but I will,
1: yes.
2: That's probably good information. That is not definitely. Easy to find. I'll take care of that. But you know, we like to build community. So we try different platforms to see how we can connect. We like to do meetups. We like people who are doing meetups. Like, I'll send somebody a free Propaganda Report t-shirt if they want to go to a farmer's market and meet people in real life who are like-minded. Yeah, it's really, really, that's what we care about. Because honestly, I joke about it. I'm like, we're just trying to save the world. But we're not. We're just trying to, you know, make this life worth living, even though there's a lot of oppression and tyranny and depression stuff. But there's so many great people. Like, you're right, so many more people are awake now, so many, and they're great people. I mean, and it coincides with a lot, like fresh food and earthy wisdom. It's been a great experience.
1: Yeah, it's the quickening. So things are getting a lot worse in some ways and a lot better in other ways. But of course, it's at Freedom Act Radio, correct, on Twitter?
0: Yes, that's correct, at Freedom Act Radio on Twitter.
1: And then at Monica Perez Show on Twitter. So people can also follow you there. And thanks again, guys. And check out the Propaganda Report on all those platforms we just mentioned. And once again, this is a value for value podcast. That means no ads, no paywalls, but you can donate. So if you want to go to shipmyass.com, anybody, and go click up to the top right, there's a little button that says donate. There's a tab I just added that has the greatest hits, some of the best episodes, all kinds of little fun things for you to do. And of course, the chat room where you can troll along in the IRC node. Thanks to Servo and Void Zero for setting that up. And thanks again, guys. This was fun. We'll have to meet up again.
2: Thank you so much.
1: Take it easy, y'all. I'll let you go.
0: See y'all later.
1: God bless.
2: Later.

0: to our own hands.
1: You're working on some of those problems, but the problem of wokeness specifically, you mentioned that's like a mind virus and it's destructive. And why do you think wokeness is so destructive?
2: I'd be interested in your opinions too. But, you know, like, I mean, generally, I think we should be aiming for like a positive society and, you know, that it should be okay to, you know, be humorous, like, you know, like we should like wokeness basically wants to make comedy illegal, which is not cool.
3: We've experienced a little bit of that.
2: I mean, Chappelle, like, what the
0: flower bed?
2: I mean, try to shut down Chappelle. Come on, man. That's crazy. You know, so do we want a humorless society that is simply rife with condemnation, and hate, basically.
1: And no forgiveness, right?
2: Yeah. At its heart, wokeness is divisive, exclusionary, and hateful. It basically gives mean people a reason, it gives them a shield to be mean and cruel, armored in false virtue.
4: Well, since I got some time, I wanted to go through this video of John Oliver talking about misinformation. So, let's do it, shall we? Yeah.
5: For our main story tonight, we're going to talk about the internet. It's a magical place where you can find communities of like-minded individuals, like, for instance, the TikToker who created a charming video of things narrowly fitting into tight spaces, something that this exceedingly British woman was a big fan of.
6: Aye, here we go. Oh, that were nice. That literally fitted perfectly. Oh, that's nice. Oh, bloody hell. Bit close for comfort, that. Stressing me out a bit, but that were nice. Oh, go on. Oh, yes, go on. How'd you find that all these things fit, do you know what I mean? Like, do you just sit in your house and just think, see if things fit in holes?
5: You know what? She's asking a legitimate question there, and I do think that the answer is yes. But sadly, our story isn't going to be about the fun side of the internet tonight. It's going to be about the rampant misinformation on it. It's something that we've covered multiple times before, from Alex Jones to vaccine misinformation to conspiracy theories. But tonight, we're going to be looking specifically at misinformation that spreads among immigrant diaspora communities. Basically, instead of stuff like this Facebook post in English titled "The Fake Vaccination of Kamala Harris," which incidentally Facebook has flagged as false information, we're going to be looking at stuff like this post in Spanish featuring the exact same video, which as of taping has no such warning. And that actually isn't that surprising.
4: So the complaint here is that there's a video titled "The Fake Vaccination of Kamala Harris," and Facebook took it down, but they didn't take it down when it was posted in another language. But okay, let's look at this screenshot that John Oliver here is showing of the video. You can't see the needle entering her skin. The doctor is covering the part of her arm where the needle will go in. The doctor is covering with her hand the needle, the syringe, whether it would be emptying it or not. So, in trying to point out that Kamala really did get vaccinated and this is a fake story, you would think John Oliver would maybe, I don't know, show a better screenshot where you actually can see that she's getting vaccinated. So he's arguing against himself here, knowingly or not.
5: Harris, which incidentally Facebook has flagged as false information, we're going to be looking at stuff like this post in Spanish featuring the exact same video, which as of taping has no such warning. And that actually isn't that surprising when you consider that according to the recent Facebook Files expose, while more than 90% of Facebook's monthly users are outside the US and Canada, when it comes to the hours the company spends on monitoring misinformation, last year only 13% was spent on content from outside the US. So it seems that Facebook's adopted the same general attitude to misinformation that the Oscars took toward Best Pictures for the first 90 years of its existence. Basically, if it doesn't happen in English, it doesn't fundamentally matter. And the spread of misinformation has real consequences. When a reporter recently tried to figure out why vaccination rates among Latino communities in California's Central Valley remain low, one woman explained her reluctance like this.
4: I've listened to health leaders. Like who? There's a doctor who I've heard. And I've seen him in some documentaries, and he says the virus is curable. I found one of the female doctors. The most important thing for my people of El Salvador is to say no. You shouldn't be getting the COVID vaccine. How did you find this video? My mother sent it to me.
7: A través de qué medio?
8: A través del medio de
4: Facebook.
7: ¿Por qué usted decide creer a este?
4: Why do you believe this doctor and not someone like Dr. Fauci?
7: Este doctor y no un doctor como Dr. Fauci.
8: No he visto el Dr. Fauci.
4: I've never seen Dr. Fauci. Never? No, I haven't.
5: Yeah, that's not great, is it? And it's a pretty good reminder of how, thanks to social media.
4: Why would somebody in South America, John Oliver? Why would somebody in South America need to watch Dr. Fauci? Isn't he America's doctor? I didn't know he was El Salvador's doctor, too.
8: No he visto el Dr. Fauci.
7: Nunca la he visto.
8: No.
5: Yeah, that's not great, is it? And it's a pretty good reminder of how, thanks to social media, it is possible to silo yourself off and have very different experiences of living in America, because she was aware of a doctor from El Salvador peddling bullshit COVID cures, but had never heard of Dr. Fauci. And on that...
4: Well, let's see. John Oliver, are you a doctor? So you're saying this doctor's full of shit, but you're not a doctor. Play this game all day.
5: At that point, I honestly kind of envy her. Whatever you think about Fauci, I think we can all agree it would have been great to have seen significantly less of him over the last year and a half.
4: Well, that's true.
5: That woman will never know the dystopian hell of seeing Fauci superimposed over a votive candle or hearing people refer to the vaccine as a Fauci-ouchie. She enjoys an inner peace I will never know. And look, we clearly haven't remotely figured out what to do with English language misinformation yet, as proven by the fact that when I say the words horse dewormer or the letter Q, you know exactly what I'm referring to. But while I know it is hard to imagine that this situation could be worse, when it comes to non-English language misinformation, it honestly is. So tonight, let's talk about misinformation in diaspora communities, how easily it can be spread, and what can be done about it.
4: What is diaspora? Does anybody know? Diaspora community. Diaspora. D-I-A-S-P-R-A? Diaspora? The dispersion of the Jewish people beyond Israel. Jewish person living outside Israel. Oh, the dispersion of any people from their original homeland is the alternate definition. Diaspora community. A scattered population whose origin lies in a separated geographical locale. Historically, the word diaspora was mass dispersion of a population from its indigenous territories. That's a weird way he's framing this. Instead of just saying non-English speaking or non-Western. Yeah, weird.
5: This language misinformation, it honestly is. So tonight, let's talk about misinformation in diaspora communities, how easily it can be spread, and what can be done about it. Let's start with the fact that while some misinformation is basically the same in other languages, in other cases, it taps into culturally specific interests or fears. For instance, communities with lived experience under communist or socialist regimes are often targeted with misinformation that tries to stoke fears about socialism. In fact, Joe Biden's underperformance in majority Latino areas in Florida may have had a lot to do with the fact that before the election, Cuban communities were absolutely inundated by false claims like this.
9: For the past few months, many Hispanic American voters have seen reports and images trying to tie Joe Biden to socialism. For instance, this photo has been floating around on social media. It claims to be Jill Biden next to Fidel Castro. But in fact, this is false. It's actually a photo of late Norwegian explorer Thor Heyerdahl and his wife, Jacqueline Beer.
5: Okay, that photo is clearly not Jill Biden, and that is definitely not Joe Biden. Although
4: That picture of Castro, he looks like Liam Neeson.
5: Looks a lot more like him than this animatronic version at Disney World's Hall of Presidents does. What is going on there? That looks like what would happen if an elderly Anderson Cooper got a facelift from a plastic surgeon without a medical license. And sometimes the spread of misinformation is exacerbated by the fact that for many diaspora communities here in the United States, there just aren't many alternatives in their own languages. For many older Vietnamese Americans, there is such a vacuum of credible news channels that broadcast in Vietnamese that many turn to YouTube for their news, with certain channels on in their houses 24/7. One popular host based here in the United States is Nguy Vu, who brands himself King Radio. He's basically a Vietnamese Alex Jones, as you can see in rants like these.
10: China completely has control of Biden. The whole situation with Hunter Biden's laptop and the trove of data it contains. I think Xi Jinping has got his hands on all of it. George Soros was part of the financial plot to overthrow the Trump administration.
4: This guy is awesome. King Radio, King News. I'm going to have to look this guy up.
10: Why are we still being forced to wear masks? Masks are killing people. If you're in a state that gives you the right to not wear a mask, and then you enter someone's house but they try to make you wear one, tell them fuck you.
11: Fuck you!
5: I mean, hell yeah. You can see where the Alex Jones comparisons come from. Both have voices that sound like bones going through a wood chipper, both have an inability to control the volume of said voices, and both have sets clearly inspired by a Windows 95 screensaver.
4: We're 6 minutes into this 20-minute John Oliver video, and he's brought up Alex Jones like five times. Like, this dude lives... Alex Jones just lives in John Oliver's head rent-free, more than he does in mine. Kind of weird.
5: Also, they both seem to have the same business model, with King Radio selling his audience Viagra, medications, and beauty creams that he claims are made by his cousin, which should be a huge red flag. Unless his cousin is named Steve Clinique, I do not want any creams from that individual. But again, while Alex Jones has been removed from YouTube for spreading misinformation...
4: Alex Jones again, keep showing different pictures of him. A lot of name-dropping Alex Jones here.
5: King Radio is still going strong on the platform, despite the fact you just heard him say masks are killing people, which clearly violates YouTube's ban on claims that wearing a mask is dangerous. And what I guess this means is Alex Jones could probably find his way back onto YouTube if he could just complete a Rosetta Stone course in Vietnamese. And as bad as Facebook and YouTube are, and they are screamingly, screamingly bad... At least in
4: this is the best part of this, because John Oliver here is saying that the reason that Facebook and YouTube are screamingly bad, quote unquote, screamingly bad, is because they don't censor enough people. They don't. YouTube and Facebook are bad because they're not censoring enough people. I mean, the hamster on wheels, the little tubby guy, Ethan Klein, H3H3, who is probably one of the most vile human beings on the planet, just got his live streaming capability shut down for a week, and he's crying about it. And this is the leftiest lefty. This is the guy that advocates for anybody spreading quote-unquote COVID or vaccine information should be banned, and now he's crying because he can't live stream, the millionaire douchebag. So, yeah, if there's one thing YouTube and Facebook are bad at, it's they don't censor enough people. Thanks, John Oliver.
5: Which clearly violates YouTube's ban on claims that wearing a mask is dangerous. And what I guess this means is Alex Jones could probably find his way back onto YouTube if he could just complete a Rosetta Stone course in Vietnamese. And as bad as Facebook and YouTube are, and they are screamingly, screamingly bad, at least in theory, they can be monitored. But there is another way misinformation spreads that's actually invisible to most people, and unfortunately, also happens to be one of the most popular tools of communication among immigrant communities, and that is private messaging apps. The biggest by far is WhatsApp, owned by Facebook, which is massive all over the world. So much so, it has become part of many people's daily routine. In India, sending good morning messages on WhatsApp is incredibly popular, meaning millions of people wake up every day to relatives having sent them one of these, or even a video like this.
4: A little e-card here. Good morning.
5: I will say, that is an aggressively pleasant way to wake up. When we came across that message uploaded to YouTube, the top comment on it was simply, nice, which is pretty striking. Nothing else on that platform has a response that wholesome. You just know the American version of good morning would have a top comment like, you know who had a shit morning? Harambe. Rest in peace, King. But it's not just WhatsApp. Certain communities have their own preferred app. Korean immigrants have KakaoTalk, while more recent Chinese immigrants use WeChat. And if you are not on these apps, it can be hard to understand just how central they are to people's lives.
9: This tune and loading screen are instantly recognizable to over 1 billion people around the world. In China, where most Western social media is banned, WeChat is essential. People use it to text each other, order food, hail rides, and pay for things. Outside of China, the diaspora uses it to connect with fellow Chinese speakers and issues in the country they're living in.
5: Exactly. Communication, food orders, travel, payment, everything all in one app. That is so much more efficient than the US-based model, where you have one app to convince you everyone's having a better time than you, one that functions as an endlessly refreshing fury generator, one for pretending you'll meditate one day, one that lets you pay too much for fast food, one for horny mistakes, and one that simply lets you know that you're very old and the world no longer belongs to you. So, I guess, in a way, kudos to WeChat for streamlining our shared digital nightmare into one convenient place.
11: I hate this. It sucks.
5: So these apps are a cheap and ubiquitous way to allow people to stay in touch with family and friends and also get news and share information in their home languages, which is obviously very appealing. Unfortunately, they're also a huge vector for misinformation.
12: There is actually a saying in the Latino community, in the Venezuelan and Cuban communities, about la tía del WhatsApp. It's the aunt that goes on WhatsApp and receives any type of conspiracy theory and forwards it to all her contacts. We all have somebody in our family like that.
5: Oh, yeah, we do.
4: And it is. By the way, there's two people talking. Let me back that up. These two people talking here from this Vice News segment Oliver's playing are both wearing masks outdoors.
5: Misinformation.
12: There is actually a saying in the Latino community, in the Venezuelan and Cuban community.
4: Oh, my God. Okay. Lucas Renfigo Keller, activist. Let's look what this. Venezuelos con Biden. Venezuelos con Biden. Venezuelos. Venezuelanos con Biden. Let's get a translation for this, because if this guy is a Biden activist. Oh, my God. Okay. I found him on Twitter. Jesus Christ. Okay. I found him on Twitter. Holy shit. Okay, so the guy John Oliver's playing is from a Vice News segment, Lucas Rodrigo Keller, activist. And then below that it says, Venezuelanos con Biden. Found him on Twitter. He is an official grassroots volunteer-led group of Venezuelans who support Joe Biden. So this is the guy that we're going to hear about for misinformation from. He's got Biden-Harris Venezuela con. Biden-Harris 2020. So a guy that for some reason in Venezuela is actively supporting from a grassroots Joe Biden is on Vice News. And then John Oliver's playing a video of him talking about, oh my God. I mean, this is rich. Okay.
5: Unfortunately, they're also a huge vector for misinformation.
12: There is actually a saying in the Latino community, in the Venezuelan and Cuban communities about la tía del WhatsApp. It's the aunt that goes on WhatsApp and receives any type of conspiracy theory and forwards it to all her contacts. We all have somebody in our family like that.
5: Oh, yeah, we do. And it is almost comforting to know that regardless of background, every single family has one member that when anyone gets a message from them, the first response is to go, oh, shit, what now? It is a truly universal experience. And there are particular reasons these apps have become especially fertile grounds for misinformation. For instance, in many countries, Facebook, which remember owns WhatsApp, has partnered with mobile phone carriers to make accessing its services a lot cheaper than accessing the rest of the internet. So misinformation can spread far and wide without the same ability to check it. In Brazil, a broadband connection can cost up to 15% of a household's income, essentially making fact-checking too expensive for the average Brazilian, which is a truly terrifying thought. And WeChat has its own features that make sourcing harder to follow, because it has a function for users to set themselves up as what's known as self-media, basically a pseudo-news channel. But there is a crucial limitation there.
9: While Facebook and Twitter generally allow publishers to post links that take users to other websites, WeChat bans most publishers from embedding hyperlinks in articles. This means pretty much everything is self-contained on the platform. It's hard to find the original source material and debunk it.
5: Right. And that is a big deal, because who your source is matters. A book called How I Broke Rules and Made History reads completely differently if it was written by Ruth Bader Ginsburg or Osama bin Laden. So, misinformation can circulate freely on messaging apps and in closed groups, basically invisible to the general public. And sometimes, when the messages are end-to-end encrypted, even to the companies that host them. And they're often being passed around by trusted friends and family members, lending them an aura of legitimacy. And it can be truly exasperating for younger people to see just how susceptible their relatives are to this bullshit. Subreddits like Asian Parent Stories are full of posts like, WeChat fucked up my parents. And listen to this woman read a message that was flying around her South African family's WhatsApp group.
13: Please do not fill petrol to the maximum limit. It may cause explosion. This week, 5 explosion accidents have happened due to filling petrol to the maximum. Please do share this message. Rescue 1122. I've never heard of it. I've never seen it. So I don't see how she believes it. But you know what? Because WhatsApp says so, it's true. Your car's gonna explode.
5: Yeah, it's true. I mean, it's not. Your car is not going to explode. What is true,
4: unless
5: though,
4: it's a Tesla,
5: is that misinformation
4: right?
5: like that is everywhere on these apps. Our own staff has had family members circulate things like these videos in Korean promoting conspiracy theories like QAnon, or this post about how Ayurvedic doctors say we can save ourselves from coronavirus with tips like boil black peppers in water and add lemon juice.
4: Boil black peppers in water and add lemon juice probably works better than the Moderna vaccine, I'd say.
5: Kills the virus, which would be great news if it was true, but you know, it isn't. The problem is so familiar to younger generations that one son of Indian parents mocked it on TikTok like this.
14: Here's how you make brown parents believe literally anything.
15: You're gonna start with a plain background and write whatever you want, but just make sure you write it in this font. That's crucial. Now mention any religious text and talk about body, mind, spirit, or something like that, and make sure that you mention a Harvard scientist helped confirm ancient wisdom, because we love those headlines. Now make a diagram that looks scientific and religious at the same time and throw some Sanskrit on there. Don't worry about accuracy. Beautiful. Now mention some chemicals. I chose Kanye and Drake's name and made them look like compounds. It doesn't matter if they're real or not. Our uncles and aunties have PhDs in science, but that's no match for WhatsApp. Now it's imperative that you insult Western medicine and culture at this last part. You know the drill, 3 dots, 3 exclamation points, cite your sources, and make the image quality a little worse. And that is perfection.
5: Yeah.
4: A lot of John over here not really adding much commentary to these clips other than going, yeah, it's a problem.
5: Yep. All it takes.
4: Yeah.
5: Is a few superficial labels and style choices to convince people that something with no real substance is actually meaningful and good. Or, as it's known in America, the Marvel Cinematic Universe. And while that was grow up! And while that was clearly fun, that guy later posted a follow-up saying that his image had worked slightly too well because it was making the rounds on WhatsApp, but not always as a joke. And we have seen the very real impacts that misinformation on these apps can have. In India, misinformation has been linked to violence and deaths, to the point where WhatsApp felt it necessary to create this ad.
16: Meet Kavya. She lives away from her family.
17: First time.
16: But very close to their hearts. On the family's WhatsApp group. But today, she's a little serious. Fufaji has forwarded some random fake news on the family group. Kavya called him right away.
18: Kavya.
17: Fufaji, namaste.
18: Do you have some proof for that message or did you just forward it?
19: I just received it on some random group.
16: And made him understand that fake news can cause violence.
17: We shouldn't circulate something dangerous, right?
16: She convinced Fufaji to leave that group. Be like Kavya. Share joy, not rumors.
5: Yeah. Sure, it's a nice sentiment, but it's also not great when you have to produce a PSA essentially saying, look, some of what's on our service is dangerous nonsense, and if you could help clean it up for us, that'd be really great. At the very least, they might want to change that slogan to share the responsibility for keeping misinformation from destroying the fabric of our society, because we clearly can't do it. So what can we do about all of this? Well, ideally, platforms like Facebook, YouTube, and others would be at least as proactive about taking down misinformation in other languages as they are about taking it down in English, which I know is a low, low bar. But it does say something about where we're at right now. As for private messaging apps, that is trickier because of how they are designed. And even when some have taken steps to slow the spread of misinformation, they've often amounted to half measures. WhatsApp, for instance, started placing limits on the number of chats a message can be forwarded to, capping it at up to 5 chats at a time, which might sound good, but in practice, it leaves plenty of room for damage.
20: If a message is sent to a WhatsApp group of 20, then each of them shares it with 20 other people, and...
11: Oh no, it's spreading like a virus! Times,
20: it can reach more than 3 million people very quickly.
5: Yeah, it can still spread pretty far. And I know that this isn't the main point here, but also...
11: I'm going to start doing that every time I wrap up a clip. I'm just going to go,
5: How many of us are in 2 group chats of 20 different people each? And if you are, how the fuck do you sleep? How do you get anything done without constantly swiping away notifications? And if you think, well, hold on, it's not a problem, just mute them, then how do you catch up on anything that's happened in the chat? You're going to spend half of your day scrolling back up just so you know what this GIF meant in context. Mom sent that? In response to what? I have to find out. A key problem right now is that many communities don't have the same fact-checking resources that English-speaking ones do. If someone sends you an Alex Jones clip, you can...
11: Alex Jones name drop again. What is that, like the 20th time so far?
5: ...respond to it with any number of trusted sources debunking him. You can send them something from PolitiFact or Snopes or factcheck.org. But if someone sends you...
11: PolitiFact, Snopes, and PolitiFact, Snopes, factcheck.org. Great. Thank you, John Oliver.
5: If someone sends you a clip from King Radio, Vietnamese language fact-checking sources are thin on the ground. There are some. There is Viet Fact Check, a volunteer-led project, and The Interpreter, which works to translate news articles from reputable outlets into Vietnamese. But these...
11: I'm going to have to find King Radio and link his channel in the show notes, because this guy seems awesome.
5: These are often small organizations, and the people running them are outmatched and understandably fucking exhausted. So groups like these badly need resources to better match the challenge that they are facing. But beyond that, there needs to be public pressure on platforms to do something about all forms of misinformation, whether they are in English or not, because a whole lot depends on this. And until they do, if you are a member of one of these diaspora communities, you may need to prepare yourself for more difficult conversations with your least favorite uncles. Although, there is one tiny way that we may be able to help you here, because we made some good morning messages specifically tailored for your needs. Like this one, which reads, "Good morning. Take every chance you get in life and rethink sharing news from a bullshit source." It might be easier to send that to an uncle in the morning rather than, you know, speak to him. Or you can even send him a video message like this.
11: Good morning. You share one more COVID conspiracy, I will take your phone and throw it in a river. Love and blessings upon you.
5: That's right. It may not be the morning message that they want, but it is definitely the morning message that they need. And for Vietnamese Americans in particular, if any of your relatives have King Radio on in the background 24 hours a day, we made a special message just for you.
11: Remember, if someone calls themselves King and offers you dick pills made by their cousin, they're probably not the most reputable source in the world. Have a great day. See, that's...
5: You can download that message in both English and Vietnamese and a few more messages like them at bettermorningmessages.com. Feel free to use them when you cannot handle a whole conversation, but know deep down, you do really have to say something. That is our show. Thank you so much for watching. We're off next week. We'll be back after that. Good night.
11: Great.
5: Nightmare into one convenient...
11: I'm going to back it up here because this is the most troubling part about this whole video. John Oliver, if I can find the moment... It, in multiple instances, is advocating for the censorship and surveillance of minorities. He's, the whole presentation here comes down to these Hispanics and these Africans are and Chinese immigrants are sharing private messages that I don't agree with. We need to do something about this. So he's advocating for not only the censorship, but the surveillance of private messages of minorities. I cannot think of a more fucking racist, like, grandiose, you know, Oh my God. Let's see if this he talks about it here.
5: Place. So these apps are a cheap and ubiquitous way to allow people to stay in touch with family and friends and also get news and share information in their home languages, which is obviously very appealing. Unfortunately, they're also a huge vector for misinformation.
12: There is actually
5: a crucial limitation there.
3: While Facebook and Twitter generally...
5: WeChat has its own features that make sourcing harder to follow because it has a function for users to set themselves up as what's known as self-media. Post
11: it's,
5: about how
11: at some point in here,
5: say we can save our...
11: He's saying it's hard to trace these people. It's hard to trace what they're saying. These minorities, they're talking to each other, and we really got to put a stop to it. You can't... It's like we can track it in English, and we can shut those people down no problem, but these dang minorities are talking to each other in family group chats, spreading COVID misinformation. Oh, man. Well... sorry for making you listen to that. I kind of put me in a bad mood too. But here in about 5 or 10 minutes, get the Monica and Brad from the Propaganda Report will be in here and gonna do a show with them. And coming at some point today, we got a Christmas Carol. Meatus Pod put a full production together. It's gonna be fantastic. I believe that's dropping today. Very good stuff. I'll be back. I'll be back.
21: Here's one you might know. There once was a man from Peru who dreamed he was eating his shoe. He awoke with a fright in the middle of the night to find that his dream had come true.
22: Well, that's not very interesting.
23: Noah Beamer.
24: Hello, testing. Check 1, 2, 3, 4.
23: Caleb Stevenson. Because this virus essentially was invented.
25: Abs and a six pack.
26: Yeah, maybe Michelle Obama like might be a man. I don't know.
24: I'm smoking weed, drinking vodka. Would a bad set of boobs on a nice girl be fine, or would a bad set of butt on a nice girl be fine?
27: I will flat out shoot you in the fucking face.
28: What the fuck's going on?

0: I had a friend once who told me that the worst mistake that you can make is to think that you are alive. When really you're asleep in life's waiting room. The trick is to combine your waking rational abilities with the infinite possibilities of your dreams. Because if you can do that, you can do anything. Did you ever have a job that you hated, worked really hard at? A long, hard day of work, finally you get to go home, get in bed, close your eyes, and immediately you wake up and realize that the whole day at work had been a dream. Bad enough that you sell your waking life for minimum wage, but now they get your dreams for free.
1: It's abs and a six pack. It's a party.
2: I don't know, man.
1: It's
2: I was banging 7 gram rocks and finishing them because that's how I roll. I have one speed. I have one gear. Go.
3: We're banging 7 gram rocks here. We're joined by
4: bowl after bowl
3: with Sir Spencer and Dame DeLorean. Thanks, guys, for being here. Thank you for bearing with the technical problem.
5: It's all good, man. The audio issues, we know them well.
3: Yeah, and I know.
6: It's part of the process.
5: It's always something.
3: It is.
5: I broke my whole website yesterday because I had to update WordPress Core, and it broke everything. But I finally figured it out.
3: By your website, do you mean bowlafterbowl.com?
5: That's right. I do mean bowlafterbowl.com.
4: Bowlafterbowl.com.
3: it's a sleek looking production you guys have going on. I also am really, I feel like over the last couple of weeks you've done a better job of cataloging 33 and all the news stories you guys have than even No Agenda has. Like, you guys have been on the ball.
5: We try to keep an eye on it now ever since our episode 33.
6: Yeah, it just comes up way too often to ignore.
5: It's kind of Lorian's beat now.
3: Yeah. No, I've been flabbergasted by how on the ball you guys have been with that. It's pretty cool.
5: Well, thank you.
3: So I've been having like fucking crazy weird dreams lately, and that's why I decided to make the topic for this episode dreams. I've been trying to lucid dream again, which I'm not as good at as I used to be like 3 or 4 years ago.
5: Interesting.
3: I was like, let's talk about dreams.
5: Yeah, I love dreams.
3: Yeah, I was going to tell a couple stories of recent dreams I had, and while I was pulling clips, good clips for like dream science, which by the way, there's not really anything good. It's all pretty boring. But I saw this professor talking about like explaining why like everyone finds your dreams boring and everybody else's dreams are boring to everyone else. So I was like, oh, well, that kind of derailed my whole plan to like everybody have different dream stories told, but we could still do it.
5: Man, I kind of like dream stories. I mean, it just depends on who's doing the telling and listening, I guess, but
3: right,
5: you know, epic dreams are going to be epic no matter who it is.
3: Well, I got decently.
5: And Lorian has her dream dictionary at the ready.
6: Yes, I have a book called The Ultimate Dictionary of Dream Language, and so you just look up symbols or animals or whatever pops up in your dream. You can look it up in there and it'll give you some idea what it might mean.
3: Oh, so it's like who was it in the Bible, like Daniel, that like interpreted dreams for Pharaoh or whatever? It's like that type of a thing. It's like a mystical dream interpreter book.
6: Yeah, yep.
5: It's a bit like that.
3: That's pretty cool. I'm not, like I said, I'm not near as good as I used to be, but I've been like becoming aware of my dreams now, where it's like I'm not back to where I can fully control it yet, but I had a dream the other night where I was like, I realized because I've like, you know, the trick where if you get in the habit of walking through a door and then making sure you turn around to make sure the door is still there, you get in the habit of doing that, and then once you do it in a dream, like you realize, oh, I'm dreaming. So that happened to me the other night.
5: Interesting.
3: But then like, and then I was in a lucid dream for a little bit, but then I realized like, or I didn't realize it till I woke up, but I started believing it was real again. Like when I used to lucid dream, it was like, okay, now I can control everything. You know, you could do cool stuff like just make like mountains appear with your hands, or like just create shit, or, you know, like have three chicks blow you at the same time, whatever you want to do.
5: Right.
3: And then like now I'm at the point of lucid dreaming where I'm noobish at it, where it's like, I'll realize I'm dreaming and I'll either wake up or realize I'm dreaming for a short period of time and then I'll forget that I'm dreaming and now I'm back in the chaos. It's pretty weird. I don't know. Have you guys ever gotten into the lucid dreaming thing?
5: Yeah, I was hoping you'd talk about lucid dreaming because I've hit a few different layers, I guess you could say. There's sort of one level where you'll realize in a dream, not necessarily that you're dreaming, but that you can do something you normally can't do, like either fly or breathe underwater, are the two most common I have. And those dreams, I'll like realize I can do that, and that's only what I realize. I don't realize it's a dream or anything else. I feel like there's certain dream tells where, I don't know what it is, but you'll notice something. That door one I've never heard before, but it's brilliant. You know, turn around and look at the door behind you. Is it still there? There's a few things you can recognize to where you're like, oh, I see, it's a dream. But every time I hit that moment, typically if I let on that I understand that in the dream, then the dream will dissolve around me. It'll like fall apart and I'll wake up. Like,
3: yeah,
5: I haven't really got to a point where I can like stay asleep and start manipulating the environment because I realize it's a dream.
3: Yeah, that's what the problem I'm having right now. It's either I'll forget that I'm dreaming and then like go back into like the dream and not being lucid, or I'll just wake up as soon as I'm like super aware of it. There was like, back when I was really good at lucid dreaming, it was honestly like, I don't know how experienced you guys are with like psychedelics or anything, but you know how the people talk like you're not supposed to look in the mirror?
5: Oh, I've not heard that.
3: When you're tripping. Well, like, of course everybody does it, you know, it's like you see your face.
5: Yeah.
3: you see your face turn from like angel, demon, elf, or you see your like self turn really old and your hair turn gray if you're tripping, but like it's like 10 times crazier when you see reflection in a lucid dream. That's like the most terrifying dreams I've had, because you know you're dreaming, but
5: dream
3: it's still
5: stuff is like,
3: yeah, it's crazy.
5: It's like the psychedelic thing, but with even less limitations.
3: Yeah, so exactly. It's,
5: if that even is, you know what I mean? It seems impossible, but at the same time, with a dream, there are, because you're like, there's no sensory input to be interpreted. It's all just a dream.
3: Yeah, I don't know. I don't know if this is going to make sense, but there's a heaviness and almost a spiritual aspect to tripping, and lucid dreaming, or even certain non-lucid dreams, seem like they have that, like, spiritual weight to them. So like, that's the only, like, sure. Lucid dreams have always been like fine for me, unless I either come in contact with something or see my reflection. But other than that, it's always in a lucid dream, like, do it whatever you want. But you mentioned flying. I've never tried the breathing underwater thing, but I know for like, even when I'm lucid, flying is so hard. It's like,
5: there's only two ways I've been able to fly. One is like, I can kind of take off at a run and then like dive forward, almost like you're diving off like some starting blocks into a pool. Mm-hmm. And then like, if I dive forward and like do a dip, then it'll just like come up into the air and then I can fly. And so I'm kind of flying forward like Superman a bit. But the more common way is actually more of a float than a fly. Like, I can just kick off of the floor and like move my arms around in the circle, almost like you're treading water really hard, and then I can kind of lift off the floor from that. And that in those type of dreams, I'm usually like watching things from above while nobody's like aware that I'm there, or I'm getting like from one place to another in a straight line, like in a really quick way. Like, I'll be in a dream walking around and be like, oh yeah, I forgot I can just do this, and then I'll like float, you know, way far away.
3: That's like way different than mine. Mine's
5: quick
3: like
5: and efficiently.
3: I jump I like jump up in the air and I can fly for a little bit, or I'll jump and go just way too high, but then I like will fall back down. It's basically like I can jump as high as like a skyscraper level height into the air and see the city below me, but I always fall back down. Usually not

0: But in none of those scenarios, the flying and the breathing underwater, do I like understand I'm dreaming. I just understand. It's just like, oh yeah, remember you can do this. No one else can, but you can. It's kind of one of those things. Like I don't have a realization I'm in a dream. The only time I really, I'm going to tell you my best dream I've ever had, which was just kind of silly. And it's funny because dreams that they crumble and you can't really retain a lot of them. And I don't really keep journals very well. I jot some of the good ones down, but usually if I do that, I lose it. But anyway, this one, it was winter break after my freshman year at college. And I was in like my old bed at home, staying with my parents for winter break. And I had like through college gotten accustomed of like putting my iTunes on shuffle and then going to sleep. And so I was dreaming that I was like at the dorms, but then the dorms were connected to this hotel and, you know, like buildings can kind of meld together and you walk to the other side of one and you're all of a sudden in a different one.
1: Right.
0: So that kind of thing was going on in the dream. And I was already kind of like, this is weird. You know, I already had some ideas of like, this isn't the regular dorm. And then I walked out and I was in the mall, like outside this Hallmark store in the mall. And it kind of clicked in me. And then like REM was playing in the mall. Losing My Religion was playing. And so I was like, wait a second. I'm just dreaming right now. And it was like the scenario was I was just at the mall, like being dragged along on a shopping trip that it wasn't shopping for myself. You know, it was like a family shopping trip. So I was already like, didn't really want to be there. And I was just kind of wandering around aimlessly waiting for them to be done shopping. And so then when I realized it was a dream, I just like started like flipping tables and like throwing the stuff in the like air gleefully. And these like security guards all ran up to me and tried to chase me. And I just like laughed and like ran out of the place and then ended up waking up in my bed laughing. And that was the song that was playing was Losing My Religion right when it gets to that point.
1: Right.
0: That was just a dream. Just a dream. Like that's how I woke up.
1: Trippy,
0: I was just
1: dude.
0: Like, it's one of those where you just like grab your forehead and go, what the fuck?
1: Yeah, dude, this is kind of related to that. When I was a kid, I used to have dreams that I got pushed off the top of a building.
0: Jesus.
1: Like I was running and it was like a recurring dream. I would be running from something and like I'd get to the top of the building and something like shadowy figure would push me off the top of the building. And I would fall for what felt like minutes, like 5-10 minutes. I'm just falling and falling and falling. And as soon as I like hit the ground, I would wake up and I had rolled off the bed and hit the ground in my bedroom. So it's like,
0: oh, damn.
1: It's just so weird how like time, just like with a trip, time works so differently in your subconscious,
0: yeah,
1: like
0: definitely.
1: In the dream world. 'Cause like I was probably falling. Like that dream this like seemingly that like at least the falling part of the dream for sure didn't start until I fell off the bed. And in that half second, it felt like minutes of falling in the dream.
0: Yeah.
1: I got a Waking Life clip on lucid dreaming. 'Cause I watched this again the other day and they have the same, it's similar to the doorway one that I learned about. But the light switch method is kind of similar. You can use that too.
2: Hey man, what are you doing here?
3: I fancy myself the social lubricator of the dream world, helping people become lucid a little easier. You know, cut out all that fear and anxiety stuff and just rock and roll.
2: By becoming lucid, you mean just knowing that you're dreaming, right?
3: Yeah, and then you can control it. They're more realistic and less bizarre than non-lucid dreams.
2: You know, I just woke from a dream, it wasn't like a typical dream. It seemed more like I'd walked into an alternate universe or something.
3: Yep, it's real. I mean, technically, it's a phenomenon of sleep, but you can have so much damn fun in your dreams. And of course, everyone knows fun rules. But the trick is, you gotta realize that you're dreaming in the first place. You gotta be able to recognize it. You gotta be able to ask yourself, hey man, is this a dream? See, most people never ask themselves that when they're awake, or especially when they're asleep. Seems like everyone's sleepwalking through their waking state or wake-walking through their dreams. Either way, they're not going to get much out of it.
2: The thing that snapped me into realizing I was dreaming was It's my digital clock. I couldn't really read it. It's like the circuitry.

0: all screwed up or something.
1: Yeah, that's real common. And small printed material is pretty tough too. Very unstable. Another good tip-off is trying to adjust light levels. You can't really do that. If you see a light switch nearby, turn it on and off and see if it works. That's one of the few things you can't do in a lucid dream. What the hell, I can fly around, have an interesting conversation with Albert Schweitzer. I can explore all these new dimensions of reality. And not to mention, I can have any kind of sex I want, which is way cool. So yeah. I can adjust light levels, so what?
0: But that's like one of the things that you do to test if you're dreaming or not, right?
1: Yeah, like I said, you can totally train yourself to recognize it. I mean, just hit a light switch every now and then. If the lights are on and you can't turn them off, then most likely you're dreaming. And then you can get down to business. And believe me, it's unlimited.
2: No limits.
3: No limits.
4: That's good advice. That's good advice.
2: Yeah.
4: May I ask what that clip interesting is from?
2: Oh, yes. This is Lorian.
4: Oh, okay.
3: It's me.
4: Nice.
2: We have several Lorian Coombe sounds on the board.
4: I was kind of suspicious of that, but I didn't. I wasn't sure.
5: Does the female awesome. Form make you uncomfortable, Mr. Lebowski?
3: Oh, this board.
4: I haven't seen the Big Lebowski in a hot minute. I need to rewatch that.
2: That's probably the movie I've seen the most times of any movie. Yeah, you were talking about like falling and then actually being falling, and those are some of my favorite dreams are, and that REM one had an element of that where like something in the waking world is like directly affecting your dream.
4: Yeah, bleeding
2: this
4: in.
2: this wild ass one of like walking through the woods getting caught up in all these spider webs, and like the harder I fought through it, the more webs were just on me, and then when I woke up it was like all tangled in the sheet that I was like sleeping in. And that was what was going on. I just couldn't get comfortable because it was like I couldn't move. I was like, I bound myself up somehow. But Jesus, it was like a panic dream, man.
4: Yeah, I don't know how much you guys buy into like astral things or metaphysical shit, but the one that I have not been able to explain to myself that I had was like, I was trying to stop. It was probably around the time when I was a kid and I was watching like 24 or some bullshit show like that. And I was trying to stop this bomb plot. And I was like, there's this. I knew nobody would believe me. This guy was going to set off a bomb in my town. I was living in Kingston at the time. And I'm like, just like, it felt like days long, this dream. And I was trying to stop this dude from blowing it up. And as soon as he blew it up, like, I was like really catching up to him. And like, he sets off the bomb. And it wasn't like a, you know, your typical like Arab terrorist. It was like some weird, bald, white, creepy looking old guy or something. And, as soon as he sets the bomb off and it blows, like I immediately snap out of bed, wake up, and like there's this huge like lightning strike, thunderclap right next to the house, like.
3: Oh.
4: And so it's like, that's the only dream I've had where it's like, how did that work? Like, did their dream really just start? I mean, it's coincidence, you could say, but I was like, whoa.
2: Yeah, it's kind of crazy. It's almost like, I don't know if you can like shift in time in your dreaming state, because it seems like when you're waking up, you're always coming back to wherever now was or is or is supposed to be. And that's why maybe like the last thing you remember when waking is something either like 3 seconds. Sometimes it's like something that just happened in the dream world. Or in the waking world, excuse me. But sometimes it's like something that's just about to happen, like 3 or 4 or 5 seconds into the future. And you wake up and then you get that. And maybe you're just like swinging by that moment in time on the way back to wake up.
4: Yeah, that makes, I don't know. I can't wrap my head around it, really. Hopefully I'm hoping with the progress I've made in the last month that I'll get better at lucid dreaming again. But
2: I think, yeah, that would be cool. It's something that I've just like found myself in sometimes, but I've never really like directly pursued it.
4: Have you ever gotten, you said you'd never gotten to the point where you can like literally shape reality around you?
2: Not really. I mean, I think that I've had some times like that, like specifically where I could put whatever in the sky visually I wanted to see, things like that. But definitely not as like a, oh, we can do anything type of thing. You know what I mean? I found myself in little pockets where I could control certain things, but it's hard to remember those times. And I also think that my attitude during them is the same as the breathing or flying thing, where it's like, I don't realize it's dream world. I just like discover this ability to do something really awesome. And then I kind of like goof around with it for a while. You ever die in dreams?
4: That seems the most typical. Dude, I die in dreams all the time. I have dreams where I die and I like am in the afterlife. Or I'll have dreams where I wake up and then I'm still dreaming. And then I'll wake up again and it's still a dream. Ooh. Those are the creepy ones.
2: I'm not that upset when I die. Because it's like, not happened to me a lot of times. No, it's never been like the worst thing ever or anything or painful. But once I was my freshman year of college in the dorms, I had this fucking dream where I was like a World War II soldier. Hmm. And it was like outside of some castle or something. And it's like I got shot, but everyone else around me got wiped out. And so I was just kind of laying there pretending to be dead. And then like these German officers came over and like kicked me and then shot me in the back of the head because they realized I was alive. And then everything
4: what if it
2: like
4: wasn't a dream and it was like a time travel.
2: That's the thing. I'm not sure, man.
4: Alternate
2: like
4: universe.
2: What if it was just a imprint of time and space? I don't know, man. It's always like weirded me out though, because I never had a dream like that before or since. That's a one off. I have dreams a lot where I'll be running from an object or to an object, and you just fucking like. Your legs are going like straight up and coming straight back down in the same spot they left. And you're like, what the fuck? You're trying to like stride out and run and get distance in your steps. And you're just going absolutely fucking nowhere.
4: Dude, that's
3: it's like you're on a treadmill. I've had dreams like that.
2: Oh my God. That is so exhausting to me. Dude, more mentally than like physically, but still physically too.
4: I've had dreams where I've gotten shot, stabbed, beaten up. That shit never scares me nearly as much as the dreams where something horrible is happening and you try to talk or scream and no noise comes out of your mouth.
2: Those are
3: so scary.
4: Or the ones where you can't move, like you're just frozen in place. You like no matter how hard you try, you can't move your arms or legs.
2: Yeah.
4: It's like inverse sleep paralysis, which I've only had sleep paralysis twice, maybe. I can't tell if one was a dream, but I know for a fact one was like real sleep paralysis when your brain wakes up and you can see around the room, but your part of your brain that controls your body is still asleep, so you can't move at all. That shit's freaky.
3: Yeah, that sounds scary. We had a roommate that experienced that, but I've never had sleep paralysis.
2: Yeah, I've never had it either. So far, right?
4: Yeah, knock on wood, because that shit sucks. So like everybody, like that's when they say like you see like shadow people or demons or aliens at the end of your bed is when your sleep paralysis. Nothing like that happened to me. I just couldn't move, but I could like I was aware that I was awake, like laying in my bed. That was that was like 6-7 years ago probably now. But what would you call that, like a reverse dream? I don't know what that is.
2: I don't know. Sounds unpleasant to me.
4: Yeah. Yeah, I'm not a fan. Caleb, you still here, bud? Oh, he's gone. What about you, DeLorean? What about, what's like the craziest dream you've had or something recent?
3: Well, one just came to my mind. It was maybe 2 or 3 years ago. And I was at a campsite. It was thundering and lightning. Something bad was going on. People were disappearing. And I was like, okay, I just have to like get out of the camp, get out of the woods, you know, but beyond the camp is like this never ending woods. And I experienced all the stuff, like the mute scream, the running on a treadmill, not being able to get anywhere. And then I saw like this shadow figure emerge, clearly a woman, like real close to me. And my heart was just racing. And then like, bam, I woke up and there was like wicked loud thunder out, just like the stories you guys had just told. And I was like, oh, thank goodness that was a dream. Look down at the end of the bed, shadow woman. Bam, uh-huh. Thunder and lightning. I wake up. This time I'm just sweating in my bed, but I'm actually awake. That I've never had a dream like that before. One of those like Inception style dreams where you wake up, but you're still dreaming and then you wake up again. That was the worst. That was my most unpleasant dream, I think.
4: That's crazy.
3: Too stressful.
4: I don't like to shadow people, but I think they're real, at least on some level of reality.
3: I definitely think so.
4: Go ahead.
3: I was going to say, I had a weird waking moment with a shadow person. Ooh, and it's like the most intense fear I've ever felt in my life. And it only lasted maybe a second or two. But I was home alone with my dogs. And we were sitting in the bedroom. And my dog got real stiff. And I just got like frozen in place. And it was just like right on the wall. Man in like a hat. Like distinct shadow hat outline. And then gone. Just a split second thing. And I was so scared, though. I can't even describe how scared I was. Like, it was insane. I remember texting Spence. I was like, I don't know what the fuck just happened, but I am legitimately frightened. I'm shook.
6: So what's that all about?
3: And then you start looking into it, you know, and you start finding some, like, crazy stuff.
4: No.
3: Like, oh, no. Government dimensional travelers and oh shoot. What's going on?
4: I've known several people, well, I guess several might be, I probably four or five people that have all independently of me of each other told me stories about shadow people, and all of them work different third shift jobs, like graveyard shift. And so they had horrible sleep schedules. A lot of them were taking speed to stay awake at work. And they all told me stories about like seeing like black shadow figures like in corners of rooms or following them around, and they would whisper and they were hearing voices. And they all had similar descriptions, and it all involved sleep deprivation, staying up way too long, which is kind of like a Nightmare on Elm Street type thing. But it's scientific. It's like if you stay awake for too long, you start your brain has to dream to survive or whatever, or it has to. That DMT drip or whatever you call it. So you have to, your brain will just start putting you in that dream, like the dream space and your waking life space will kind of meld together if you haven't slept in, say, 4 or 5 days. But,
3: I love sleep, but
2: 4 or 5 days sounds that's extreme.
3: That's extreme in my opinion.
2: I've met people who've told me they've done that, and I'm just like,
4: 3 days is my limit, and that was the longest one time to.
2: Done is like a little over 40 or something. It's like a 44 hour stretch.
4: Yeah, I did, but I think my record's like 60, 70 hours. Phew. That shit was crazy. I was like, my whole body felt like it was vibrating. Like throughout, like literally, like, and then I was hearing things and I was like, I need to go to bed.
2: Yeah. We did kind of an all-nighter last night, so just you talking about it's kind of making my face feel wild.
3: Well, even on a normal day, like when I get tired, and especially it seems like around like 3:30 in the morning, like if I get to 3:30 in the morning, my vision gets real weird, and I feel like it's sort of, you know, I don't know how to describe it. It just feels sort of like back when you're like real young in your bedroom alone looking at the shadows too hard, and like, or like looking at the like stucco ceiling until it moves, like my vision gets kind of blurry and I start to like see things peripherally, I guess.
7: Yeah, it does seem a bit woozy, doesn't it?
3: Like 2 nights ago, Spence and I were sitting next to each other, and out of my peripheral, I swore he was Snoop Dogg. It was the weirdest thing. I was like, I need to go to bed. I'm tripping.
4: Yeah, Spence, you said something earlier about the dream you had where you were in the mall and you started flipping tables over.
2: Yeah.
4: And once you realized it was a dream. And that made me think, like, it's almost like how, like, schizophrenics, Like somebody with like the wires get crossed in your brain and you don't think it's mm-hmm. real, so you're acting like it's not. I feel like it's pretty, because like God
2: forbid. Well, that was the reaction too. It wasn't like I was angry and crashing into stuff. It was like more of a gleeful like.
4: Yeah, no, I know. I've met people like that are just like that in everyday life.
2: Yeah, Dessert Wide with it.
3: Butters.
2: Where they convince Butters it's a video game for Trio.
4: It's just like,
3: oh my god, my dad's balls feels real on my fist.
2: That's good shit. Yeah, like, I actually did manage to jot down one dream note.
3: Ooh.
2: And it's a fairly recent one, because I had this dream last November. But it was too ridiculous to not write down. We were in Columbia at our old place on the Mizzou campus. Me and Lorian and a couple of buddies, and we were on something wild. I'm not really sure, but it was clear that we were on something. And one of my buddies disappeared in a crowd early on, just after a vehicle rolled in on a cloud. I'm guessing he went with or was called up by whatever his grandfather saw during his military service. Oh yeah, so this guy is like his grandpa saw something and always like believed in aliens because of like just one experience he had in the military that he like wouldn't specifically talk about, but he would just like just say, all I'm saying is aliens are real. Anyway, so I assume he went with whatever his grandfather found in the service. Lorian woke me up, which made it tough to return.
3: Sorry.
2: Tried to return with intent to save Mike, and I immediately fell back into a dream. So I was having this like intense dream, woke up, and I always find it really tough to get back into dreams. I usually can't do that, but this time it worked. Not sure how long passed until we were back on the campus. Dragons descended from all over. They said everyone worth saving should be taken to the Northland. It had already been discussed or known somehow that North was safer, but the official announcement spoken over some sort of loudspeaker system used the phrase Northland specifically. As the dragons began to descend from the clouds, I realized I was on open ground and seriously lacked cover. Then one came down over me and I was the nearest meat popsicle to it. I was basically dragon food. As it flew directly over me, I could see it would briefly flicker into human form before returning into a dragon. And the human part of it looked more confused and terrified than me. So it took me that instant to understand what to do, and I saw myself as the dragon. I imagine I was able to like shove the flicker person out of the dragon in order to become the dragon. And then I became the dragon and just started devouring everyone around. Nobody I knew was devoured, but it also was not easy to perceive much as the dragon. Later, but not much later, I had realized I'd had discovered how to be a dragoneer. The realization
4: a dragon's ear, like an ear.
2: No, like a dragon like ear like with a capital D.
4: Okay.
2: Like it sounds like a fantastically goofy 90s show. Yes. The realization had saved me from being eaten. Basically, anyone can be a dragoneer even on accident. But the dragons have to be piloted by human souls, and the pilot is basically the human with the strongest spiritual will. The flickering I saw was somebody piloting the dragon who had no idea what was going on, so that dragon was easy for me to take over. I don't know how all the blanks got filled in so seamlessly, but I basically learned all of these things in real time as they happened. Last thing I remember, I was unrelated, but I was walking into some dusty old saloon hall church combo with my folks. I was half naked and my dad was handing me a shirt to put on. I woke up as I was stepping into some sort of restroom or dressing room to put on the shirt. Dreams, dude, they're weird. So I was like a dragoneer and it was like super action fantasy world where I was literally like about to get eaten by a dragon, and then I realized that I could like soul jump into it and control it instead of being eaten.
4: It's pretty nice.
3: That's dope.
2: And then I just flew around fucking shit up as this big dragon. Dragoneer style.
4: I guess it's probably, since it's a dream, it's hard to, it's a memory of a memory of it, but did it feel like you were a dragon, or did you feel like yourself? Like, did your emotional state change or your physical feeling change?
2: I felt like I was inside a dragon controlling it. Like, I was still me in human form, but it was like, it was like real fuzzy, you know what I mean? Because the dragon, I don't know, it's hard to describe, but like, it's like if you have headphones on with this music blasting and like, you're still you in there, but all the music blasting in is the dragon. It isn't you. And it's like overwhelming you. And like, you're more dragon than you, but you still understand the separation there. And you don't like, I was never fooled into thinking I was the dragon. It was always this like thing I was piloting, but yeah, it was also hard to be in control of it. 100%. What with this dragon bloodlust?
8: What? We know now that we have a problem.
9: I don't know.
8: I don't know what that is.
10: Oh, by the way, I don't think they like being called fags anymore. I think nowadays they prefer homos.
4: That's bull. Classic Christopher Walken. Pulled some Walken clips last night. I was like, it's some good Walken.
2: Nice.
10: Fuck okay, the cops. This-
11: yeah.
10: Fuck them.
4: Fuck the cops.
3: This dream language book for dragon says, and you know, take this with a grain of salt, of course, but it says, the dream's a powerful symbol and is a promise that you will grasp the goals you are pursuing. You will be in a very victorious cycle for the next 3 weeks. The deities are with you.
2: Hmm.
4: Do you remember what the next 3 weeks after that dream were like?
2: Well, it would have been like last winter. Because this was written on the last day of November last year. So it would have been the first 3 weeks of December.
3: Is that when you broke your ankle?
2: No, that was... Oh. That was.
4: So how were the first 3 weeks of December? Anything
2: good?
4: I don't
2: even remember. I don't even remember.
8: Thank you for your
2: that
8: courage.
2: Was in the, that was in the before times.
4: The before four.
8: Oh. I was eating jalapenos during the break.
11: I mean, I'm sure there's some crazy ass drugs, but I won't do that.
4: Why not? Why not, Adam?
11: I've never done a blunt. I'd do one.
4: Done a blunt. Dude, when's he going back on Rogan? They're going to be next door neighbors soon, so it's got to be soon.
3: Mm. Well, he needs a regular
9: Have some store. Pride in yourself. Have some faith in Jesus Christ as your Lord, and don't tell these scum-sucking motherfuckers nothing.
12: In the 70s, I was fucking...
11: Guys, I'm fucking hammered.
4: Is that when he was talking about eating the Leafs? Whatever that was.
2: I think so.
8: I know I'm evil, but I try to be good, and I hope God forgives me. It's not racist. It's a fact. You son of a piece of garbage. I hate you.
11: It is on, folks.
4: It's on. I have
8: it is on, folks. It is on. It is on.
4: This is one of the best Alex Jones. Is when he's mad and he takes a phone call.
13: Hey, can you hear me?
8: Yeah, of course I can hear you. I just wait till you.
13: Yeah, so first off.
2: Oh, man.
8: Ridiculous.
4: I have a bunch more dream clips, but most of them are like not. Okay, so I guess we can go through some more. We kind of like really, unless we kind of. Just blasted through lucid dreams, but
2: yeah,
4: I got what happens when you go to sleep high. If you want some anti-weed propaganda,
2: yeah, absolutely. Does your dog tell you how disappointed they are in you?
4: I wish you wouldn't get high. There was a sleep expert who had a lot of great things to say. I can't remember his name. He was on Joe Rogan, and he was pretty cool, except for when he said like you don't actually get good sleep or really sleep at all if you fall asleep stoned. And I was like, I feel amazing when I wake up in the morning.
2: Yeah.
4: He said the same thing about alcohol, but this is a...
14: You shouldn't be working for CNN.
4: I don't have a good...
2: Do you have any other like kind of lucid dreaming tips? So from what I know, it's like you want to sleep healthily in the first place. You want to also try to like keep journals.
4: Yeah,
2: so that you're better at remembering your dreams. Even that dragon ear dream, like I just remember dragon ears and this big ass yellow dragon that I was flying around, and it was like, by the way, kind of almost part mechanical, part spiritual, part like flesh dragon.
4: Like steampunk shit.
2: It was weird. Yeah, kind of steampunk.
4: Cyborgy.
2: More like dragon. Power Rangers type shit.
4: Huh.
2: You know, like some weird.
4: Even when I was good at doing the dream or lucid dreaming, I never did a dream journal. I just like was spending my days thinking about it a lot and thinking about it before I fell asleep. I know like the dream journal is like one of the top recommended things. One thing I tried that didn't work for me.
2: I don't have the discipline to keep a fucking journal. I've never been good at it. I have so many journals. I don't keep a journal for anything.
4: I barely even write lyrics down for songs I'm making in on paper. Usually, it's like the dream journal is just a step above that. I can't do that.
2: It's just another thing to keep track of.
4: But one tip for lucid dreaming that like the first thing I tried that didn't work for me, but a lot of people apparently it works for. When you're laying on your back in bed going to sleep, I don't see how it would work if you weren't laying on your back really, but you hold your arm up in the air, like straight above your head. Fully extended, and you just hold it there until you fall asleep. And basically, as soon as you start dozing off, you're going to wake up, and because your arm's going to start falling down, so it wakes you up. Until basically, you do that enough times to where you are falling asleep, but you're still aware that you're going to sleep. So your dream starts with you already knowing it's a dream, which I have done that allegedly with mushrooms. That's the only time I've done that where I was like super self-aware while I was falling asleep.
2: Yeah.
4: And I had been drinking a little bit too. So since I was drunk, I was ache like, cause normally you can't fall asleep when you're tripping, but I was laying in bed and I was like ultra aware of just my like inner thought process and like how my brain was working, and it came with like a super crazy body high as I was experiencing it, but I was like aware of the transition between being awake and then like going through this crazy, because when your eyes are closed you're already seeing like, you know, the geometric patterns and all this stuff, but I was aware of the process between being awake and then going into a dream, and I lucid dream that way, knowing that like, okay, started from the start, I knew it was a dream. That was pretty cool. That only happened once.
2: I've had some weird aware of entering sleep moments, but I never step right into a dream. But mostly that's when I fall asleep reading. Because when you fall asleep reading, you're like, it's almost like the hand thing where you're like, oh, fuck, I'm falling asleep. But then when your eyes fall shut, you're still like moving them and you're still like seeing words in front of you and reading, but then like the words stop making any fucking sense because your brain's just making them up.
4: Oh, that's weird.
2: At least that's what I've experienced. And so that'll be like before I even fall asleep, it'll be like kind of like waking dream type thing where I'm so tired that my eyes are shut, but then I'm like, my brain has tricked itself into like seeing the page, and so you're still reading, and then I realize like, oh shit, my eyes are closed, and then I open my eyes and try to keep reading. But then when I eventually fall asleep doing that silly dance, it just goes to black and there's not really like an immediate dream. Sometimes I dream after that and sometimes I do not. Well, the theory though, right, is you always do dream, you just don't remember.
4: Yeah, when I used to smoke like a lot, I didn't remember my dreams at all. I probably went like almost a year without having a dream that I really remembered. And I think it's just because I was sleeping so good. So like the only dreams I remember are ones that I wake up during. Like if I don't wake up during it, I'm assuming I didn't remember it.
2: Yeah. Yeah. That's how it is with mine too. The easier it is to remember a dream is like the closer to like the climax of the dream you can wake up even.
4: Well, I got a...
2: In my experience. Like, that's definitely the dragon ears thing. Like,
4: every time you say that, I'm thinking of a dragon's ears, like, that he would hear out of. I got some really useless clips that we can try out. Scientists talking about nightmares. I got a neuroscientist talking...
15: Where did it come from?
4: Where did it come from? Where did this water come from? Alex Jones has been using that soundbite about the where the hell did this water come from for his water filtration system.
2: Oh, yeah.
4: Yeah, so nightmares. I got a neuroscientist talking about Inception, which is all these like quote-unquote dream experts really disappointed me yesterday when I was watching a bunch of stuff about it. Oh, here's a dream. Yeah. Here's a type of dream we haven't talked about yet.
16: How to stop wet dreams. Wet dreams are a normal, healthy part of adolescence. However, if your wet dreams are causing you embarrassment, there are some things you can do to help stop them.
4: I don't know what's better about this YouTube video, because I didn't even have to look up wet dreams. I was just looking up dreams and dream science on YouTube, and this was one of the results. I was like, oh, great. I don't know what's better. The comments, which were ridiculous. The whole comment section for this thing was just off the rails.
2: I bet.
4: It was like parents like saying, like, I feel really bad. I haven't worked up the courage to tell my kid why he keeps waking up a wet dream. Or it was like, or like people being like grown-ass adults. It inspired a song, actually. I'll put it at the end. I've made a song about wet dreams because of it. But, so, I don't know if it was the
11: comments.
4: That feels
11: so good.
4: Oh, yeah. Real nice. I don't know if it was the comment section that made me laugh more or the visual aspect of this video, because it has all these graphics like that look like, you know, like drawings from like a health class book. And there's one with this little kid sitting there with his finger on his like chin, just like he's thinking, and this thought bubble above him that shows him laying in bed, and then above him in bed is a diagram of an erect penis.
16: Understanding wet dreams. Your body produces semen and seminal fluid whether you like it or not, whether you're sexually active or not, whether you masturbate regularly or not. Your body does this regardless of religious or cultural considerations. If you're not orgasming regularly, but still are becoming aroused, excess seminal fluid from the prostate can make your genitals sensitive and tender, which may make wet dreams more likely. You might sleep through a wet dream or you might wake up instantly. You may have an erection when you experience a wet dream, or you may not. According to statistics, more than 80% of men experience at least one wet dream in their lifetime. The frequency of these was 0.36 times per week. This means that men who reported having wet dreams had, on average, one wet dream every 3 weeks or so. Some men experience involuntary ejaculations in adolescence and then report that these wet dreams taper off into adulthood. Some men experience wet dreams regularly throughout their lives, regardless of frequent or infrequent sexual activity, while some men never experience them at all. Wet dreams are normal. However, excessive wet dreams may need to be addressed by a doctor.
8: That's not how you open a can of pickles.
17: Yeah. Well, you know, that's just like your opinion, man.
2: Good shit.
4: I must have spent a half hour reading the comments to that video because I was just so enthralled with what all these people were saying about it.
2: Wet dreams. Well, yeah. I've had, like, sexual dreams, but I've never ejaculated in a dream.
4: I mean, that was something that happened to me in like fifth grade, sixth grade.
2: Yeah.
4: That was about when I grew that.
2: Yeah, I just like, anytime I'm having a sex dream, it just like gets to the sex part. And then I wake up before the
4: The good shit. Oh. That's the worst. I hate it when, here's a question. Have either of you ever like woken up from a dream and then intentionally gone to sleep to continue the dream and it worked like successfully? You continue the dream.
3: Yeah,
2: just the Dragoneer dream was a dream like that.
4: Okay, yeah,
2: but it doesn't usually work for me.
3: That's what I was gonna say. Usually I'm out of luck.
2: That I, in fact, like it may have worked before, but like I can't recall another time it's worked, you know.
4: I'm
2: just like, no,
4: that's what was happening to me with the lucid dreams, dude. Like, I guess this was about a month ago, because like I was having the problem you were talking about, where as soon as you become like aware that you're dreaming, you wake up.
2: Yep.
4: But I just kept going back to sleep, And then, like, I would realize I was in a dream again and wake up. And then I got to the point where it was like I was falling asleep, but like just really focusing on the fact that I was about to be dreaming so that it would carry over. And that worked. And that, and I was like walking around this huge, like, mansion, this super, like, not like, you know, Eddie Murphy haunted mansion, but like just this classy, huge mansion that seemed endless. And I was able to like just create things like Harry Potter, like Gandalf shit, where it was like not with a wand, but with my hands. I was just like, and I was just like, I don't know how to describe it, but like I would just shoot liquid out and just create whatever I wanted. And then, and then I tried the flying thing and I just jumped and like crashed through the ceiling and was like flying way high and then started falling back down and then went and did that for a while. And then I just basically was like, wait, I could do whatever I want. And that's when I just got like super laid by dream bitches.
2: Nice.
4: It's pretty cool. And then I woke up before it turned into a wet dream though. What's better, a wet dream or a lucid dream?
2: I don't know. I'd guess lucid.
4: I was never upset
2: like waking up before the like end.
4: As long as you get halfway there. Second base is good. Yeah.
2: It's all about the journey, not the destination. Yeah. Once it's in, you just want to stay in. The coon part means it's over.
4: Right. It's true.
2: So either way, it's going to end, you know.
4: Okay, coomer.
2: You can wake up or you can coom. And if you woke up, you can come anyway, so it's fine. I had a series of different kind of dream tells after I had a really good buddy die in 2013. And for the last year of his life, he was like paralyzed from the waist down. So he had fallen from a fourth-story window. And so I saw him in my dreams a lot when he first, like the first year he died. And at first, it was like, holy shit, you know, I knew you weren't dead. I knew you were, you know, I knew it was all conspiracy and everyone was lying to me and this shit. And I'd always like try to catch up with him and ask him like, yo, what the fuck's been going on? And like every time I would like acknowledge it, he'd like, you know, smile at me, but like somehow disappear. He'd like walk around a corner and be gone or like, you know, and then the dream would fade and like. Every time I'd lose it. So I kind of learned over time when I'd see him, I still in dreams, like if I had a dream tonight and he was in it, my initial gut reaction would still, I guarantee, be, fuck, I knew you weren't dead, you know? And like, I would like, that would be my first reaction. But I've learned to like have that reaction and then like let it sit and not say anything and not acknowledge it. Because if I can just shut the fuck up and not acknowledge that anything weird's going on, then at least like I can let him hang around, you know, I can like stand there with him basically. But even if like I get an excited look in my eye, he'll be like, and like start like, he'll have to go. Or like what became a tell between like just trying to talk to him versus like realizing it was a dream would be like, you know, the last year of his life, he's wheelchair bound. And so he'd be like in a wheelchair or in a chair. And then he would like stand up and like walk toward you. And then you'd be like, oh yeah, shit, this is definitely a dream. But you wouldn't want to like say anything about it. You'd be like, oh shit. You know, internally, it's just like, cheese it, man. Keep it cool. It's a dream. Don't let anybody know you know.
4: That's interesting. So like if
2: as soon as people know I know, then like they call the fucking...
4: The dream police?
2: Call the alert.
4: The dream,
2: yeah,
4: police inside of my head. Isn't that a song? It's gotta be.
2: Yeah, dream police.
4: Dude, I had a I have a friend who he's one of those friends that's like super smart but also super into conspiracy theory, like way more. I'm into conspiracy theories, but this guy is in deep and he probably has a right to be, because he's told me stories that I'm sworn to secrecy on that are just crazy shit that I unfortunately can't repeat, but it's like the craziest shit you've ever heard. That's shit that's happened to him. He's got like a military family background, intelligence family, but MK Ultra shit seems like. But I can give you like some of the less extreme examples. Like he's been pulled over with a gun, and this is Tennessee, so you're not allowed to have weed, but he's been pulled over with like an ounce of weed, smoking a blunt and two handguns in the car. And the cops like saw his ID and just let him go. And this has happened multiple times. Nice. And he has no idea why. Like there's shit like that's been freaking him out. But he went on this insane. He has these crazy theories about dreams, and he's on these forums where all these people think that like, it's basically like I was looking for it yesterday and I couldn't find it. I have to hit him up. But there's this community of people online, kind of like Arrowhead, but for dreams, and they all have these same dreams independent of each other and have mapped out locations, like physical locations. Like there's the death coasters, like
2: close encounters, kind of.
4: Yeah, kind of.
2: They're all having that same dream, and they're all like,
4: yeah, or like a, what's the Stephen King movie, or this book, The Stand, where they're all having the dream about the old lady in the cornfield.
2: Mm-hmm.
4: It's kind of like that, but they have like maps out of like this warehouse where all these people are, or like this weird like hell realm where everything's made out of flesh. And it's what's creepy is like how apparently on the nose everybody's description of it is. And how many people like find this community and are like, oh, I thought I was the only one having these dreams. But his theory is kind of startling. It's his theory, and I don't subscribe to this, but it's a make a good book. Basically, the controllers or the elites, whatever, have developed technology that's able to not only access the astral plane or the dream realm, but also like control and create spaces in it. Which has really, if that was true, would have really startling implications for the afterlife or anything else they could control. Sure. But I'm butchering it. I wish I could explain it better. But he smoked like four blunts with me and just rattled off all this stuff. And I was like at the time like freaking out. I was like, oh my God,
2: he's got all the answers, man.
4: Yeah. Yep.
15: This is serious.
4: Mr. T.
18: Hey there.
4: Hey there.
18: Welcome to Life Noggin. Oh, there's a fog rolling in. Wait a minute. That's not fog.
4: I hate this guy.
18: People have been using cannabis as a sleep aid for decades, mainly due to the feeling of relaxation and calm it's commonly associated with. Many believe that it can even help with sleep disorders. Studies evaluating the effect of cannabis on sleep go back to the 70s, but because marijuana use has been illegal in the United States since the 30s, research in this field has been largely restricted, and we are still lacking verifiable evidence of its effects on health. But scientists have been studying its main chemical components for the treatment of many medical issues, like the nausea caused by cancer treatments, seizures in children, pain, and different sleep disorders. Before we get into how it affects your sleep, we should probably talk about how it all works.
4: Okay, I'm gonna spoiler alert this because I don't want to hear this guy anymore. He basically says that it ruins your sleep and it's terrible and you shouldn't smoke, especially before bed. Does he have any sources to back this up? No. But it's under science videos on YouTube.
2: Sounds like science to me.
19: We have blunts here.
4: I was thinking about clipping some Pineapple Express because I was like, I bet there's some good stuff in there. I don't have any good weed.
20: None of this is good.
4: None of them were good. Never mind.
21: Keep going. Look how happy that baby is.
11: Everyone would be losing their shit right now.
4: I don't know. I'm not a fan of any of the scientists that I heard talking about dreams. I feel like we're doing a way better job.
2: Yeah. I've never really got any interesting discussion, even in the psychology courses about sections that I took about dreams. It was always like such basic bitch type of dream stuff, you know?
4: Yeah. Like I have three clips on nightmares that I won't even bore you with, because it was funny though, because one scientist was like, nightmares can cause stress, and if you're having nightmares, you really have some issues you need to work out, because the nightmares are going to take years off your life. And then there's this other like sleep specialist that's like, nightmares are actually the best dreams you can have, and they're super important. They're like how you work out your issues in the real world. It is like three different dream specialists or sleep specialists rather on talking about nightmares, and they all had a completely different take on it. And
2: that
4: they were
2: sounds
4: all,
2: about right.
4: Yeah. None of them were interesting, though. That was the problem. The only interesting part is that they were all full of shit.
2: Yeah. That's the problem, is that these people will just, like, tell you so matter-of-factly. Like, it's like the fucking textbook that they were told, and so now it's, like, concrete truth.
4: Yeah.
2: It's like...
4: That's a problem with all science.
2: We're just, like, leave your body and stuff, and what's the... Fuck's that all about? You know?
15: So what's that all about?
4: What is that? Yeah, I was wondering where Caleb was. He puked, and so he is not. I don't know if he's sick or drunk, but he was like, "Man, I gotta go up." Last podcast, I got hammered and puked on the back porch when Hotep Willie was on here. I was
20: just hammered.
4: It was bad, dude. It was like I haven't puked from drinking in a while that night. It was drinking like,
20: would you look at that one over there?
4: High grab IPAs and vodka don't mix.
2: No, sir. Dude, I can't even come close to drinking like I used to.
4: Same.
2: I used to work in bars. Speaking of which, shit, so it was like tolerance was just part of work, you know?
4: Speaking of which, I've gone an hour without a beer on this podcast.
2: Uh oh.
4: I'll be right back. Grab one.
2: He's going to go get a beer.
4: Y'all talk amongst yourselves.
20: Hey, the man.
2: Oh, is he getting nose beers?
22: You want the nose beers?
23: The Booker Sugar?
22: The Teeny?
23: The Cola?
22: You went to Ecstasy?
23: Rosy Posies?
22: The Beans?
23: The Disco Biscuits?
22: Do not tell me you've come here looking for pot.
2: No. You better not have come here looking for pot.
3: Everyone's an expert.
2: You ever have a wet dream?
3: Yeah. I mean, I've woken up wet. I guess it's a little different.
2: Yeah, I guess so.
3: I've woken up moist.
2: I've never
3: known. Often. Like, it's almost just how I wake up, even if I didn't have an erotic dream.
2: Just wet and ready to go?
3: Yeah, ready to start the day.
24: It's very slippery and very hot. Very hot.
3: But I've definitely woken up turned on from dreams before.
2: Yeah.
3: Yeah. A lot of like, I feel like most of my sexual dreams are like orgy. Like,
2: yes.
3: Orgy oceans. Like, oceans of orgies going on.
4: Whoa.
2: Yeah, there's just so many people. At the right time. You don't even, don't even know what the fuck's going on.
3: Yeah, exactly.
2: Mm-hmm. Yeah, that's. I guess we're similar in that way.
4: So, y'all drinking on anything tonight?
2: I have a bottle of Glenlivet that we're just drinking right out of the bottle, like total savage.
4: Nice.
2: Glenlivet 12, it's that double oak. It's tasty.
4: I'm drinking a Sweetwater IPA because that's all I had in the fridge.
3: I had a weird dream like 2 nights ago, where I saw an animal crossover, which I've never experienced in a dream before. At first, like, this, I was in a motel room, and we were visiting someone, and this spider came out from underneath the bed, and it was pretty big. It was maybe, like, 5 inches in diameter and tall, like, 3 inches tall. And I was just like, wow, look at that spider. Not scared or anything of it. But then I noticed it had these, like, decent-sized eyeballs on the front, and as I took a closer look, I saw that it had the head of a snake. So I was like, what is going on? And I started walking toward it and, like, get down on my hands and knees to, like, inspect it. And Spence was in my dream, and he's like, I wouldn't do that. And I was like, okay. So I got back, and then the snake head, like, stretched out from the spider's abdomen. And, like, the whole snake body just came out of the snake, but, like, the very end was the snake body. And the legs were, like, still moving as the front was slithering along. So weird. But it wasn't, it didn't give me any scary feelings. It was just kind of cool.
4: Yeah, some of the dreams that like shouldn't freak me out that much have been the freakiest. Like I was talking about where like you can't realize you talk and no words come out or you can't move.
2: Those are the ones
4: that have like should have been the freakiest, like where I get killed or stabbed or shot, like right. or eaten alive. I've had those. Those ones usually don't freak me out. I don't know why, but I had one the other night. I made this mistake because it's been like 2 weeks now. I have barely been able to hear out of my left ear. And I don't know why. I think it's just like some kind of like clogging or something. I've never had it happen. So eventually I'm going to have to go to like a, whatever they call an ear doctor if something doesn't change. But I made the mistake the other night of going on WebMD and looking up what would cause that, which is like a horrible idea. Because it was like basically like either you just have a harmless clog in your ear or you have worms in your ear. And if you don't get it treated, they could get into your brain through like the paper thin bone that's at the end of your ear and eat your brain. And I was like, oh, great. No. So like,
0: that, well, I've often thought that he maybe is a little autistic.
4: So that night I'm sleeping and I have this dream that, and I thought it was real at the time. I have this dream that all these like worms are like sprouting out through my like arms and my face and just coming out of my body. And at first I'm terrified, but like the dream went on so long that I just learned to live with it. And I'm like, it's all right.
3: Damn you, WebMD. But messing up our dreams.
4: Yeah, it's just weird though that how like certain like things that would like in real life just be the worst possible scenario, like in a dream you're like, I'll get over it.
3: Yeah, dreams are strange for sure.
1: You have to have deep comprehensive intelligence.
8: Because you got a 1-inch pecker.
3: What's the earliest dream you can remember?
2: For me?
4: That's a good question.
2: I would say that I had this dream. Oh, God. It had something to do with me being in the woods, right? And then there were like, it was a full moon, and then all these wolves were like appearing out of nowhere. Like you could hear them howling at first, and then they were like kind of coming closer. And I thought they were like menacing at first, but then it like they kind of like circled around me, and then we like kind of paraded off together in the woods, and we just like ended up like kind of running through the woods with all these wolves. It was really weird because it went from like super menacing, they were all like coming for me growling, to like I was like leading them kind of through the woods. And it ended like on a real bright note. I don't really remember it much. But
4: how old do you think you were when you had that?
2: Christ, I was probably like 3 or 4, like super young. Probably 3.
4: Yeah, I'm thinking the earliest one is that one already, that reoccurring one where I would be chased through this building and get to the roof and then get pushed off the roof. I must have had that dream like 30 times probably.
2: Damn. More.
4: That's the earliest one I remember. And it literally, at the end of it, if I didn't wake up before I got pushed off, every time I got pushed off, I would hit the ground next to my bed when I woke up. So
2: crazy. It's not really a dream, but you ever have like sleep vertigo where you like wake up and you feel like the bed's sideways and you're about to like spill out of it and you just like grab the bed like, what the fuck? And then you realize which way's up.
4: No, that's crazy.
2: Is that just me?
4: I've had like where you like the sensation of falling and you jerk in bed like when you're falling asleep and you're like,
3: Yeah. That's, I've experienced that.
2: I've done that too. Or sometimes, oh shit, when you're just like falling asleep and you're not really asleep yet, you ever have a dream that you're like driving, but then like right into fucking head on traffic and it like jerks you because you're just about to smash into something or something?
4: Dude, I've had the worst. I have had the worst driving dreams ever. I've had so many bad dreams that, like, I was talking about like horrible things happening and not being scared when you should be. Like the driving dreams are pretty bad. Like I had one, that I went into a store and had forgotten to put. And the worst thing about these is, like, you think it's real while it's happening. Like, your brakes don't work, and, or, like, yep. you know, so

0: occasions and been just like overwhelmed with gratefulness at being awake and that none of that fucking bullshit that I thought I had to deal with was actually real at all.
1: Yeah.
0: Oh, man. I used to get, I called them jazz mayors. I worked at this restaurant called Jazz. And like the guy in the opening clip was saying about how you like dream your work. God damn it, dude. I'd have fucking dreams where I'm like working the whole time. I'm like getting my ass kicked on tables at this restaurant. And then you fucking like finally wake up after like, cause like right before you wake up, it's like your shift is done and like things die down and you're like about to do your side work or whatever the fuck. And then you wake up and you're like have to be at work in like 4 hours. And you're like,
1: yeah, exactly.
0: What the fuck?
1: Well, yeah, he says something like it's so bad enough you got to work for minimum wage. Now they get your dreams for free. It's fucking
0: yeah,
1: so
0: tough. Dude.
1: Because you spend so much time at a place, you start dreaming about it, and that's just the worst. Dude, I had a dream. I was working as a cook in a restaurant for a while, and I had a dream that, like, this is so stupid. So I live in Tennessee, so, like, I had this dream that our restaurant, it's like a locally owned restaurant. I had this dream that, for some reason, the restaurant moved to Australia. So I was flying to Australia to go to work and then come home every day. This like it, over the course of like a couple weeks in this dream. And I, for some reason, this completely made sense to me while I was dreaming. Then I woke up and this is like the best thing about dreams is when you wake up and you have to sit there in your bed and think for a second, like, is that real? Did that really happen?
0: Yeah.
1: And then I'm like, wait, no, I don't work in Australia.
0: Oh, man. Sometimes, like you're saying, the dream takes a while. Like, I've had dreams that were like a month or two where when you're waking up, you're like, okay, that was a dream. But then you're trying to remember, like, how much of it was a dream. You're like, fuck, how long did that go back?
1: Right.
0: You have to, like, reorient yourself with everything. God,
2: so you some retarded? Of the worst ones, too.
0: Close.
3: Uh oh, retard alert! Retard alert, class!
4: I know you're half retarded.
3: Okay, now let's try to get an answer from someone who's not a complete retard.
4: I love confrontation, bro. I fucking savor it.
5: Jews rock!
6: I love Jews!
1: Oh boy.
0: On the same kind of level of the jazz mayors, I still sometimes will have a dream of being like in high school again. And you're just like in the hallways and it's like, fuck, I don't know. It's like either second or third hour and you don't even know what class is next. And you're like, and then as you're trying to figure out what class is next, you realize, fuck, I don't even know like what work I've done. I'm probably behind on this assignment. I probably don't even have. And then you think about your semester and then you get really irritated because you're like, God damn it. I thought I was done with all of this shit. I thought for sure I was already through this shit. And then you wake up and you're like, oh my God, I'm fucking tired still.
1: Dude, when I was in, I must have been between the age of like 10 and 13, like leaving elementary school, going to, or I guess leaving just in the like beginning of middle school, I guess, or throughout middle school, I guess. I don't know what, I've been out of high school so long, I don't remember what the age brackets are. But whatever it was, like between the end of elementary school and starting middle school, I used to have dreams all the time. That I, like the stereotypical thing where it's like somehow I ended up naked at school and I'm like, mm-hmm. Why, how did this happen? And I'm like trying to like find clothes to put on because for some unknown reason, I found myself naked at school. I had a couple of those dreams.
0: I've had a few naked in like this place you're not supposed to be naked in.
1: But yeah.
0: Literally every time it's ever happened, I've just been like, all right, well, fuck, I guess I'm naked here. Like I just like gone with it.
1: Yeah, well, I was raised by I was raised in a very strict Christian household. So at that time in my life, that was like the worst thing that I could do was be naked in public. Well, not the worst thing I could do, but pretty bad.
0: Top five.
1: Yeah. Man, I think you guys.
7: The first dream.
1: Okay.
7: Oh, sorry.
1: No, you're good. I feel like I've been talking way too much. I need to hear from Dame DeLorean tonight.
7: Okay. Well, the first dream I remember is like a tie. There's two, and I think they came from around the same time period.

0: But one was that I was in the North Pole. I had found the North Pole and I was going to meet Santa. And I was so excited. And I got to his door and I could see through the windows. And it was like straight out of a Barney Christmas special inside. And I knock and I knock and he's not answering the door. He comes to the window and he tells me to leave. Santa wouldn't let me in. And I'm out in a blizzardy cold North Pole. And I woke up crying, legitimately crying. I was probably around three with that one. And the second dream that was right around that same time for sure was that I was sitting on the end of a dock with some boy that was like my age, and we were fishing, and it was just a super tranquil dream. And I was still Spence. I'm like, that was you. Because I've never forgotten that one.
1: How old were you for that one?
0: I was probably around 3 to 5. Real little.
1: Wish I could. I don't remember anything from. I don't know what. Maybe my brain's broke from all the abuse I've put it through, but I don't remember it, dreams or just regular memories from before 4 or 5.
0: Stuff. There's not many that I have that I can like pull up.
2: Yeah, I think I have the benefit that we used to watch a lot of home movies, and we used to make them, but then we used to watch them like frequently. So like a lot of my earliest memories I experienced, and then I reinforced them by watching them.
1: Right.
2: So I think I just remember them a lot better.
1: That makes
2: But I have some earliest memories for sure. I also started talking pretty early. Like when I was 2, I could talk full sentences to people,
0: Yeah.
2: like kids that freak you out type
1: Like
2: thing.
1: children of the corn shit.
2: Basically. I was like a super nerd when I was little.
0: You're like reading newspapers and stuff.
1: Like how old were you when you were reading newspapers?
2: Probably like 4,
1: Holy
2: 5.
1: shit.
2: Like before I went to kindergarten for sure.
1: I was playing with like
0: Yeah.
1: toy trucks and dinosaurs at that age.
2: I did that too.
1: I did like I wish I still had this. A couple years back, I found like some. It must have been like it was intricate for how old I was. I was like 7 years old, and I found like a stack of like 30 issues of a comic book series that I was drawing when I was like 7.
2: Nice.
1: It's like ah, I hope I still have those. They're probably somewhere in storage. But I was like, holy shit, I had totally forgotten about it.
2: See, I never read like comic books and serials. I was always into like strips and one panels, and like single panels were my favorite. I just found a big like cartoon morgue in the basement of my dad's place with like all my old dumb ideas.
1: Dude, The Far Side. You remember that?
2: Yeah,
1: Barry
2: that was one of
1: Larson.
2: my favorites.
1: That shit
2: Far
1: was.
2: Side was always my number one, and then Calvin and Hobbes was my number two.
1: Those are both great.
2: But what could be better than The Far Side? This book, it's called Prehistory of the Far Side. And it's just all about like Gary Larson's beginnings and how he became a cartoonist and all that stuff. And then like also some of like the weirder stuff that he's gone through in his career and like some hate mail that he's got and different things. Really interesting book if you're into the Far Side.
1: Yeah. I might have to
2: It's
1: check
2: also
1: that out
2: got
1: for
2: a
1: sure.
2: few like cartoons that either were censored for some reason or they didn't make it, or like some ideas that were just flat out rejected. So he's got like some that are just like never before published in there.
1: I haven't looked at any of my I have a couple books. I haven't opened them up in forever, but I remember like the first, because I was a kid, like little kid, and I love Far Side. And I remember the first one I saw in color was like not just a single panel. It was like something to do with like this. I don't remember how long it was, but some story about Elvis driving a horse covered wagon or a covered horse. Like, I don't know. It's so weird. Now I'm thinking about Far Side. I'm gonna have a dream. Hopefully, I'll dream about Far Side tonight. Talk to Gary
2: There you
1: Larson.
2: go. Bunch of cows or something. Bummer of a birthmark, Hal, was like a common colloquial phrase in my family. which is the caption on a Far Side comic. It's basically two deer, and one of the deer has like a bullseye target on his belly, and then the other deer is saying, "Bummer of a birthmark, Hal." But that was just like what my dad would always say if something sucked, you know, or if like you didn't get your way, he'd be like, "Nah, bummer of a birthmark, Hal."
1: That's a great phrase. I might borrow that.
0: Yeah, bring it back, Spence.
2: Yeah, stealing it from Gary Larson, not me.
1: I just remember all the, like, it's been years since I've even looked at Far Side, but I remember all the, like, real absurd, like, mad science-y stuff.
2: Mm-hmm.
1: There's one that always comes to mind. This, like, these two, like, I guess they were scientists or something. They got white coats on, and this one dude just looks, like, fucked up. Like, more fucked up than a regular Far Side character. It's, like, his face is just, like, gnarled and mashed, and he's got these, like, huge glasses, and his teeth are bigger than his mouth, and he's like, just like a mutilated looking defective person. And he's like looking at this voice recording. He's like playing it back. He's like, does my voice really sound like that? And it's like, not even a joke, but shit like that would just like fucking crack me up as a kid with the Far Side. Just like absurdist. Like,
2: yes. And the way it's visually delivered is just so clutch.
1: Yeah.
2: Because it's not like he's some genius artistic talent necessarily. Like, yes and no, but it's not about like the intricacy of the what's going on.
1: Yeah, I was into that like as early as 5 or 6. So when I was like 7 making my comics, there was definitely some Gary Larson inspiration in some of the drawings I was making.
2: I found that book I was talking about. And there's a section of rejected cartoons. The following cartoons were all immediately rejected by my editors. In most cases, their decision to do so probably saved my career. People who think I already pushed the limits of good taste may want to skip this section. Here's one. Figure this one out. When I originally drew and submitted this cartoon, the ants were carrying an older man. That's it. Everything else was identical. The cartoon came back to me unused with the words, "No thanks," written across it from my editor. I waited a few weeks, and then I resubmitted the cartoon, only this time with a baby substituted for the old man. And then they accepted it. I'm still scratching my head about that one. And so the comic appearing below it, there's just like a line of ants, and on their back is this huge, goofy-looking baby smiling. And then this one ant sticking out of the ant hole just is saying, "You idiots, we'll never get that thing down the hole." And that's it. So they like rejected the one where it was an old man. And then they like, but the baby one was fine. Huh.
1: That reminds me of what the the South Park movie, like there's some kind of documentary about this, not just about South Park, but about how bullshit the movie rating system is, how it's like a bunch of anonymous parents or whatever.
2: Oh, yeah.
1: And how arbitrary it is. Yeah. So like it took him forever to get the South Park movie down from NC-17 to rated R.
2: Hmm.
1: And so after doing that, when that movie came out, they learned kind of the tips and tricks of it. And so what they did for Team America World Police to make sure that it wouldn't be a nightmare for them to get an R rating instead of an NC-17, they made it way over the top, because the censors at the like place that does all the movie ratings and decides they feel better about themselves and like their job is worth something if they get stuff taken out of the movie to get it approved for the rating.
2: Yeah.
1: So like the sex scene with the puppets, they made it like 10 times longer and 10 times worse, and had all this like, you know, like she's like shitting in his mouth and there's like anal and she's like, you know, all this like crazy. They made the puppet sex scene like way crazier. That way like the censors would focus on that and they wouldn't take out something that they wanted to stay in the movie.
2: That was an old strategy that Mae West used to use when she started getting censored really heavily.
1: Yeah.
2: In like the 40s.
1: It's smart.
2: She'd just like go past where she wanted to be. Just a classic negotiation tactic, you know? Start off like with full like unreasonable demands and then walk it back to something that you wanted the whole time that seems much more reasonable now.
1: You know, that's probably, now that I think about it, a tactic. No, I don't. No, that, I don't think about it. That's probably a tactic as old as history itself.
2: Yeah.
1: It goes back to bartering. And...
2: yeah.
1: Well, shit.
2: Well, that sounds about retail. What can you do me for?
3: In the 70s, I was fucking 25 fat girls to get them to go get diet pills. All the fat girls in town was over at my house. I said, baby, go on over there and get them pills now and come on back over here.
4: Never going to happen.
2: Well, that was loaded and hot. Yeah, holy shit.
4: We are a hot country.
5: Hot. Hey, is this fucking, what are we doing over here?
2: Is that a Zindu?
1: Yeah.
2: Nice.
1: Dude, this is kind of a stupid story. Back when I was smoking and drinking a lot more, probably. I, for like at least a couple months, listening to Nick the Rat and then listening to Darren do the pre-streams, I had convinced myself that Darren O'Neill was Zindu on Nick the Rat Radio. I was it's got to be him.
2: I was like, sure of it.
1: Really?
2: Yep.
1: You're not just yanking my chain?
2: No, I swear to God, I thought for a long time it was Darren.
1: Oh, and I'm glad I'm not the only one that thought that.
2: I only just thought it to myself, and I just kind of had been like, oh yeah, it's got to be Darren. And it wasn't until, like, Lauren was like, I thought it was Nick. And then I, like, listened, and I'm like, ooh. Because it's, like, the same, like, word choice decisions and cadences and pauses will be happening, even though there's nothing similar in the voice at all. Like, the filter's done well enough to where you're like, and then what really sold it to me was, like, he had like a mid-sentence burp or something, and I was like, oh geez, that's the tell.
1: Yeah, well, because when Nick came on our podcast, it was like early on, and I was still not sure. I didn't think it was Nick. At that point, I realized it wasn't Darren, but I wasn't sure who it was. And then, like, just on the fly, as soon as I brought up Zindu, like, Nick was just, like, having a conversation as Zindu. And I was like, holy shit. That's when I was like, it's fucking Nick. I mean, it's not, like, allegedly. I mean, I don't want to blow his cover. I don't want to blow his cover. It's allegedly.
2: So well done, dude, it's so well done, dude.
1: Yeah, Nick's a national treasure.
2: Yes.
1: Fuck Zindu, though.
2: Zindu.
1: He's an asshole.
2: Just mad because you don't have that many dicks.
1: This was from when we were fucked up when Nick was on, but my friend was just drunk at the house, happened to be playing cornhole, so he ended up being the main guy talking to Nick, and I got a bunch of clips of him talking to Nick.
6: If I had a fucking animal, if I had a fucking chick that was dressed up as an animal, he didn't even ask me if I had to fuck him, but obviously I'm gonna fuck him. What I'm taking it as, if I had a fucking chick that was dressed up as an animal, it would definitely, 100%, without a doubt, no questions asked, be a fox. What the fuck is going on?
2: Oh, fuck.
1: Well, I think you're going to really enjoy the outro I made for this episode. Or maybe you won't. I kind of threw it together this morning, but I think you will. You want me to go ahead and play us out? Plug your plug bowlafterbowl.com. I'm going to have the OnlyFans linked. I'm going to have that link in the show notes of the episode.
7: Bowlafterbowl.com.
1: .com.
7: Bowl after bowl.
1: It made it better when Adam read abs in a six pack as ABS in a six pack. I was like,
2: yeah,
1: okay.
2: Yeah, I heard that. You guys play that clip.
1: It's like, great. Funny.
2: And I heard him say it too. But yeah, that's good stuff.
1: Yeah, is there any, what else should I link? What else we got going on in the world of bowl after bowl?
2: That's kind of what the deal is. We do the show live on Tuesdays at 10 Central. And then we usually post the show the same night. So it'll be like way late and early in the morning. But last night I broke my whole website, so I had to wait till the day to post it. But then we do a video feed on the OnlyFans too. And then the other erotic art and such.
1: Hell yeah.
2: Like a new today, really. A subscription is what you're getting. Plus bonus goodies. Plus the live video stream of the show. So it's like a win-win-win.
1: Yeah. Wait, that's three wins. You're going to be sick of winning. You're going to say, Mr. President, please, we can't keep winning like this.
8: We are going to keep on winning, winning, winning.
1: Yeah, next time.
9: How stupid have we been?
1: So stupid. Yeah, next time, you guys got to come on again. Next time, we'll all be here. Today was kind of weird. I'm missing two co-hosts, but I think this is the first, maybe outside of Nick the Rat early on, like 20 episodes ago, this is probably the first episode that didn't involve political stuff or conspiracy theories. So this was this was cool. Dream.
2: Nice.
0: All right.
1: Well, thanks again, Spencer, DeMandalorian. I'm gonna play us out with this ending mix I made because.
10: Hey, you know what? I'm gonna end the show.
1: We're ending it. Pull the plug. Fuck this.
10: That's bull.
11: It's not stupid at all. Pinkerton, you explain the logic and I'll provide the background. All right. Look, it is possible to enter into someone else's dreams. Send dream trackers to go into a person's subconscious, like a spy seeing their dreams as they see them, perhaps even planting ideas. If one person is regressing deeply enough, the dream can actually envelop those dreaming around the first person I talked about who was dreaming. And then, everyone in the dream would be in danger of never coming back.
1: Cheers.

0: All right, look. Right now, they're all trapped in a dream. We need to go in and put them under so they can go into a dream within a dream.
1: Why?
2: Because in the dream within a dream, we can protect them from getting to limbo.
1: What's that?
2: Empty, scary dream space.
1: So like a nightmare?
3: No, like a nightmare within a nightmare.
1: Why can't you wake up from that?
2: You can, but someone inside the dream has to kick you awake from the nightmare.
1: That doesn't sound very difficult.
0: It is.
1: Why?
2: We don't have time for this!
1: Okay, fine. So you're gonna take my son to a dream within the dream, and then what?
2: Then we go into your husband's dreams.
1: Okay.
0: But your husband will think we're in Hasselback's dreams.
1: Okay, wait. Who's Hasselback?
2: I am.
1: Okay. Wait, no! Why do we need a football player?
0: Sometimes thoughts of my dead wife manifest themselves as trains!
1: Are you all saying that you can go into a dream and take people in that dream into their own dreams?
0: Not all the time, just this once, and maybe one other time.
2: It's so complex and cool!
1: Just because an idea is overly convoluted and complex doesn't make it cool! Going to multiple dream levels sounds like a really stupid idea!
4: Whoa. Dad! It happened again! More of my creamy goo came out.
5: Oh, well, that's okay, Butters. Remember what we talked about? Sometimes our happy, creamy feeling just gets so full it comes out at night.
4: I was having happy dreams about a girl.
5: All right, Butters, it's happy feelings. Let's just not talk about it.
4: Okay, Dad.
6: While you're asleep, involuntary ejaculations will sometimes occur when your genitals become stimulated by your clothes or sleeping position, resulting in orgasm and ejaculation.

0: Wet dreams are normal. However, excessive wet dreams may need to be addressed by a doctor. Talk to your doctor. If you still have questions, your doctor can reassure you about wet dreams and what is normal. Call or make an appointment. Raise your concerns. Wet dreams. Wet dreams. Wet dreams. Wet dreams. Wet dreams. Wet dreams.
1: That feels so good.
0: Wet dreams. Wet dreams. Wet dreams.

0: So you're saying that all those people in there are somehow trapped in one person's dream?
1: Yes, and so that's why I called the fire department. I don't know where else to turn.
2: But wait, if those people got stuck in there, why wouldn't we?
3: It's very simple. You see, when the dream experts go in, they attempt to take the subject to a dream within a dream.
2: Like a taco within a taco?
0: A double-decker taco supreme.
3: Exactly. But only dream spies have the ability to go deeper into dream levels, and firemen have the ability to bring ladders into other people's dreams.
0: Wait, whoa. How could you take a ladder into a dream?
3: Because the firemen dreams aren't like dreams at all. They're more like a dream within a matrix within a dream.
4: Did somebody order a pizza?
1: No.
0: Probably one of them in the dream.
4: All right, I'm going in.
3: Look, if we can get the fire department into the counselor's dream, then we can jump everyone down at least another 6 dream levels. That way, we'll be in the counselor's deepest level of subconscious.
0: And it will be like a taco inside a taco within a Taco Bell that's inside a KFC within a mall that's inside your dream!
5: You son of a piece of garbage! I hate you! My listeners hate you, and remember that scumbag forever. It's not racist, it's a fact!
6: In recognizing a communist, physical appearance counts for nothing. If he openly declares himself to be a communist, we take his word for it. If a person consistently reads and advocates the views expressed in a communist publication, he may be a communist. If a person supports organizations which reflect communist teachings, or organizations labeled communist by the Department of Justice, she may be a communist. If a person defends the activities of communist nations while consistently attacking the domestic and foreign policy of the United States, she may be a communist. If a person does all these things over a period of time, he must be a communist. But there are other communists who don't show their real faces, who work more silently.
7: Slap my salami, the guy's a commie.
8: Hey, is this fucking... What are we doing over here?
9: I have something to say.
8: Hello?
10: Hey.
11: Well, that's not very interesting.
12: Noah Beaver.
13: Hello, testing. Check 1, 2, 3, 4.
14: Caleb Stevenson. Yes. Because this virus essentially was invented.
12: Abs and a six-pack.
11: Yeah, maybe Michelle Obama like might be a man. I don't know.
13: Smoking weed, drinking vodka. Would a bad set of boobs on a nice girl be fine, or would a bad set of butt on a nice girl be fine?
8: I will flat out shoot you in the fucking face.
13: I have a crystal medical card.
12: Abs in a six pack!
15: Abs in a six pack, broadcasting live January 9th, 2021. Joined by Boris D. Python returning again, and Will Magus returning again. And before we go, I do have a little bit of housekeeping to do. We're going to be talking about, mainly, I'm assuming, the events that transpired on the 6th of January, 3 days ago. I recorded 2 episodes that day, one with Hacker Mike and then one with Blueberry and the Behind the Schemes guys about Project Bluebeam. I will be posting tonight's episode before then, so they will not be released in chronological order because I felt like what we're going to be talking about tonight is a little more pressing than psychedelic philosophical ramblings and the fake alien invasion that's coming soon, because this is a little more topical. So that being said, how you doing, gentlemen?
16: Hey,
17: never better.
15: Never
16: good.
15: Better.
16: How you doing?
15: We've been in the group chat for a little bit, shooting the shit. Boris, you were you banned or suspended from Twitter today?
17: I am under the impression that I have a full purge.
15: Full purge. What was the, can you get into what was the reasoning that they gave you?
17: I didn't get anything. All I know is I went to my Twitter account and all my tweets are gone. Everything's gone.
15: Damn. They didn't give you like a message?
17: Nothing.
15: Huh, that's weird. Yeah, I've been suspended from Twitter twice, and I think both times it was for using the word retard.
17: Really?
15: I called Jim Carrey a retard to his face. That did me in the first time.
17: I've had a lot of suspensions. There was a couple times I got – it was – I believe it was for advocating someone to commit suicide in so many words. I guess I was being a little aggressive. I don't know. You know, things get a little heated on Twitter sometimes. That's the cyber war zone right now.
15: Yeah.
9: Yeah, I've been.
5: I am a gorilla. Months. Murder yourself.
17: but yeah, I really didn't expect the, well, I don't know. Once Trump got the full ban, I'm like, okay, like now it's just a matter of time. Cause I knew they're coming for all of us.
15: Well, what about you, Will? Yeah. When are you getting banned?
9: I've been suspended before. I think I said something kill something. I don't know what it was.
15: something.
9: I mean, I didn't say like you should die in a fire or anything, but so I don't know, something like that. But then I think it was like 12 hours. I don't think maybe. I think it was
15: I've gotten a 12, and then I've gotten the 24. I think is what I had.
9: Yeah, it might have been 24.
15: It's been a while though. Well, anyways, glad we could all convene. I think this is the first time we've all three talked together, right? We've all talked on a podcast separately, vice versa. Yes. But we've never finally all three gotten together.
9: Yeah, going on here.
15: It's gonna be fun, and I feel like I find myself in the position I think of being somewhere in between the two of you as far as. Belief systems, political beliefs, not really even like opinion. I think we all agree on what we would want to happen. Overall, we're all pro freedom and everything. But, Boris, would you still consider yourself like a Q guy?
17: Yeah, I would say so.
15: Yeah, and I'm kind of, I was always 50-50 on Q. Now I'm like 90%, 95% sure Q was a psyop. And Will, I'm assuming, have always been under the opinion that Q was bullshit. So I feel like I'm somewhere in between the two of you guys. That doesn't mean I don't want Q. I would love it if Q was real. I feel like I'm going to be like not the voice of reason, but the moderator in this whole thing, because I'm kind of like, I don't really know what I believe on this, but, anyway, I'm kind of rambling. Sorry, I worked from 7 a.m. till just right before we started today. So I'm kind of just, I haven't had time to prepare or anything, but, yeah, where do you guys want to start at?
9: I don't know. I mean, should we Chrono or I don't know.
15: Chrono, Kronos, like the god of time.
9: What's been going on? I mean, there was, on the 6th. Right? Boris, you had been thinking about going, right?
17: I was on the fence, and then there was a bunch of different people I was in contact with. A couple people were, I would say most people were not interested. There was a few people that were interested, but were like, I really can't go. And then there was maybe one or two people that I could have went with, but I didn't really know until like the last second. And it was kind of like too late. And at that point, it was kind of like, all right, well, I mean, I'm already not really prepared to go now at this point. Like the situation with like going down there, it really isn't something where you can just drop everything you're doing and go. Like you have to like have food and be ready. Right. Like the way it was, organized. It's not like it was like a thing where you could just go. So,
15: do we have a number on how many people showed up? Because I'm hearing estimates. I've heard like 2 million and I've heard like 50,000, so I have no idea how many people showed up.
17: I mean, I was at the one that that Alex Jones was organized in November, and that was easily over 1 million.
5: Thank you for your courage.
17: Thanks, Alex.
9: So he was at this one, though, too, right?
17: What's that?
9: He came to this one, too, right?
17: It looks like he did, yeah.
15: He was there.
17: I did see his coverage on there.
15: And Washington Post yesterday had an article out saying Alex Jones was standing on top of a vehicle bullhorning, sending droves of Trump supporters, commanding them, go storm the Capitol, break inside the building. And all the video, like there's hours of video. Well, not hours chronologically, but if you add up all the different angles, there's hours of video from different angles when, you know, He wasn't yelling for hours, but there's hours of video of, between all the different angles of him yelling, saying, don't go inside the Capitol. It's a trap. It's a setup. Yeah, like screaming at Trump supporters, like, don't go inside the Capitol. Route around to the east side of the Capitol building. That's where Trump's going to have his speech, all this stuff. And Alex was telling people not to go inside the Capitol. So after Alex's lawyers presented Washington Post with that evidence and all the video footage, Washington Post has since retracted the article saying, actually, we lied. Well, they didn't say we lied, but they said we mistakenly said Alex was commanding people to break into the Capitol when actually he was, now in the retraction, they admit, no, he was telling people not to do that. So,
17: right. Yeah. Well, I mean, they're a disinformation propaganda news outlet. You know, we can't trust anything that the Washington Post comes out with. They're the Jeff Bezos mouthpiece. I wouldn't trust really much of anything that comes from the Washington Post. I mean, like, something that comes from, like, I'll, like, look at something from the Washington Post. If it's not from, like, several years ago, I'm really not interested in it.
15: Well, and it's not, it's Chuck Schumer and especially Nancy Pelosi have been promulgating a lot of these flat-out lies, saying Trump led an armed insurrection, an armed overthrow of the Capitol.
17: Right.
15: I have seen zero evidence of any of the people around or especially inside of the Capitol being armed with anything. Not even a baseball bat or a crowbar, let alone weapons.
17: That was actually what I was going to send you. He did lead an armed insurrection, it sounds like, based off what General Tom McInerney said. General Tom McInerney made a video from the White House saying that they got Nancy Pelosi's laptop. The Special Operations Forces did. So she may have been...
15: Was it Special Operations Forces, Baked Alaska, and Nick Fuentes? Because those are the only guys I saw in Pelosi's office.
17: Oh, no, no. There's like photos of guys like in all black masks on, backpacks, but they don't look like Antifa. They look like military guys.
15: Oh, and is that the pictures that came from like the dude like hopping over the rail or not the railings, but
17: there's,
15: yeah, yeah.
17: But I saw there's other ones too. I'll, like I said, I gotta get you on either on Telegram or some other method to get
9: there's
17: this,
9: guys
17: to
9: with
17: get
9: zip
17: to this
9: ties
17: video.
9: Though too, right?
17: I'm not sure. I'm not certain about maybe. I'm just not sure what the zip tie thing is.
9: I've seen pictures of that.
15: Is that inside the building or outside the zip ties?
17: I'm not sure the reference.
9: Inside the building.
15: Yeah, I haven't seen that. I do know there was the crew of guys with backpacks outside that smashed in the Capitol from the outside, right, and then immediately retreated to let everybody else go in. And then there was that crew of guys with orange beanies on, and none of the people that actually broke through the line of cops and then broke through into the building actually went inside the building, which is shady, because if you're like trying to break into the Capitol and you're actually with that movement, you would think you would go in, not just like break it and be wearing masks and everything. It seemed like a big setup. I'm obviously not the first person to bring that up, but.
9: Right.
17: So I think the whole thing was a military operation to get special operations in there to get Pelosi's laptop before she was able to do what Hillary Clinton did, which was hit the hard drives with a hammer and bleach and everything. And so I think there's a reason why Trump said, come down, January 6th will be wild. You know, he had all that verbiage, and he had the whole thing, that big speech. I'm not sure if you guys watched the speech in the middle of the day. He's out there. He says, I'm going to walk down there with you. We're all going to go down to the Capitol building, and we're going to
15: have our
17: peaceful protest.
9: Right, but he didn't go.
17: You're right. Correct. So everybody walks down there, and then people storm the Capitol. I say people because no one knows exactly what happened.
9: Right.
17: There hasn't been an investigation. We can speculate that it was Trump supporters. Yeah. It may have been Antifa. It may have been both.
15: I think it was
17: both. My guess is, I think it was too. I mean, the reality is, if I was down there, dude, I probably would have ran up in there. I have no freaking idea what I would have done. I definitely would not have tried to break a window. I would have rushed the building.
15: I've seen the videos of the people that were breaking through the barricade, and the Capitol Police ended up just letting people in, waving them through after that. But the people that broke the barricades were all had the same garb and backpacks and masks. And then there was that crew of guys with orange beanies on, and they were, none of them actually went into the building. So, well, they were running some kind of operation, regardless of who they were working for.
17: See, and that's the thing. I think there was a couple different operations going on. So there's the protesters, the general, the people that are just there because they want to see Trump. And then you've got the counter-protesters, the Antifa people, that Trump knows that Pelosi's going to bring out and false flag and then try to have a color revolution and blame Trump for it and try to get him removed. He knows this is going to happen. That's why he says it will be wild. He's setting himself, he's setting a trap.
15: Yeah, did you hear the last thing Trump said right after his speech?
9: No.
17: What was that?
10: Boy, that escalated quickly. I mean, that really got out of hand fast.
15: Being juvenile, sorry.
9: Okay, go ahead.
15: Go ahead, Will. So, we haven't been letting you talk enough.
9: No, I don't want, it was organized on that day for a reason, right? I mean, the whole point, and this is the struggle that I have, which is that it does look very, and having been in protests before, and, you know, in younger days, fucking 20 years ago and shit, you know, shit gets crazy. You know, sometimes you have your head on you and sometimes you don't. So I was in Quebec City in 2001, was an FTAA protest because there was a meeting there. And so, you know, us protesters definitely wanted to, this was not a thing, you know, a BLM kind of Antifa kind of thing. It wasn't just go around and protest and maybe we'll loot or burn or whatever. No, it was like there was a goal. There was a meeting. We wanted to stop the meeting. There were cars that had to get in and out of there. People were trying to like block the roads and stop them from getting there. Cops had to come out and open the, you know, spaces and open the gates to let them in, but then keep the gates closed. Huge, tall gates. They were gassing us and they were, you know, later rubber bullets and things like that, right? And so we couldn't get anywhere near the building. This was in 2001. There were black, this was what they were called back in the day, black block people. That's, I assume it's the exact same thing as what they call Antifa.
15: Agent provocateurs. That same
9: and
15: idea.
9: And that was exact, and we talked about that. In the, you know, we would, basically, I was not organized. It was basically me and a friend were like, shit, that's kind of cool. Do you think we could go? Last minute we did. The Canadian Border Patrol or whatever block, they, you know, complained to me because I didn't have any money in my wallet when I went over. But they knew, but I said where we were going, they were okay with us going to it. So anyway, we went to this thing. We went through this, you know, there was like a little parade the day before. It was like a 4-day thing, you know, and we were kind of involved in this, like I was saying, the protest, we were gassed, you know, vinegar and things or whatever they, you know, put on your, on a, basically a bandana to kind of deal with the gas, all that kind of stuff. But there was, anyway, we were told, you know, there was going to be, black bloc people there and you just never knew if, you know, what side those people were really on. And they might try to break stuff and blame people. And I was in a situation where there was a guy and he threw a brick at a window and tons of other people were yelling at him, trying to stop him from doing it. So this shit has been going on for a long time. I was shocked watching it on the 6th because I was like, I don't understand how they could let them get that close. It did not make any sense to me why, you know, like once they got close enough to like start to be like on the building or whatever, you know, then I think you have to have a different pattern, right? Or a different plan. But to get even let them to get that close, something was fucked up. It doesn't
15: make
9: any
15: sense why. I've seen the Capitol videos of the Capitol Police opening the gates for them to let them in and then letting them out the back door and waving them through when they leave the Capitol building.
9: Mm.
15: The Capitol Police were definitely ordered to allow this to happen.
9: Right. But here's what I'm struggling with is that there was a goal this time. See, that to me changes the entire dynamic. When you, and I've been in other protests, when you're just protesting, you know, like the Iraq War protest, we were on a plaza, right? And then we, you know, there was no plan. We didn't have any rights to do it or whatever. We took the streets. So we ended up marching, you know, it's downtown Chicago. We ended up marching downtown Chicago. We ended up blocking Lakeshore Drive. They ended up directing us down this one street. They kettled us and a bunch of people got arrested. Many they let go, whatever. But that was not this. This was, to me, there was an event going on. And there was the idea that this is going to happen on the 6th. And if we can stop this from happening, that, and it wasn't just any event, right? It was, this is the steal. This is stop the steal, right? So this is when they're going to actually confirm that the electoral votes, which, you know, they thought were, you know, invalid, incorrect, wrong. They were going to stop that official process from happening. That to me says you have to stop. They want to get in. They want to grab them. They want to, in any way they can, they're going to try to stop the event from happening. Yes, there's going to be protests. Yes, there's going to be people just wanting to see Trump and all that. But they have a goal.
15: But the people that organized that whole rally were the entire time calling for a peaceful protest. And then once people started busting in the Capitol, we're all saying, no, don't do this. This is bad. That's why I don't buy the, like, oh, the cops were sympathetic to the protesters. The Capitol Police were sympathetic with them, and that's why they let them in. They would have to know this is bad optics. Like, this has not, like, optics-wise, whether or not there was some kind of behind-the-scenes operation going to get Pelosi's laptop or whatever, all that aside, whether that's true or not, the optics of this look terrible for Trump, and obviously, like, apparently Pence was the one that pressured Trump to disavow his own supporters
9: why does it look terrible for Trump?
15: Because, well, I mean, Trump, man,
9: I
15: mean, Trump,
9: I think you're taking
15: Trump,
9: a different perspective than I have, because I think he wants to actually stop the thing from happening. Like, you don't think you think he's just joking about that?
15: Well,
9: he
15: wants to stop it. Right before they were contesting the votes, and they were,
9: happen.
15: Well, there were. I think, like, they told by this storming the Capitol ruined any chance of any actual senatorial process of having an investigation of fraud. I think
9: because they failed.
15: No, I think because they broke into the Capitol, and the narrative became Trump is like having an insurrection instead of these are peaceful protesters demanding a transparent election. The narrative totally switched. I think this was a total blunder by Trump. And I'm sure, Boris, you have a different opinion on this, but this to me, the optics are not the MAGA looks like shit in this scenario to me.
17: Yeah. Maybe MAGA does. I mean, I don't know. This is the thing. This whole thing is not about MAGA. MAGA does not matter. MAGA is nothing. This thing is the Liberty Movement. That's the only thing that this whole thing's ever been about.
15: I agree with you there.
17: Trump has been a vehicle for the Liberty Movement this entire time and has had to use the MAGA movement to get the Liberty Movement. He's been like the front man for it because he can't say, I'm really down for Ron Paul. I really want to make a gold standard. I really want to do all these things. Because if he does, they're going to fucking kill him.
15: I guess, man. But like, if they wanted to kill him, they would have already. It seems like they hate him more than. Let me just.
17: Hold on. Do you remember one statement
15: I have to make, because, and I was thinking about this today at work, because everybody was talking about this. But here's my thing, man. It's like Trump was a shit president. Just a crummy president, but he was still light years better than any other president we've had since John F. Kennedy. Like, above and beyond, way better, a breath of fresh air, but he still wasn't that good. Does that make sense?
17: Yeah, I agree, because he was blocked by the deep state at every opportunity he tried to do anything.
15: And he was pushing vaccines, and anyway, go ahead, sorry.
17: Yeah, I mean, like, one of the first things he tried to do was, as president, he tried to make a phone call to Taiwan, And that, like, was a shitstorm because his phone calls were being tapped by China.
15: Yeah.
17: Like, you know what I mean? Like, we don't have the ability to even have a country if we have other countries spying on our commander-in-chief trying to make executive decisions. We can't even recognize a foreign country and say that we are recognizing you as a country. Like, that's, like, the most basic things that a president should be able to do. That's like day one he tried to do that and got shot down. Those are the little things that he was doing just day by day. Everything you watch in the news cycle, it was Trump showing you, I have no power. You have no power. Because I got voted in by you as we the people, and nothing I have done has worked.
15: Remember when he got into office and he said, the Obama administration was wiretapping him? He's like, they were spying on my campaign. And, like, the media called him totally crazy. And then when it came out that was actually true, they were like, well, it was justified.
17: So right. Yeah, they were like,
16: well, we
17: Russia.
16: Can't attack a president.
17: Exactly. Exactly. Then they turned it into the Russiagate thing.
15: Oh, yeah.
17: And now we've had to suffer through that for years.
9: I mean, we're
17: kind of off track, but I mean, because I really want to go back to this.
9: It's all good.
17: The storming of the Capitol.
9: I don't think he's part of any liberty movement. I think he's a selfish, weird guy that, you know, got a lot of attention because he would say shit that is true and nobody else would say it. I don't know.
15: You would at least acknowledge the humor and entertainment factor of Trump.
9: More right, absolutely. More than that, too. I mean, you know, when he's what was the thing about killing? Who had some early interview? Was yeah, we what do you think? We're so nice or whatever. We kill people too. It's like, and then military industrial complex. You know,
15: first president since Eisenhower to bring up the military industrial complex.
9: Right. So these are all good things, but I think ending the deal with Iran was super stupid. You know, the climate change thing. I don't know. I kind of go either way on it, but I don't think it.
15: Well, that's a can of worms that we can get into later if you want, because I have a lot of thoughts on that.
9: 6 hours.
17: I mean, that's open
9: hours.
17: And shut for me. There's really nothing to talk about. It's like you can make.
15: Let's put a bookend in climate change, because that's
9: sure.
15: We'll come back to that because I would like to talk about that.
9: I mean,
17: yeah, I'd love to.
9: The liberty movement stuff, like Assange and Snowden, like that kills me. Like if he walks out of this and he doesn't help either one of them. I don't know how you guys can make that claim. Like,
15: yeah, no, if he doesn't pardon Assange, if he does not pardon, like, Snowden is, that's not as big of a deal for me, but Assange, he needs to pardon Assange. I'd like if he pardoned both of them. He also needs to declassify fucking everything.
9: I would want that too. I want that too.
17: That's happening right now. That's the reason why we're in a shitstorm right now is because that's the reason he got banned from Twitter is because he made Space Force have the same intelligence abilities as the rest of the intelligence apparatus.
15: Yeah, we went deep on Space Force during our Blue Beam episode on the 6th. So I'm excited to release that one. But yeah, I tend to agree with you about the declassification stuff because even like weeks before the 6th, like back in early December, Brennan was running around doing the Brennan and Clapper all over the news going like, we have to get him out, 25th Amendment right now. He's dangerous. He's going to declassify stuff. They were saying that. I mean, John Brennan was freaking out. He said he's a cornered tiger right now. He's going to start declassifying things. I mean, they were panicked even back then. Yeah.
17: He's scared of the truth.
15: Exactly. Yeah. I'm with you there.
9: I'm with you there. I mean, I just hope he actually does it. I just, there's a lot of like, you know, we want him to do this, and it doesn't end up happening. And
17: well, here's the problem. The reason why he hasn't done it is it's ripping off the most painful Band-Aid ever to
9: understood.
17: Do it. Like, we all want it to happen. We're all like, just do it already. Just rip off the fucking Band-Aid. It's World War III to do it. It's literally, I mean, from what I understand, I just heard, I'm not sure how true this is. You can, if somebody wants to Google it, I'm at a phone right now. I'm not on a computer. I heard that all communications and power is out in Pakistan right now. We might be at war with Pakistan right now, and it might not even be on the news. I don't know.
9: But why would we do that? What's the point
17: because,
9: of war?
17: Because of election interference, because they may be heavily involved in the coup in our country right now.
15: I have a theory. I mean, just, this is totally spitballing here, but I mean, we've been, Bush and Obama were funding and arming terrorists in the Middle East, and if Trump was set to declassify that and that evidence was going to get out, then that'd be something they need to put the kibosh on.
17: Yeah.
15: Benghazi. 100%. That's what
17: exactly,
15: Benghazi was all
17: about. There's a ton of people that are heavily, heavily invested in making sure that all this stuff stays just like it was.
15: Right.
17: Silent. No one knows about it.
9: But it's known what we were doing with Osama and Mojahideen in the 80s against to fuck up Russia. So,
17: right,
9: like,
17: you say it's known. It's known with like the three of us.
9: It's publicly known. Like, yeah, but you could look in the New York Times, you'd see an article about it.
15: It's publicly known that the Pentagon mysteriously admitted, like Rumsfeld admitted, they lost $2.3 trillion on September 10th, 2001, right, a day before a plane that was never captured on camera blew up the accounting wing of the Pentagon. That's publicly known. But, like, is it really publicly known? You know what I'm saying? It's like, no one denies that fact, but at the same time, it's not, like, widely.
17: It's publicly known, but there hasn't been a military tribunal. There's never been a Nuremberg
15: trial.
17: No
15: one got in trouble.
17: There's been international. Exactly. There's never been handcuffs. There's never been firing squads about it. The reality is that there's been lives ruined. There's been murders over this. There's been a war going on that has been an economic war for decades now that people aren't even aware of. They just think it's life that they're living right now. That's the thing that's been happening that people aren't even aware of. They're just sitting here thinking this is like, oh, okay, this is just stuff that, this is just normal.
9: Yeah, I don't know what to say because I don't think that he's on the right side on some of these. We've talked about this, like, in our last episode, Boris.
17: So it's not that I don't think Trump is on the right side of it. He has to play this game, or had to play this game the last 4 years to get to where he is now.
9: But that's the box that I'm always fucked in, right? Which is that I can say, hey, he's not doing this. And you can say, well, he can't do it. He really wants to. And then I can say, oh, well, he did this. And you can say, well, he had to do it. Or, like, I can't win. You can just continue to, like, say, well, he wants to do everything perfect. And when he can't do it, or when he doesn't do it, that's because he can't.
17: I follow what you're saying. What you have to look at is the things that have changed and his intentions, like the things he's tried to do. For example,
9: he didn't try to do anything on Saudi Arabia. We're still killing the fuck out of Yemenis.
15: You're right about Will. But just to interject real quick, he did try, going back to the declassification stuff, even with JFK documents and the spying documents. He ordered documents declassified, and his own staffers, and then the CIA just straight up refused his orders. He ordered John.

0: know what that means. Because the reality is, to be a gold standard country again, that means we have to call our debts null and void. Like, fucking student loan debts and everything. Like, it's really a Bernie Sanders plan. He's just not saying it.
1: He is more.
0: And it's not the way that Bernie Sanders wants to do it either.
1: Yeah. Well, Trump is more progressive than most of the Democrats. I think we could all agree there, at least in certain ways.
2: I agree.
0: It's just he's doing it in a way that actually it would actually help people by doing it constitutionally. Because when you do a gold standard, you're making your money valuable again, and you actually have possession of assets. Whereas Bernie Sanders wants to pay the debts with more debt, and it makes everybody poorer.
1: Yeah.
0: It's economic suicide. And I'm not sure if you guys are watching what's been going on in Venezuela. They're doing universal basic income via cryptocurrency, and that's the reason why Bitcoin is going through the roof right now, because everybody is trying to buy their way out of it, and it's a disaster. And yes, right now, cryptocurrency is doing great. The problem is they're creating a trap where it's becoming a one world currency where everyone is going to go to Bitcoin. It's going to become like this thing where it's like you have no choice. All the money is going there. It's going to be like, well, Ethereum's cool and all, but why even get it? Because all the money's in Bitcoin.
1: Well, if it stays limited with something that's not traceable, like a Bitcoin type thing, I'm fine with that. But I feel like the one world currency is going to be super traceable.
0: Well, hang on.
2: But
0: this is where
2: Bitcoin
0: gets
2: Bitcoin is limited. It's not mine. I mean, there's a limit to the number of Bitcoins, so it's not, they can't just print money. So it's a different entity.
0: But the central banks can. And the central banks are buying Bitcoin, and they're also providing universal basic income to their people. That's how they're getting, because you have nothing. You're just a fucking nobody. Then they give you some electronic money and they're like, here, go buy whatever you want. They've got all the gold. They've got all the money. They've got all the Bitcoin. And then they give you universal basic income of some imaginary, you know, product. They're calling it their currency. They give it to you. And then you can buy whatever you want. You're like, well, I don't want this worthless piece of shit. Let me get Bitcoin with it or some other cryptocurrency. And then you buy your way out of this UBI. So now you're going from this one trap to another. So now you're out of this one currency into a different currency.
2: But the only reason
0: much of a difference. Hang on, one second. I'm almost finished my point here, because this is where it gets real interesting. Now, let's say you're in America. I've already noticed this is coming. They're trying to roll out Visa cryptocurrency cards. So every time you purchase something, you can easily purchase it. It sounds cool. You get a Visa debit card that you buy something, and it's got a little chip in it, and you can buy something with Bitcoin, and then as soon as you buy it, it transfers from Bitcoin to debit right there, and the person you're buying it from doesn't know that you bought it with Bitcoin. You don't even notice that you sold Bitcoin, but it all happens. But what happened is you just made a taxable event.
2: You mean instead of just being pure Bitcoin, which wouldn't be taxable? Is that what you're?
0: Correct. So now let's say I just bought a lawnmower, and the person I deal with only wants to deal with United States dollars or some other thing. Well, now I got to pay them. Everyone's dealing digital, hypothetically. Let's say everybody, because this is the reality. This is why we're having a coin shortage right now. I don't know if you guys notice this when you go to the grocery store or if you go to.
2: Heard of it, yeah.
1: Yeah, no, dude. It's such horseshit, whatever. Though. Dude, in December of 2019, right before the Wuhan flu started, they printed out a shit ton of quarters that had bats on the back. Have you seen those? Yeah, I have a bunch of them. I've been collecting them. I have like 20 of them. So this coin shortage horseshit is horseshit. It's like it's a fake coin shortage.
0: It's a real coin shortage.
1: The banks
0: because
1: they just tell you they don't have them. It's horseshit.
0: Yeah. Well, it's because they're pushing this crypto thing.
1: They want a cashless society because they can trace and track your currency. You can't – let's take it, Will, to the war on drugs. If I want to buy a dime bag for $10, $10 worth of weed from my weed dealer, and I have a $10 bill, that is not traceable. It can't be taxed. It's not like easy for me to get in trouble for that. And obviously you can upscale this to $100,000 worth of drugs or any kind of illegal activity. if I have to do

0: it over Cash App or Venmo or some digital transaction, because the Patriot Act, they have full access to all digital transactions without a warrant after 9/11. Yeah, like you can clearly see the agenda for a cashless society, and UBI is definitely attached to that. That is, UBI is going to come with, it's going to be digital currency. That's going to be this, one of the strings attached.
1: Well, I mean, I'm concerned about any other, you know, negative externalities that are going to come from this. But if we're already doing these transactions and they're taxable, like, what is the difference if we're switching it to something else that is also taxable?
0: Well, I mean, cash, while it may be taxable, is still a private transaction. If I come up to you and buy $10 worth of anything from you, it doesn't have to be something illegal. The government doesn't know that happened. That's it's bartering, and if they're able to get rid of cash and everything goes digital and is trackable, it's a whole new ball game. That is,
1: so they want to be able to tax that too, is what you're saying.
0: And not even just tax, it's a privacy issue.
2: Because they know what you're spending it on.
0: Anything that goes through a debit card, credit card, Venmo, Cash App, any of that bullshit, that's all. They know what you're spending it on. They know who you're giving that money to. They know where you're getting your money from. Where? If it's cash, if we're just in person handing cash back and forth, there's no way to trace that.
2: Well, and
1: but it is traceable because I'm supposed to. I mean, because if you're a business, you're supposed to say, I did this business, and then
0: let's say I go into the gas station and buy two packs of cigarettes. I guess they could go, I'm on video cameras, so technically maybe the government could subpoena those cameras, but you get what I'm saying. Like, if cash makes everything so much more private, and if you're against the war on drugs, a drug dealer is going to have a really hard time when everything is digital traceable transactions.
1: If the war on drugs still exists.
0: Sure. But that's just one example. It's a privacy issue.
2: So
0: you want paper.
2: Yeah,
0: want,
2: like I said, I'm in the middle of buying a lawnmower right now, but it's a used lawnmower. And like I said, let's say I keep all my money in Bitcoin because I know that the government, because they have mismanaged everything, they're printing money like crazy. Because let's say, well, Joe Biden's about to be president, hypothetically. I don't believe this, but let's say Joe Biden's going to be president. He's going to start printing money like crazy. He's going to start printing money by the trillions, and our currency is going to get devalued like crazy. And I know this because I know basic economics, so I want to put my money in Bitcoin. What I would really do is I would actually buy gold and silver, but I'm going to buy Bitcoin. So I buy Bitcoin, and then this Bitcoin goes up in value. I'm really excited, but now every time I buy something, like I said, it's a taxable event, and it's tracked and traced, and they know where you are. They're following you. Paranoia sets in. This lawnmower I'm going to buy. So right now I'm going to pay this person in $500 cash. This can no longer happen in this cashless society. I'm buying a used product. It would be a taxable event to switch from Bitcoin to make this digital purchase, to send them this money, to take it out of Bitcoin and make it right. It's one thing to make it, to make the sale of the Bitcoin and make it dollars. That's just, you know, if that's what you got to do to make the transaction, that's what you got to do. That's the currency exchange. But to make it a taxable event, that's a whole different thing to me that you're forcing onto the situation unnecessarily.
1: That's a law change that they're going to have to make.
0: To me, the tax is a secondary issue. I like the idea of non-taxable currency, but for me, man, it's really just about physical cash. I can make a transaction between you and me without anybody having to know about it. It's not on a bank statement. It's not a digital transaction. It is you and me are the only two people that know about it. I give you $10. You give me $10 worth of weed. I give you $100. You give me, you know, a puppy, whatever it is. It is like cash. The war on cash is a long-term thing that they have been pushing for a while. I mean, you saw it with COVID. Like, it was like, oh, cash is dirty. It spreads disease. Well, that wasn't about the disease. That's about control.
1: So 100%. What I'm trying to break it down to, though, is that I agree. I mean, if there are anything that we're going to use, right, is going to have positives and negatives. And you're right. Cash has a privacy benefit that I think is worth retaining. Now, there's going to be other things that it, you know, doesn't do so well, right? It's harder to, you know, you can't do it by, you know, long distance, right? You can do Bitcoin via that. You can do other systems via that.
0: You can mail a check, but that's traceable by the bank as well. So it's essentially the same as digital. But yeah, I get what you're saying, but I think both.
1: You can't break it into super small amounts, right?
0: Don't get rid of either one.
1: Well, that's what right. But to me, I mean, I think one of our big differences on some of this stuff is that I come from the perspective is that these things that we do not want to happen, we can stop them from happening by talking to other people and by voting for people.
0: Right.
1: And you guys come from a different perspective that basically democracy is essentially dead at some level. And the Great Reset is coming, and we're not really free. So it's almost like what I'm trying to do is having these conversations and having, like, trying to say, like, let's figure out what's really true. Let's kind of talk it out and see, like, you know, why we like this thing, why you like that thing. You know, maybe we can come to a compromise and get this done. I feel like that's almost doesn't matter. Because you guys don't think we can actually do anything unless we, like, because the whole system's fixed already. Am I wrong?
0: I guess, are you asking, do we think it's hopeless?
1: Not that, right, but it's the details of the hopelessness, I guess, is what I'm saying. So if we're going to debate, you know, is cash dying? Well, it's dying if we let it die. It's dying if we vote to die. So we could freak out about it and say, oh my God, they're doing this to us, or they're doing the Great Reset, or they're stealing our election or whatever. Well, like, I think all those things are possible. I think they could come. But to me, it really matters. Like, does, you know, if we look into it, is it actually happening or not? If I think it's true and some other guy does, at some level, I have to trust like a panel of other people to say it's not happening, even if I really, really, really think it is, or really, really, really want it to. And so I'm in this stuck situation, and that's where I am with a lot of the conspiracy stuff. Like, I don't really know what happened on the 6th, but I got a bunch of different sources. I try to pull lots of different sources.
0: I don't think any of us know what happened on the 6th.
1: I don't really ever gonna know what really happened.
0: Yeah.
1: Or what was in all those people's minds. And if one of the guys really just wanted to go in there and kill Pelosi, I can't blame MAGA for it, but I can't blame Trump for it. I might not even be able to blame that guy. You're right. So he might be brainwashed by the CIA, right? So,
0: well, or he just know. Might be justified because Pelosi's a demon from hell.
1: right. She's a pedophile. Right?
0: Just kidding. Boris, I do have a question for you because, man, like, and I'll play a clip too that I think is just hilarious from Alex Jones' broadcast yesterday. But man, here's my problem with Q, because I know a lot of people, friends and family, that have been all in on Q, and are a lot of them since the 6 have actually abandoned it and been like, man, I got tricked. It was a psyop, and some people have doubled down on it that I know. But here's my problem with Q, and I was kind of 50-50 on it from the beginning. And like I said, now I'm less and less buying into it. But my main issue with Q, as much as I've always wanted to believe it, the Q presents real problems. Like, we have pedophiles running a lot of the government. Epstein was just the surface on that. We have total corruption in the Democrat and Republican Party, and it has been for a long time. China's a big, runs our media and Hollywood and a lot of our politicians. I mean, Dianne Feinstein had a Chinese spy as her driver for 10 years and didn't even get a slap on the wrist.
2: I think she was the actual spy and he was the go-between. But
0: I mean, Bill Clinton was literally on C-SPAN. There's video of him selling missile secrets to Chinese generals, and the generals are bringing them suitcases full of money. It's ridiculous. China, the problems Q presents are real problems, but the solutions and false hope and trust the plan is where I have a problem. And my thing with Q is, like, for the last 3 years, the goalpost keeps getting moved. So it's like, yeah, the indictments are going to get unsealed any minute now, and these people are in jail, or they're already in jail. Like, you know, Hillary's been in Gitmo or whatever. And my problem with Q is the goalpost keeps getting moved back and forth, and it's so, like, when are we going to see some results? Because so far, this trust the plan has not been working out. And I guess what I'm asking is, if Joe Biden is inaugurated and Trump is not, like, it was that when Q is confirmed to be a PSYOP? Like, when can we finally drop the Q shit if it's not panning out? And I want it to be real, man. I want it to be fucking real, but I just am not seeing it.
2: So I will say when I will lose some bets if Joe Biden swears on a Bible that he's president. I will then say, like, all right, he fucking swore on a Bible that he's fucking president. It happened. I'll eat some crow then and be like, all right, it really happened. I really can't believe it, because I thought he was going to be in cuffs by now for sure. That said, the whole trust the plan thing, I don't think means the same thing as everybody else thinks it means. I think trust the plan means when the military turns the lights off and you can't text anybody and you have to have a generator to have your heat on, don't freak the fuck out.
0: Right. I'm set
2: There's
0: for that.
2: There's a military coup going on.
0: I'm ready for that. But I just, when is that going to happen?
2: I don't know.
0: Where the clock is ticking. Knew, like, we are running out of time for this shit to take place. On.
2: If you knew, then they would know. That's the problem. So no one knows. That's the whole thing with this. But that said, trust the plan is just that.
3: This is so important. We have to do this.
2: It is so important. But it's just letting everybody know that they're making this happen. And when the lights go out, when they flip on them and they take over whatever the military coup happens, when that happens, it's not because they're coming for us, for Americans. It's because they're coming for the FBI people that are traitors, the CIA people. That's the point. It's trust that's what's happening.
1: Trust meaning don't fight back?
2: No, not in that way.
0: Just, this is all part of, like,
2: if people start banging on your door,
0: don't freak out.
2: Yeah. Exactly. Because I get it, man,
0: but, like, we've been waiting on this, like, the impression that all the Q people gave off for 3 years is, like, any day now, these sealed indictments, like, it was, like, Robert,
2: you're right.
0: Like, Q was saying Robert Mueller and Jeff Sessions were part of the plan and they were working with Trump. That didn't fucking pan out.
2: Well, Mueller definitely does not appear that he had anything to help out with Trump.
0: No, Mueller, I don't know. Mueller took over as head of the FBI 2 weeks before 9/11 and helped cover that whole thing up with Bill Barr. That's another problem with this, like, Trump shit. I think he has good intentions, man, but he might not have been drowned in the swamp as bad as he has been if he didn't keep hiring swamp monsters. Well, and maybe it's because he has no other options.
2: He doesn't have any other option. Because remember, so he tried to not hire a swamp monster, Jeff Sessions.
0: Jeff Sessions is a
2: special counsel. I'm not saying he's a great guy.
0: Sucks.
2: I'm not saying he's a great guy. Hang on.
0: Sorry.
2: But he did appoint who is going to be a great guy. General Flynn understudy, I don't forget the guy's name. I think it's Donahue or Donovan. I can't remember what it is. He's a military lawyer, prosecutor in the DOJ, who works under Rosen right now. I believe Rosen's going to get fired, or he's going to end up taking over for him in some capacity. He's the number two in the DOJ right now. That's my guess, but
0: it's just like, man, like, when are these pedophiles going to get round up? All we've gotten so far is Jared, the subway guy. There has been no high-profile arrest besides Maxwell and Epstein, and they just faked Epstein's death and let him go back to his island. Like, what the fuck?
2: So, look, trust the plan does not mean do nothing in your life. What I would always say for everybody, what you should do, start shopping at farmers markets. Don't go to fucking Costco.
0: Buy local.
2: Don't buy food from Costco and get filled with Bill Gates GMOs. Start a militia and not like a aggressive one. Don't be like Antifa. I'm saying like a defensive one. Just like know people in your local area that also shoot guns and, you know, practice. Like, do like common sense things like that that probably aren't a bad idea.
4: Welcome to Costco. I love you. Welcome to Costco. I love you. Welcome to Costco. I love you.
0: Okay.
2: But trust the plan doesn't mean like sit in your house and eat fucking Cheetos. You know what I mean? It just means that like the military is doing an operation. That's what that means.
0: Well, I do agree that there are patriots and people and freedom lovers. It's not just, you know, satanic child murdering Satanists in the government. I get that. There are real good people in the government. But the problem is, like, I still think that that Q, even if it started off right, seems to be a psyop at this point and got hijacked. Like, but anyway, and Alex, this was Alex's sentiment on yesterday's show, when, like, about like 20 minutes into the Q interview, the dude with the, that broke into the Capitol, the Viking looking guy with the face paint, he had him on, I think he calls himself the Q shaman. And Alex just flipped out on him about 20 minutes into the interview.
5: Q tells us stuff and all of it's lies, is what I'm saying.
6: You keep interrupting me.
5: Because you're lying! Because you're full of shit! That's why! Because every goddamn thing out of you people's mouths doesn't come true. And it's always, oh, there's energy, and oh, now we're done with Trump. You said he was the Messiah! You said he was invincible! You said it was all over! They were all going to Gitmo! Now, oh, he's part of a larger thing of Q. I will not suffer your Q people after this. I knew what you were day one, and I know what you are now, and I'm sick of it! I'm sick of all these witches and warlocks and pumpkin popsums and everything. God. Sorry. Bye-bye, Q. I can't talk to you anymore. Jesus Christ. Lord, help me. Oh.
2: I watched that right before we did this.
0: It's so good.
2: That's hilarious.
0: It's so good. But I agree with the man. Like, no offense, but I'm just tired of waiting, man. I need to see some results.
2: It's just been one Pied Piper leading us off.
0: It's like this big Pied Piper, as Mike from OBDM calls it. It's like some kind of Pied Piper psyop to lead all the patriots in the wrong direction, is what it seems to me. It seems like it's just a lot of talk and no results. I mean, when Podesta gets arrested, I'll my foot will be in my mouth, I guess, but it's not happening.
2: I hear you. Okay. Did you hear about the 2015 OPM arrest? Or not arrest, excuse me, the OPM hack.
1: I remember it.
2: In 2015, the Office of Personnel Management got hacked, and there was 22 million bits of personal information that got hacked by the Chinese.
1: I've got family who works in the energy department. I think they were affected by it.
2: Yeah, it's a shit ton of people, and they didn't just get like their social security number released. The military and apparently the feds had like people's sex history. They had like their sexual profiles, whether or not they thought they could be compromised by foreign agents and all that kind of shit on almost like everybody in the high levels of the CIA and the intelligence community and stuff like that. And the Chinese got their hands on all that. That's what this whole thing is about. So back in 2015, they did this hack. And after this happened, now you've got 2 million CCP agents that are in Australia, the UK, and the United States. And I believe maybe Japan too, but I'm not sure if that's included in that 2 million number. And you've got all of these compromised people that are in government, and also you've got all these people that were in the Obama administration that were put there specifically, not with nothing to do with the hack, just unrelated, because Obama had put them there because he has socialist values and is effectively like the beginning of an Antifa revolution, and the government. So you've got, like, this whole deep state.
1: Antifa cabal. Would disagree with you about that, but okay.
2: I'm sure. I'm sure they would, but if you...
1: they do not like Obama.
2: I'm sure they say that, but Trump is having a really hard time getting anything done the whole last 4 years.
1: I know, but
2: and
1: here's
2: it's
1: the...
2: not because of...
1: But it's not Antifa. It's an establishment. It's the same shit that we Bernie people have been fighting. Like, it is not... It is a corrupt establishment of people who all, you know, are friends and they wash each other's backsides and, you know, they're connected in the media and it's, they all went to the same fucking private schools and, you know, they're all interconnected and they don't want to fucking rock anybody's boat because they know that their boat will get rocked and maybe they won't get invited to the next fucking party. It's not it's not fucking, you know,
7: Can I give you a cookie?
1: From my perspective, it's not China, like that's the problem. It's our own fucking rich, you know, selfish assholes. Like, it's always been that way.
2: It may not have been China before, but the difference is when China finds out your name and your position of power somewhere and what you have control of, and then they come in and send somebody and they buy you a house. Well, now they own you.
1: Yeah.
2: Because first they
1: buy
2: you a house, and then they tell you what you're going to do. And then as soon as you tell them, well, no, I'm not going to do that, they go, well, no, you're definitely going to do that, or we're going to kill you.
1: And the CIA can't do that without China.
2: What's that?
1: The CIA never could have done that without China. My whole problem is I don't trust any secret, you know, part of the government. I mean, because if like I've said to you before, which is that they're supposed to be overseen by democratically elected people, but obviously they could blackmail those same people. So, like, I don't need China to be part of this. I don't need Russia. I don't need Saudi Arabia. I don't need Israel. I already have a secret part of our government who, you know, is connected to rich, powerful people who want to maintain this thing. And I don't think have any problem. They don't have any problem when they're, you know, foreigners. So they are not going to have any problem killing people or threatening people to die to maintain their power base. And so I think that, I think we generally agree with that. We just don't agree about the pedophilia, the, you know, Satan, CCP, Soros, or all that. But.
2: Yeah, I mean, I think. To me, it doesn't make sense why that wouldn't be there, especially with, because the CIA had all those things, and they were doing all of those things.
1: Successfully, right.
2: Successfully.
1: They've been doing it for years.
2: Correct. And then what I'm saying is that got hijacked by the CCP because they were like, all right, now this is our operation. Because before, they just would like to get their hands on it, and then they get that OPM hack. And now they have the goods. Now they can go and take control of people. Now they have people like Eric Swalwell who are on the intel head of the intel community, and they go and send what's her name? Fang Fang?
1: I don't know.
2: Is that the name of the young lady? I think the sex operative?
1: I mean,
2: now he's compromised. He's the head of the intel community, or not the head of, but he's one of the he's on the Senate Intel community.
1: Right, but I mean, what's her name in the Senate from California, right? Feingold, mm-hmm. Right? She was supposed
2: Feinstein,
1: to be
2: yep.
1: Feinstein, sorry. She was overseeing the torture stuff, right? And then it turned out the CIA was spying on her, you know, her meetings. And nothing fucking happened, right? And there's a whole fucking movie showing that, you know, this whole thing happened and nothing's ever come of it. There's fucking been torture and who gives a shit? Like, I just don't need, and here's the other question is that if you have this, you know, I think you basically do, you have powerful people who are connected with people who are willing to kill and are willing to blackmail people. And then, you know, in comes like the CCP and they're just going to fucking roll over. No way. They're going to all these different entities who want power and are used to having power and, you know, no longer really need money. They're probably more interested in how it feels, right, to have power than it is, like, what they can do with money. Like, all these fuckers are going to fight amongst each other. Like, I don't know that, you know, we're going to be able to change anything versus, like, they're just going to turn each other over and expose each other and take each other down. Like, I just don't, like, the idea that there's a grand thing and all these people are totally fine and, you know, you don't have fighting amongst, you know, within the House of Lords or whatever the fuck it is. Like, that's going to be happening. It's not, and it's going to come out. Like, there's too many fucking competing interests and people who want power and people who want money to, like, say this, there's this grand thing and it's just always going to stay hidden. Like, and it's not just going to change.
2: There was competing interests, and that's what I'm saying is what changed was there was the OPM hack, and also what also changed was Hammer and Scorecard in 2009 when John Brennan got his hands on this technology that was in the CIA, and if you listen to General Tom McNerney, he talks in depth about it. It's something that we used to use in the CIA to change governments overseas. They would use it to effectively blackmail politicians and things like that to get them to have regime change overseas and stuff like that. In 2009,
1: our government does regime change all over the world and has been doing it since at least at least 100%. World War II.
0: Right. On behalf of globalists, not on behalf of America.
2: Yes. 100%. That's the big thing that I think we both miss on.
0: We invade the Middle East and let China take all the goods, loots, and resources.
2: Correct. So then Brennan got his hands on this in 2009 and started doing it in America, in the United States. The CIA doesn't have a charter to work in the United States. They're not allowed to do this to the people of the United States.
1: Okay. But let me push back on. So, like what you just said, right? The globalists. So, what I want is I want all the countries to be able to self-govern and to run their own shit. And what I wonder about is I doubt that.
0: That means you're evil. That means you're evil nationalist.
2: Yeah, you're a nationalist, dude.
1: Right.
2: You might actually get deplatformed now.
1: Totally. So, but that's the whole problem. That's the whole problem because, like, I don't, and I've said this, what is America First? What is MAGA? What is Trump? Like, Trump has talked about, well, if we're going to go to war, we might as well fucking take their oil, right? Like, that to me is not what I believe in. That to me is nationalism.
0: China gets the oil, but yeah, I agree with you. Trump was right. Like, why are we fighting these wars and not getting anything from it? But he was wrong we should still fight. Well, he didn't start any new wars to his credit, and he tried to pull troops out. But just, Will, just to address your point of, let me just run through a couple, like, just to address your point of, like, a grand scheme. Because this was, it was always like, oh, yeah, New World Order, global government, that's all a conspiracy theory. Now they just admit it. But let's go back to the worst president we've ever had, George H.W.
7: When we are successful, and we will be, we have a real chance at this new world order.
0: And maybe George H.W. Bush isn't enough. Let's hear from not only him, but Bill Clinton, John Kerry, Nancy Pelosi, Joe Biden, Henry Kissinger, George Soros, and Ted Turner.
8: A new world order.
9: After 1989, President Bush said, and it was a phrase that I often use myself, that we needed a new world order.
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11: There's a need for a new world order.
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0: Tony Blair.
14: Out of it came a new Europe, a new world order.
15: The affirmative task we have now is to actually create a new world order.
16: We've got to give them a stake in creating the kind of world order that I think all of us would like to see.
17: You really need to bring China into the creation of a new world order.
18: You got to eliminate that compliance and you make it a mandate.
0: Lori Lightfoot.
18: And then you do training, particularly in the city, I'll call them licensing departments, whether it's zoning, buildings, housing will be impacted by it, planning certainly. And you pick the people that run those agencies and the deputies that are pledging allegiance to the new world order and good governance.
19: Do you think America's place in the new world order should be? It's always been seen as the global policeman.
20: I think the global policeman should be the United Nations.
0: That's Ted Turner. Yeah, global police should be the UN. So Yeah, that phrase, the New World Order, it was a little menacing, and it was creating some problems, and people were like, we don't really like that. So they rebranded it to Build Back Better.
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21: So the vice president took the approach of saying, we're not just going to try to plaster over the cracks and put some props in where it's falling apart. His approach was to say, we're going to build it back better. We're going to take an economy that had a lot of problems, and we're going to make this economy work better going forward. That's the right approach.
22: 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And that's what Joe and I will do.
23: So Africa can build back better, greener, more integrated, and resilient.
24: Rekindle the Canadian economy by building back better.
25: We need to seize this moment to be creative about how we reposition the national economy.
26: Resilience is so critical, and I think takes on even broader meaning when you have a pandemic.
27: But this moment also gives us a much greater chance to be radical and to do things differently, to build back better and to build back bolder. And so we will be doubling down on our strategy. We will double down on leveling up.
28: This election is not just about him. It's about us. It's about you. It's about what we'll do. Over the last 2 weeks, I've shared my agenda for economic recovery. I call it Build Back Better, because we can't just build back to the way things were before.
0: Joe's
28: plan. We have to do it better.
0: Right. He came up with it all by himself, old Joe Biden.
29: I will be, you know what? I will go to hell before I sit here and I watch this country and the world turned over to these savages. I'm done, I'm pissed, and I'm not putting up with it anymore. Let me tell you something, you filthy traitors in the government, you pieces of crap. You are the most degenerate, twisted, mentally ill people I've ever seen.
0: And just to, I got on Bingit.io for this one from the most recent No Agenda episode. Here's the Dutch Prime Minister, and this will lead us right into the climate change shit. Just Prime Minister this coronavirus is a great opportunity, like Justin Trudeau said. The coronavirus is a great opportunity to achieve the Agenda 2030 UN goals, is what Trudeau said. But yeah, here's the Dutch
30: especially
0: Prime Minister.
30: Especially now, in this time of coronavirus. It's certainly a major crisis. But it also offers us a unique opportunity. Now is the time to make the changes we need to build a climate-resilient world. To increase prosperity and improve public health. But also to build back better, fostering green and inclusive recovery. And to achieve progress towards the 2030 Sustainable Development Goals. I hope we can seize this momentum. I hope we can take new steps to prepare the world better for the effects of climate change. And I hope that the online Climate Adaptation Summit in January, which the Netherlands is hosting, will boost those efforts.
0: So, Will, you do not need to concoct some cockamamie grand conspiracy. You have global politicians and world bankers across the world admitting their plans. It's out in the open.
1: But that's what they want, right?
0: It's sounded to me, not just tonight, but over like the course of like most of our conversations, that like you don't seem to think that this is an agenda that's being laid out.
1: No, I think there are rich people, connected people who want what they want out of it, right? And
0: well,
1: go ahead. And they're going to work together because they mostly want the same thing. Yes.
0: Yeah, they're now global politicians around the world are saying, now that we know people will submit to lockdowns for the virus, we need to continue these lockdowns to combat climate change.
1: Okay, but what should we want? Should we want them whatever they want? We should just want the opposite. Or should we just want what the right thing is that we determine is right? Should we try to push back on any propaganda? Should we try to talk to each other? Should we try to figure out what the right answers are and do that for our own country? Should we have at least somewhat of an empathy on how our country affects other countries? When two countries are in conflict, should they just go to war? Or should we try to figure out some way that the rest of the world could kind of, you know, help them out and try to deal with, you know, prevent them from killing each other and all that? I mean,
0: well,
1: that
0: I'm definitely anti-war, but we're on the same page with that. We need to stop. I agree with you. We need to stop funding the Saudis to blow the shit out of Yemen. We need to stop bombing everybody. Right. I'm with you there. But this, you have to look at who benefits. With the climate change agenda, what are their solutions? Their solutions are we track and trace everybody and we tax people for their carbon emissions. Well, what are we as human beings? What are animals? What are plants? We are all carbon-based life forms. What do plants breathe? Carbon.
1: Yes.
0: They call it the greenhouse gases because it helps plants grow. So this is a war not only on logic but on life itself. This climate change agenda is just one other piece of how do we get a global tax, a global government. The Paris Accord was one of the best things Trump did, was pull us out of that Paris Accord, because that was a first step towards a global government.
1: Okay, let me push back and try to walk through some other things, right?
0: Okay.
1: Which is that what I learned, and maybe this is all bullshit, was that the world used to be really fucking hot. This was before there was any life on the planet. And what ended up happening is life developed in the sea. And then eventually it got onto land, and it was basically plants. And what plants figured out is that they could take the carbon out of the air, right? And put out oxygen, right? And after years and years, they died and died and died, and they were covered over, and they eventually became oil, right? And over in those same periods of times, mammals started to evolve, and we came along. And for this whole fucking period of time, all that stuff that basically sucked out the oxygen out of the air, or sorry, not the oxygen, the carbon out of the air, and along with the carbon, the temperature of the planet decreased. I mean, if we want to debate some of the facts on that, maybe I'm wrong. I don't know. That's my understanding. And so we have all this shit in the ground that, you know, used to be plant life that sucked up carbon, put out oxygen. All the oxygen we have available to breathe. Still, there's some obviously carbon still out there. There's still plants that take in carbon and kick out oxygen. It keeps going. But there's a ton of shit, you know, that used to be plant life that is underground. And what we've been doing for the last 100 years, if we've been turning that back into something we can burn, and when we burn it, that carbon ends up going back into the atmosphere. It's not crazy to me to think that you take this, there was carbon in the air, fucking planet was super hot. It's now, and then it's in the ground. Then over a long period of time, you keep burning that, you're going to start turning the planet back hot again. That to me seems kind of obvious. Maybe it's not to the level that, you know, maybe we actually haven't taken out enough. Maybe it can't actually do what it's saying. Maybe the temperature change is like, you know, we're at 1/100th of what the temperature change was going to be. Maybe it, you know, it's not ever a real effect or whatever. But that general logic makes sense to me. You take along with that a situation where for those 100 years, right, it was fucking awesome. I mean, you know, you go and you put a stick in the ground and you find this fucking energy source, and all you got to do is hold on to that land and keep fucking pumping shit out, and you've got fucking energy. You've got something that it was, you know, people had to go, I mean, they could barely do it, but they had to go hunt whales, you know, and an insane amount of fucking energy is just fucking sitting in the ground. Holy shit. Well, they're going to keep doing that, right? And when people start to talk, well, wait, maybe there's a problem. Maybe that's going to cause a problem. Fuck you. That's not causing no problem. I'm making billions of money. Maybe I'll spend $1 million to shut your ass up.
0: Sure,
1: maybe I'll
0: have
1: to fucking hang on. Maybe I'll fucking kill you. Maybe I'll create a whole entire, you know, conspiracy about how you guys are bullshitters and everybody's fucking lying, right? And it's not me who's paying people off to lie. It's not me who's paying people to keep this goddamn, you know, money rolling into my goddamn bank. No, it ain't that. It's you. It's you and your goddamn scientists lying about all this shit. Oh, wait. How much money is that? Oh, that's like what? One billionth of the amount of fucking money I've made over the years? No, it's obviously you guys. We wouldn't be lying. You guys are the fucking liars. Of course it's you guys. So anyway, you go along this whole situation.
0: Your logic is sound.
1: I ain't done yet. Okay, I ain't done yet. You keep going along this situation, right? And this is a problem. This is not just happening in the goddamn U.S. This is happening all over the fucking world. The fucking richest people, where the fucking wars happen, all this shit. That's where the goddamn oil is. And you motherfuckers are going to say, oh, we're going to shut it down with some local government thing. We're going to do these little local taxes. No, that's not going to happen. The fucking changing of the whole goddamn planet affects everybody. Everybody. So you think that you're going to be able to like close one damn country to stop them doing it? No, it's just going to move to some other country where they're going to pull the oil out. So I would think you'd have to fucking, if you're really going to try to stop this thing, if it's a real worth thing worth trying to stop, and I'm not going to, you know, debate you on whether it is or not. My understanding is it is, but you're going to have to do something worldwide to figure that out. You're going to have to somehow create a lot of different incentives that's really piss off a lot of people because you have an entire goddamn economy built on this thing. You're going to have to work it all out together, and it's going to piss off a lot of fucking people. There's a lot of people, you know, that are going to get screwed by this situation if we actually try to control this. But, well, you know, I'm sure nobody has any incentives to try to shut that shit down. Go ahead.
0: Well, the obvious hypocrisy of these global elites flying around on private jets while they tell us not to drive cars is pretty retarded. But
1: because they don't care.
0: Yeah, but
1: they don't actually care.
0: But they're the ones pushing it.
1: They're people who care.
0: And wanting us to pay taxes to them.
1: Because the people finally care.
0: Yeah, and the consensus that Bill Nye always claims, like all this, 95% of climate scientists agree, that's actually not true. And
1: how many then? What's the percentage?
0: It's
1: 5%.
0: If you count UN funded climate scientists, that is correct. They do not take into no climate study. Last time I checked, and granted, it's been a few months. Not one of the UN climate studies take into account the sun. They only factor carbon into their equations. They use computer models. You'd think when you're talking about global warming or climate change, you would factor in the sun, where all the heat comes from.
1: If you don't want to just do the UN-funded ones, like, do all the scientists. Are we at 50? Are we at 44% that think it's worth it? It's something worth doing? Or do they think it's not as an immediate issue? I do think that all of these fuckers, they do not count nuclear enough. We should be fucking switching to nuclear.
0: Yeah, I'm fine with nuclear. It's just like the UBI thing. They play on our emotions to push an agenda that's not really going to benefit us and act like it will.
1: Everybody does that. Yep.
0: Right. Would you agree that we live in the most stable climate currently in recorded history?
1: Probably, yeah. I mean, but what is that range? 1,000 years? Or 20,000 years? I don't know.
0: The most drastic and catastrophic climate change events happened before humans existed. Carbon emissions are such – humans have an effect on the climate, but it's such a tiny little piece of the puzzle. We still have really no – I mean, there was – North America was covered in 2 miles high of ice at one point. We have no idea. We're overdue for an ice age. Go ahead.
1: But the question becomes, what's the expectation of what is going to change, right? So if you get 4 degrees of change, right? Or, you know, what does that mean for the planet? You know, what is the habitable zones become? What does the arable, you know, where you can grow stuff? What does the water, you know, in on the coast? All these kinds of things. What changes based on, and, you know, how long is that going to take? All these kinds of calculations. I don't know those answers.
0: Another factor, just the same thing with COVID, where all these medical professionals, epidemiologists, virologists get banned from the internet for questioning the COVID narrative. The same thing has been going on with climate. There were two, the top expert on the coral reef in Australia was fired from the university he worked at for saying, actually, no, the coral reef is not dying. It's thriving. It's better than it's ever been. But that's against the narrative, despite the evidence.
1: I completely disagree. Right. I completely agree that that should not be happening. Yep. That's what I've been saying about this. That's what I've been saying about today's events. Yep.
0: And so that's another thing that creates a false consensus about the climate. because like
2: you might sound kind of.
0: Go ahead.
2: Sorry, just going to cut in.
1: Sorry,
2: you done?
0: Sure. I got some climate clips I'll play later, but go ahead.
2: No, I wanted to add to this. It was just it might sound like kind of out of left field, but it's not. Have you guys done any research into the HAARP program?
0: Yeah, we did a whole episode on HAARP. It was pretty fun.
2: So
1: is that the
2: I think
1: temperature change, or the
0: high frequency auroral research project in Alaska.
2: It's not just Alaska. I mean, it sounds like it's pretty much worldwide. It sounds like most major.
0: The Netherlands had the first functional one, yeah. But it's harnessing of the atmosphere to control the weather. John F. Kennedy and Lyndon Johnson talked about controlling the weather back then when they were president.
2: Right. Exactly. And, you know, I think, you know, we hear all this stuff in the media and we get bombarded by it as far as like, oh my God, what if we get 4 degrees and the sea might rise, all this stuff. You know, how many times have we heard Obama talk about, the sea level rising and then he buys,
0: beachfront property. Yeah.
2: Yeah. He's obviously not worried about it.
1: Right.
2: And he's like, very hot, like very deep into the CIA, was in a CIA family. Like he knows all this stuff. It's not like he was like, oh yeah, like I forgot that, global warming might have happened. Like it's not like he knows this narrative. He knows he's pushing this stuff for a reason. And it's because the global elites are trying intentionally to suck the life out of the Midwest, out of the middle class, and they really want to make sure that the middle America has no industrial base. Because if you can't, as a country, produce your own oil, if you can't produce your own natural gas, if you can't go in your backyard and chop your own wood, if you can't have a wood stove, if your EPA says that you got to have all these restrictions on that because they want to talk about, oh, we're worried about how many particulates you've got for this and that.
0: Only Western countries,
2: all of these
0: though.
2: Things.
0: Greta Thunberg and the UN are not concerned with China's emissions, just ours, because it's economic warfare.
2: Actually,
1: I think that's wrong. I mean,
2: I don't want anyone to be a part of the Paris Climate Accord agreement
0: stated that China wouldn't have to lower their emissions for like 20 or 30 years after the U.S. did it. It's economic.
2: I mean,
0: warfare.
2: I think businesses need to, but I was just reading this thing about, from the Epic Times, and they were talking about how, like, the impoverished Chinese people, we're talking about, like, poor rice farmers in the middle of nowhere in China. They're sitting here, they're spending their entire month's income on, natural gas heat for their house in the winter, and they used to have coal, which costs them almost nothing. And it's been made completely illegal. They can't even use it anymore because of, regulations in communist China. But, they have to use natural gas. So now they're forced to use it for, you know, I guess, environmental regulations or whatever, which if you think about it, like the environment, like they're like, oh yeah, it's natural gas. It's so clean. It's so great. It's not that it's not a bad thing. It's just at the end of the day, this is clearly a thing of, it's benefiting whoever probably, honestly, probably benefits the Bidens. If you look at the Ukraine situation, I'm like thinking about it while I'm explaining it right now. I'm like,
0: it's not just Biden. It's Mitt Romney, John Kerry, Nancy Pelosi, and Joe Biden all have kids on Ukrainian gas company boards or did at one time.
2: Mm-hmm. Yeah, exactly. And I'm like sitting here thinking like, yeah, now all the people in China are stuck using this natural gas they can't afford.
0: That's
2: like,
0: why Biden got the nomination. They got to have somebody that's in on the scandal to cover all their asses. They can't get somebody like a Tulsi Gabbard or a Bernie Sanders in there that's not in on the dirty shenanigans they got going on. That's why they had to get Biden in there.
2: Right. And then, everybody in America is like, yeah, we got to ride with Biden because he's our guy, because they told us to, even though he's freezing out the Chinese and is totally down with slave labor camps to make iPhones. Like, what's wrong with you people?
1: See, this is the struggle that, I mean, and this would be amazing if we could kind of have our camps come together on some of this. Because to go back to my earlier point, right, which is I went to the FDA protest because I was pissed about NAFTA, right? Because this was in 2001 was the FTA, is the extension to South America. What?
2: That's a good choice.
0: Yeah, NAFTA was garbage. NAFTA. It was before my time, but that's a protest I would have attended if I could.
1: Right. So it was the extension basically of NAFTA to South America, free trade area of the agreement, area of the Americas. And it got stopped. It was basically being done in secret. That was basically the whole, what was the TP, whatever for China thing that,
0: WTO Assange
1: exposed. Well, yeah, but there was the agreement they were going to do with China. I can't remember what it was.
0: Oh, TPP.
2: TPP.
0: That was Obama and Hillary were pushing that. Yeah.
1: Right. So anyway, so the NAFTA agreement, right? The idea behind having a trade agreement is not crazy, right? You want to figure out, you know, is there some way that we can kind of get everybody's, you know, interests all, you know, doing well together? Obviously, the problem with all these agreements is it often does not end up being, you know, the general public's interests, but it becomes who's ever be able to pay off the people who are going to negotiate the deal. And that's what I think happened with NAFTA. That's why the whole FTA thing, doing that in secret was a problem. That's why TPP doing it in secret was a problem. I don't know about the Paris Agreement, but from my understanding, and this is where we end up at loggerheads, right? Which is that, is there a climate concern that needs to be dealt with? Perhaps it is perhaps it is not even 100. Maybe it's a 50-year thing. Maybe it's a 100-year thing. Maybe it's a 1,000-year thing. I don't know, but we need to figure out it. Well, I mean,
0: the
1: I guess
0: computer
1: you guys
0: models
1: say
0: they're using can't
1: out.
0: Even predict tomorrow's weather, let alone 100 years from now. I think we have a pollution problem.
1: I don't know.
0: I think the pollution needs to be taken care of. The man-made climate change humans' effect on the climate is such a tiny, and I'm no expert on this. I'm no scientist, but I've done a lot of research into it. I obviously didn't go to school for it, but the debate is far from settled on this. When they act like the debate is over on man-made climate change, it is not. Can I go through some clips on this actually?
1: Yep.
0: Do you guys like Randall Carlson?
1: I know the name.
2: Yeah, he's great.
0: He's awesome. I can skip around because I have way too many clips about this, but just to start off with why global warming is actually better than the alternative.
3: We'll pull up a graph in a minute which shows you that even within the last couple of thousand years, periods of global cooling have not been pleasant times. Periods of global warming is when we see human population expanding, when we see cultural advancement, when we see lifespans increasing, when we see infant mortality decreasing. Periods of global cooling are when we see populations going into decline, when we see lifespans diminishing. You know, a period of global cooling that began between 536 and 540 AD. It was this period of global cooling that launched what we know of as the Dark Ages. Because of the cold and the damp that came on with this, the historical record is interesting because you read some of these accounts that were preserved from that period. They talk about weeks at a time where they couldn't see the sun. They talk about when it did show up, it was just a feeble imitation of itself. They talk about, you know, years with no summer, basically. So what you had was succession of crop failures that led to people becoming malnourished. Once they became malnourished, their immune systems became weakened. And in 542 AD, about 6 years after this well-documented transition occurred, we had the onset of the Justinian Plague, which wiped out a third the population of Europe. And it took 300 years to recover from that. And we didn't recover from it until the climate shifted again and we went into what's known as the medieval warm period.
0: So that's just a backgrounder from Randall, and this is not disputable history. Everyone agree, even climate scientists, the ones that are the most alarmist and saying we're destroying the planet have no understanding of history, and when they get debated on them, and you can watch these debates, they crumble. They either refuse to do the debates or they just crumble talking to somebody like Randall, who actually has a historical understanding of this kind of stuff. It's a little dry, but I'm going to – unless you have a comment, I was going to continue on with some of these clips.
1: No, yeah, but that's the key, like what you just said. Like, we need to have these debates and we need to be able to see these publicly. And that's the only way I think we get out of this, out of our bubbles. But go ahead. Yeah.
3: You begin to appreciate, when you begin to really look at the history of our planet, what you realize is that it's been just almost unimaginably dynamic. This, an alteration from a interglacial to a glacial age is an extreme process. And so I guess the upshot of it is that, you know, when we look now at the climate record that we have in hand now, which has been pretty much reconstructed with a fair amount of accuracy back to

0: between snow and glacial ice, and it eventually gets compressed into glacial ice. And when you look at a cross-section of the ice core, you'll see these fine layers in there, right? So they can go back and they can look at these layers, they can count the layers, and there's a lot of things going on in these layers. Oxygen isotopes are a critical one for ascertaining climate changes, because oxygen isotopes are a function of temperature. And we have a graph here we'll pull up in a minute. We can actually look at that. But what we see is that the climate has constantly oscillated back and forth. And when we look at the Holocene, going back 10,000 years, and then we take that comparatively and we go back 250 to 400,000 years, we can now begin to reconstruct these intervals of glacial periods, interglacial. And here's the thing that should be sobering to everybody on the planet today as we think about climate change and all of this, because obviously it's constantly in the news and all. The longest interglacial period now on record for at least the last quarter million years, the longest one, the longest unbroken period of interglacial warmth is the Holocene, the one we're in now. We've already exceeded by several millennia the longest previous period of interglacial warmth. I don't hear him talking about that. I don't hear Al Gore talking about that. I don't hear anybody talking about that in mainstream media, but it's hard scientific fact.
1: So not only are these global elites and the UN climate scientists that literally you only get funding for these studies if you come up with the right conclusions, not only are they taking advantage of the fact that the climate constantly changes, they're ignoring the fact that we're long overdue to have most habited areas that humans currently habitate to be covered in ice. And Randall will bring this up in a clip I'm about to play, but if our carbon emissions are helping stave off and keep this ice age that would kill millions, if not billions of people, if our carbon emissions are helping keep that from happening, that's a good thing.
2: Right. Agreed.
1: So it's frustrating most of the these hard scientific facts are not brought up in the climate debate.
3: I think right, it's more likely that our weather modification is more likely to be what's keeping the climate in check, to be honest. Like I really doubt that.
1: Well, because greenhouse gases do warm the climate, but not in a good enough way. They say the sea levels are rising, and yet new islands keep coming up. The sea levels are actually lowering because new islands that were submerged are now above water. Two more just popped up in the last month. Sea levels are lowering right now.
2: But they rise up methane for other reasons too, right?
1: Right, and this is a super like I said, I'm no expert on this, but this is a super, super complex – no one fully understands the climate, and most climate scientists that are honest will admit that we really have no idea how it works, but we can – just like anything else, history is an indicator that there's been catastrophic climate events that happened way before humans were here, and we are in like a golden age of climate right now, and – I don't know what the answer is, but I know it's not a carbon tax in a global government.
3: Damn straight.
2: But hang on. It could be, but let's break those up into pieces.
1: Right.
2: Which is that I'll accept that you don't think it's a carbon tax because you think that it's either not having an effect or it's having a good effect, right?
1: One of the two, but also, carbon into the air. I mean, it's having an effect, but is it really, it's maybe having one, like, there's a lot of things affecting the climate, the sun being probably the main one.
2: Okay, but here, see, this is where we break down, right? Which is that, based on what you've just played me, that's what I'm hearing that you think is happening. Am I wrong, or you just don't know, or?
1: I don't know, but I do. I'll ask the question again. Maybe I'm misunderstanding it.
3: Let me interject. Under no circumstances is a carbon tax the right solution, because even if
1: we pay enough taxes already,
3: that

0: Well, yeah, even if Randall Carlson is wrong.
1: Don't you see how we might not? Like, imagine that something comes along, right? We get some new information, and they all 100% say, we need this tax. Okay. Carlson, every single one of them say, it's freaking obvious. I know it. You know, maybe the average layperson can't know it or whatever, but every scientist who has any experience says, we need this tax. We need to do this. You would say we need to do it, right?
2: No. No, it's I don't care who would say that, because here's the thing. It makes about as much sense as the meat tax that Andrew Yang proposed. What that means is, let's take the meat tax as an example. We need an extra tax on meat because meat production causes carbon emissions, which was Andrew Yang's theory and a lot of the reasoning for why we need to get off meat, because it's unsustainable.
1: Okay.
2: What a meat tax would do, same with a carbon tax, let's take the meat tax, what that means is the rich people, doesn't affect them, they get to eat as many steaks as they want. The poor people don't get to eat steaks anymore. A carbon tax is the same thing. The poor people are fucked, they have to use public transit, they can't drive their own cars, the rich people still fly around in private jets and emit way more carbon. It's bullshit.
1: What if it was a progressive? What if it was a progressive tax? What if we made the rich people pay more? But everybody had to pay some more.
2: That would be better in theory, but why do we need a tax, period? Why not just develop cleaner methods of...
1: Because the market is not going to make that choice. That's the whole thing. Like,
0: ever been a tax that the wealthy have paid?
1: Yes, they pay taxes all the time.
0: Do they?
1: They might not pay as much as we were trying to make them pay, but they pay, yes.
2: And also, where does that tax money go? What does it get spent on?
1: Hang on. No, I want to get back to this point, because if this, the story that I've heard was that when we had super high taxes on the rich, they stopped working. So what they would do, you know, if they made so much, they started to make so much that they would say, you know, now I'm in this bracket, I'm going to basically stop working. And that was what I have heard as an argument to say, well, we can't have high taxes on the rich. Well, that seems to obviously say that they were paying those taxes, right? Am I wrong?
2: Yeah, I'm not arguing.
1: Paying the taxes.
2: I'm not arguing for or against taxes in general. I think taxation is theft, but that's a side issue. My point is, there's got to be a better solution than taxing the little guy. I think if you want to do a carbon tax, maybe it's an opt-in thing. How about if we do a carbon tax, only the global elite fucks that are pushing it have to pay the tax? Don't have to pay the tax. I'd be fine with that. If you're so worried about the climate, why don't you pay the tax since you're a rich billionaire pushing this shit?
0: I love that.
2: Zero taxes for the small people.
1: Sure. Yeah, that's
2: fine.
1: Great.
2: But that's not how it's going to go. That's not what they're suggesting. But that's not what's being presented as an option.
0: That makes it not a tax, because the whole thing about taxes is they're everybody, and they exist to fuck you.
1: They don't. They exist to pay the things that we decide as a government want to do.
0: No. We never decided nothing. No, that's
2: you are
0: the thing.
2: You are forced at gunpoint to give the inefficient government part of your paycheck. And if they do not, they will come to your house and lock you in a cage if you do not pay your taxes that you never opted into.
1: Let's do the Rogan thing, right? So I fucking pissed off that he's on Spotify. I never listen to him anymore. But I just don't. So he says, you know, we're all on an island. What would we do, right?
0: Mm-hmm. I wouldn't pay you taxes.
1: What?
0: I wouldn't pay you taxes.
1: You wouldn't pay me taxes, right?
0: Never.
1: Never, right? So we all got on an island, right? And
2: just
1: we,
2: the three of
1: you know,
2: us.
1: Had a bunch of, well, yeah, just starting with the three of us, right?
2: Because I don't think we could reproduce.
1: That's true. We need some women. But if we end up having, you know, if it ends up being our three little tribes or whatever, and we're on this island, you're saying it doesn't ever get to a big enough point where one of us is like, fuck you, I'm not paying, like for this shared, you know, whatever somebody needs. Like, let's say there's 1,000 people, right? And you're saying it's never going to get to a point where one of those 1,000 people say, "Fuck you, I'm not paying," and all the other people say, "We all get benefits from this. You're fucking paying."
2: I'm not going to argue against the concept of taxes because I'm not going to win that argument. I think taxation is theft, but I still pay taxes because I believe in the system at least enough to pay my taxes. But what I am saying is,
0: I will die on this hill. Pick the item. I'll die on this hill.
2: But the problem
1: pick
2: is
1: the item.
2: If it was the three of us running this, I would trust the three of us to allocate our resources well enough. The problem is the government is notorious for squandering money. The Pentagon has still not been audited. The Federal Reserve has still not been audited. There's trillions of dollars missing that they just never gave us an answer for. I don't want this global carbon tax is not going to benefit anybody but the elite.
0: Yeah, these are the worst people to carbon tax anybody, like, because
2: Bill Gates and Soros and whoever else the fuck, like Jeff Bezos, these guys like are not like the guys advocating for a carbon tax are advocating it because they know it's not going to affect them. It's the same reason
0: benefit them.
2: Yeah, I mean, if it was going to take money out of their wallets, they wouldn't be advocating for it. If it was going to mean they had to stop flying on private jets, they wouldn't be advocating for it. Honestly,
0: what it does is it fucks the little guy and hurts small businesses and kills small businesses and forces them to use Amazon. And
2: just like the COVID lockdowns, it's the same thing. Yeah. And that's why they're now advocating for climate lockdowns.
0: It's the exact same
2: thing. Isn't that the Latin phrase? Like, who benefits? That's what you got to ask yourself anytime a policy like this is on the table. Who benefits? And it sure ain't us.
1: I agree that there's liars and cheaters and assholes, and you know, propaganda is a huge piece of that. If you're going to have a democracy, you got to fucking convince the people to do something that they otherwise wouldn't. But I'm not throwing out that there's not policy that generally works and that lots of taxes end up paying for it, and there's always going to be percentages that are staved off. But if you got another system ready to hear it, well, I can't just say I'm ready to hear it. I'm ready to see some kind of fucking, you know, artificial reality that you're going to build and show me that it's going to work, because
0: let's communists start with three on the island first.
1: Tell you
0: and then
1: communists would work too. Go ahead.
0: Let's start with three on an island, then let's make it 1,000. Name an item, and then let's go from there. I mean, like, honestly, because taxation is theft.
1: Shit.
0: It's morally wrong.
1: Let's go with shit. Nobody wants to clean up the shit.
2: Everybody cleans up their own shit.
0: Yeah, everyone cleans up their own shit.
1: They stop doing it. Somebody stops doing it.
2: Then you get penalized if you don't clean up your own shit. You don't have to tax.
1: Oh, how are you going to penalize them?
2: Give them a spanking.
1: Oh, who you get to do that?
2: No.
1: I'm not paying. So I'm
0: wait,
1: not.
0: Wait, okay,
1: the guy who doesn't clean up
0: up
1: his own shit, I'm not hitting his ass. I'm sorry. I'm leaving that.
0: Well, hold on. So we each have our own space, and you're shitting in our space?
1: What?
2: Yeah, you could live in your own. Okay. I see where both of you are coming from on this thing, and
1: you're essentially saying you got separate islands. I'm saying we share an island, and you're shitting.
0: No,
1: somebody's
0: shitting.
1: We're
0: on an island, but I mean like on a corner of the island. You're going in my little cubby area where like I got my little hammock, and you're shitting on like near my hammock.
2: Well, I'm assuming what Will's argument against this is going to be like pollution would affect the whole island just like it affects the whole world, and that's what I was going to say is outlaw pollution. I'm not saying that any like chemical factory should be able to just dump chemicals in the water and the air and like what they do. The global warming carbon emission thing it's annoying to me that takes, and I'm not saying you're doing this, but just as the whole environmental movement was co-opted sometime in between the 70s and 80s to be, instead of worrying about like mercury and aluminum and toxins and chemicals being dumped in the water and sprayed out into the air, which we should be worried about and is really bad. Now we're worried about like carbon, which is a building block and key component of life, warming the planet instead of stuff that causes cancer. Like the whole global warming carbon emission thing is a red herring to distract from actual pollution.
0: Yeah, like real, like Teflon.
2: I'm against pollution, and people and companies okay. should be penalized for pollution, but this global warming thing is just a big fucking to-do about nothing, in my opinion. I'm not a climate scientist, but I've looked into it a lot.
1: Okay.
0: I'm gonna try not to divulge too much, but I work near this incinerator, and they can burn, they have a permit to burn anything. Literally anything. No questions asked.
2: Yeah, see, that's fucked up.
0: Yeah, and it's like,
1: so what should we do about anything? That?
0: Like, I almost don't know. Like, and I'm like an anarcho-capitalist kind of guy. Like, I almost have some feelings about this, especially because, like, again, like we know about like the dangers of Teflon and like the, what that does to the human body, what that does to birds in the air. Like that, I'm like, I don't know, man. That's kind of weird. I don't think that's cool. And that's just one item of like, oh, okay, that's weird.
2: Well, I think we can all agree, whether you believe that man-made climate change is an issue or not, that that kind of pollution and, like, toxins and carcinogens being put out into the environment that kill people, animals, that is a bigger issue than the Earth is supposedly going to be one degree warmer in 10 years or whatever.
1: Right.
0: So I agree. And that's also way bigger than shit, like, which we can come back to. So let's say Will shits in my space and I don't like this and it becomes an issue. I can build a fence. And then if Will crosses the fence,
2: you can shoot him.
0: I mean, I'm not going to go right to shooting him, but I mean, I'm just going to be like, dude,
2: stand your ground, man.
0: Yeah, just go cross my fence, bro. Like,
1: right. But yeah, that's, but that's not, I mean, that wasn't my theory on, theory of the case, let's say.
2: Well, yeah, I mean, the problem is, Boris, the problem with what you're saying is like, yeah, that might stop the shit, but it's not going to stop the smell or the farts. Like, the pollution is going to affect the whole island, whether there's a fence or not. And I think that I will agree with, like, not defending the man-made climate change thing, but yeah, like, China polluting the earth or Fukushima's nuclear plant leaking into the ocean affects the whole world, not just Japan.
0: Dude, the Fukushima nuclear plant is terrifying. I have no idea what to think about that. And I've heard someone suggest that that was a CIA targeted earthquake.
2: Yeah, I like the HAARP angle, because HAARP, even the scientists that work at HAARP say it could create earthquakes.
0: Yeah, and like that was such a big earthquake. I've never heard of another earthquake that was that big.
2: Haiti was pretty crazy, too.
0: Yeah, and who benefited?
2: The Clintons.
0: Yeah.
1: Yeah. So, I mean, my nuclear scientist wife would say that actually that was not that horrible of a situation, but...
0: Really?
1: Yeah.
0: It was just like, in the media, it became like a...
2: Overhyped?
1: Yeah, I mean, just if you, there's... I'm trying to remember.
2: Kind of like climate change.
1: But, well, there you go. There's a question, right? So... But that's this thing, which is, are we, if we know, that, I mean, we just got to this point, right? Which is that if we think that the pollution is a real problem for lots of people, we need to do something about it. If there's dispute about it, we don't want to do anything about it until we really know, because, and I agree with this, before we really know, because we can cause a lot more problems, economic problems or whatever, than are worth it. If... possibly it almost kind of, it could be horrible environmental problems. And if the problem is wide enough based for fucking poor people, maybe we should let that happen. I'm okay with that. I am actually on your side on that. I think we disagree on what, you know, what level of real problem the climate change, you know, climate is. I just brought up the Vienna Convention for the Protection of the Ozone Layer. This was a international agreement that apparently did get changes on the use of CFCs, chlorofluorocarbons, because they got some information from, they did some studies in the Antarctic or something, and they found out it was a real problem. The whole world came together and changed laws about what could be sold in different products. So.
0: See, that's like, okay, that, see, when something like that happens, it makes me think that like, all this global warming shit, there's like, the Iranian mullahs are like, oh, look, we gotta, we have this global warming thing we need to push, or like, I don't know if it's the Iranians, I'm just picking a cartel.
1: Sure.
0: But like, you have a bunch of interests. What's that?
1: I'm just thinking Back to the Future, the Libyans.
2: Yeah, it's literally what I was, as soon as you said Libyans, I was like, the Libyans!
0: Yeah, exactly, the perfect example. Libyans. Let's say the Libyans, exactly, perfect. They have their own interests or whatever that they're trying to push for this global warming agenda, and everyone else is like, yeah, I mean, I'm not really buying that. But then, like, when you really have an issue, everybody sits down and listens and goes, okay, yeah, man, I'm in. Cool, we'll sit down and talk about it. Sounds good.
3: Hey, you give your llamas fluoride? Hell no, we don't give them fluoride. Because that's something that really sinks in for people.
0: That was the perfect clip.
1: Should we get back to the thing we started?
2: Yeah, I have a. They're shorter, but I have a couple more Randall Carlson clips if you want to finish those up.
1: Sure.
2: Maybe it'll load one day.
4: You could say basically that over the last century, we have increased the amount of CO2, measurable CO2, into the atmosphere, assuming that it's all from us now. I mean, there's questions about that, too, because if there are other factors inducing global warming, such as changes in solar irradiance, the amount of insulation penetrating the atmosphere, and so on, it means that the oceans are warming as a result of that, okay? Oceans are a gigantic carbon dioxide sink. When they're warm, they exude carbon dioxide. When they're cold, they absorb it, right? So if you have a natural warming, it's going to expel some carbon dioxide. So it's not even clear necessarily that 100 parts per million is totally the result of fossil fuel burning. But for the sake of argument, let's say that it is, okay? 100 parts per million, that's a minuscule trace of this very important constituent of our atmosphere. You know that carbon dioxide is what fuels photosynthesis, right? And if you start reducing the amount of carbon dioxide in the atmosphere, and once you start dropping below 200 parts per million, and you get down to about 150 to 100, photosynthesis, plant photosynthesis, starts shutting down.
2: So, I mean, if you're looking at it from a depopulation agenda, it's not just to tax people. I mean, shit, you can just, like, if you declare a war on carbon, you're shutting down the entire cycle of life, photosynthesis, and it depends how far you go with it. Like, if you just get rid of human produced CO2, then yeah, things will be okay. But if you start taking measures in with advanced technology that we don't necessarily have yet to reduce the amount of carbon even beyond that, then yeah, photosynthesis starts shutting down. You start having rapid cooling. You definitely would go right into another ice age. It would be a really bad thing. Very bad.
0: Are they really trying to make the Matrix?
2: Yeah. Well, like, I mean, you remember in the Matrix, the humans tried to block out the sun because the robots were, Solar powered,
1: yeah.
2: And what did Bill Gates? Bill Gates, on record, has funded projects to do what apparently was just a crazy conspiracy theory: spraying aluminum barium into the atmosphere. That never happens. That's just crazy. That's just contrails. There's no such thing as chemtrails. And then it turns out, like, you have like Bill Gates and all these guys going, actually, you know what? That's a really good idea. We should spray aluminum in the sky to block out the sun. I mean, you can't make this stuff up. It's like, what the fuck?
0: You know, I just thought of something. I wonder if Bill Gates would have an interest in doing that because they wouldn't want people to be self-sufficient and have working solar power to be off the grid. They want you on the umbilical cord of the power grid system.
2: Well, also, they don't want people to be self-sufficient off the land and be farmers. They want you eating synthetic shit.
1: But exactly. Doesn't that go against the thing we were just saying, which is that if they're pushing, you know, a climate change agenda, if they're pushing us to do all these things to stop that, solar is part of that. So they obviously they wouldn't want solar, right? Which their effort seems right now pushing us towards solar. They don't even want to do, I mean, although Bill Gates is actually pro-nuke, but a lot of them do not want us to do nukes. They want us to do solar and wind, which is definitely independent, which you would say they would not want us to be, right?
2: Well, that's what they say. The thing is, you have to separate what they say they want and what they really want, which nobody can know that for sure, but you can kind of piece together by their actions that they don't want. Like in a lot of states, if you do buy solar panels and spend the money, it's still illegal to be off the grid. You still got to pay your electric bill.
1: Right. But because like in the state of Illinois, we just have this huge corruption thing, right? Which is this guy Madigan, who's been in office for fucking 40 years. And basically he's been had this huge connection with ComEd for, I think, most of that time, because ComEd is the main energy supplier. It runs the grid. It's a producer as well. For much of Illinois. So, like, and basically it's regulated, or it was deregulated, regulated back and forth. And so they want to, you know, make sure that people cannot get off the grid. So, I mean,
2: OTG going OTG.
1: Lots of different interests.
0: Have you guys watched OTG. Off the Grid from, it was Thomas Massey had a, I think it's on Amazon Prime.
1: No, I didn't see
2: that. I haven't heard of that.
0: It's really, really good. It's actually short too. It's only about 30 minutes. And man, it got me really fired up. I'm ready to move to Kentucky, dude. It was fucking cool as shit.
2: Hey, you'll be my neighbor almost if you're in Kentucky.
0: he's doing the damn thing. He built his own house out of stone and wood in, like on the land in Kentucky. And the house looks like a damn castle. And he like learned how to, make the structure, everything from, like doing his own classes and stuff like that. And then just made the house by himself.
1: Very cool.
0: And it's like super impressive. And then, he like raises cattle and has like ducks and shit and just looks like he's living the fucking dream, dude. And then he's a congressman.
2: Blueberry and I were talking about it in our Blue Beam episode. Like, within our lifetimes, it's entirely plausible that half the society is going to, like, live in the woods and turn into the Unabomber, like, anti-technology, and the other half is going to be, like, cyborgs with brain chips and Elon Musk's Neuralink and everything. But just to give a shout-out to No Agenda, little Dvorak jingle stuck in my head.
5: OTG going OTG. I'm an OTG kind of guy.
6: I can't believe all this mess happened in Iowa because of an app. Hey!
0: dude, I think that's gonna happen in like a couple like years, like very soon.
2: Less than two decades, it would be my guess. I'm gonna just get these Randall Carlson clips out of the way. I'm skipping through the middle part just to wrap to the end here.
4: There are many factors influencing climate, of which carbon dioxide is only one. My problem with so much of the stuff that's coming out in mainstream media, which is coming through the Intergovernmental Panel on Climate Change, is simply that when they were instituted back in the early 90s by the United Nations Framework Convention on Climate Change basically gave them a mandate, which is demonstrate that humans are causing climate change, right? So they focused exclusively on carbon dioxide, but there's all kinds of other things going on. For example, cosmic rays are constantly bombarding the Earth. It's around 1840 to 1860, we see the Little Ice Age coming to an end. And at that point, the glaciers worldwide begin to recede. They begin to contract. They've been pretty much contracting uniformly since then. So when we're talking about glacier recession, it's important to understand that the glacier recession really began a century and a half ago or more, and has basically continued more or less uniformly since then, with no real change with the advent of human fossil fuel to the atmosphere, human carbon dioxide, which began really in earnest during the Second World War, is when we began to add significant amounts of carbon dioxide to the atmosphere. It's important to realize that the glaciers had been receding almost a full century before that point.
2: Bingo. And then this is what I got. These are short ones, the last two or three I got. But this is a kicker. I like this one.
4: So, you know, at this point, there's a lot of things we still have to learn. When it comes down to understanding the climate, we're in the infancy. You can't talk to a single climatologist and come up with one single coherent answer or agreement on what has actually provoked the planet to go into a full ice age or what has caused it to come out of an ice age. If you don't know that, we still have a hell of a lot to learn about how the climate works.
2: Fair point.
1: Yes.
2: I mean, so yeah, it comes down to like a lot of science that supposedly settled, like how the pyramids were built is another example. It's like nobody can agree on it. And there's just like this narrative that gets bashed into everybody's heads like, oh, the debate is over, which he addresses here.
4: So I get really frustrated when I hear this claim that the debate is over. The debate is over. Because the debate hasn't really even begun yet. We keep hearing the term climate change denier, mm-hmm. right? Well, there's no such thing. I don't think you're going to find a single climate scientist of any persuasion that denies that the climate is changing. You know, when they talk about a tipping point, you know, are we talking about a tipping point that could trigger a climate change, a disastrous, catastrophic climate change as being a few parts million more of CO2, or is a tipping point really a mile-wide asteroid slamming into the Earth at 100 times the speed of a rifle bullet? That could be a tipping point, my friend. Jesus and that Christ. Has happened thousands of times and hundreds of times since we humans have been here. Hundreds of times.
7: Hundreds of times.
4: Hundreds of times.
0: I would hope that anyone with a brainstem would say, hey, why don't we pull some money together? Why do we need to give it to Bill Gates? Why do we need to give it to Henry Kissinger? Why do we have to give it to the most evil fucking people in the world? We can do this ourselves.
1: That's not where our taxes go. Right?
2: Well, our taxes definitely have gone to Soros a lot. The Open Society Foundation. Our taxes go to the UN, which is...
0: Our taxes go to a money pit.
2: Yeah, not all of our taxes, but yeah.
1: I mean, what would we do? We would, some nation, right, or hopefully a group of nations, would do some scientific study and try to figure out what the right thing to do is. I'm sure the internet would be full of people saying these guys are all liars and it's not actually happening. And, you know, and storm and stop them from doing whatever they're doing because they're actually just trying to kill us all. But at some point, somebody's going to try to come up with something. Elon's going to say something and Bezos with his whatever alternative plan is going to say something. And then some funding is going to happen. It's something's going to go on, right? And if it stops it, there's going to be people who said that it never happened. It was never actually a threat. And this was all just to pad their bottom lines.
0: Yeah,
1: so and if it does happen, we're all dead, so fuck it.
0: Yeah, so I think what you do is you with the free market of ideas, and you also with good marketing, you come out, if you're Elon Musk, and you say, look, I run SpaceX, here's what I found, here's what we've found through telescopes and through... the Hubble or whatever we've got out there, we've detected this asteroid. You put on the best presentation ever, and you say, "Look, we're raising money. We're trying to save the world, and we need capital. We can't do this without your help."
1: Right, and, but that whole presentation, like he was talking to Nolan at the whole time, and so somebody's going to come along and say it's all fake. That was the best you ever see. Interstellar, it was all fake.
0: Right, so he... So,
2: wait, so what about Interstellar?
0: It's all fake.
1: I'm just saying, like, there's going to be all these conspiracies about why whatever he proposes, whatever anybody proposes, is all bullshit, and they're just taxing you to take your money.
0: But it's not a tax.
2: I think the solution to this problem would be to come up with a solution that doesn't involve taxing poor people and...
0: Exactly. If he's raising money, it's not a tax. That's what I'm saying. He has to come out and say, I'm raising money... to try to save the world. If he says, I want to tax you to save the world.
2: Well, or I want to lock you down and make you not be able to do certain things, which
0: yeah,
2: is being proposed seriously by politicians across the world.
0: I want to make you wear a mask and prevent you from going to church to save the world. Well, now you're not saving the world.
1: It's a $500 billion program. Who's paying for that?
0: Okay. Well, now
1: who's paying
0: we gotta,
1: for that?
2: Well, we just printed what
0: money
2: $2 trillion
0: is not
2: more.
0: Real. It's.
2: I don't. I think the world's billionaires that seem to be so concerned about this can probably figure it out if it's a real issue, because they're the ones that seem to be the most freaked out about it. Disingenuously, I would argue, but
1: you don't think they build a bunker and take their chances?
2: They probably already have. They all bought a lot of property in New Zealand,
1: right,
2: in
1: but
2: areas
1: they maybe
2: where 5G is outlawed. That's convenient,
1: right? But maybe they weren't planning for the new for the meteor. They were planning for something else. So now they got to.
0: Oh, they were definitely.
1: Something else.
0: They knew asteroids are coming. Come on, man! They didn't forget about asteroids.
2: What Wernher von Braun said. First, it will be a communist, fake, red scared communist threat. Then it'll be a terrorist threat. And he said this back in the 70s. And then he said, after that, it will be a fake asteroid threat and then a fake alien invasion to set up a global right. government. And that was the Nazi who was then the head of NASA space program at the time said that. So,
0: well,
1: right. So that'll be rolled out. So,
2: That'll probably happen. A fake alien invasion will probably happen with our own lifetime. And Tucker Carlson.
1: That was your show, right?
2: Yeah, we just did a whole fucking 5-hour episode on it.
0: Dude, we're here. Like, that's going to be here.
2: Tucker Carlson will be there cheerleading
0: months.
2: It on, too. He is, I think he's part of that whole alien show. Like, nobody loves aliens more than Tucker. I played a clip on our Blue Bean episode of Tucker during Bush's first term as president saying, like, we're on the verge of intergalactic war because George Bush agreed to build a base on the moon. It's Tucker Carlson saying that during the Bush administration.
0: Okay. So I gotta say, one of my more bizarre guilty pleasures is listening to Natural News, Mike Adams. And dude,
2: Mike Adams, man, but his predictions have just been dead wrong the last 2 years.
1: He's not the health ranger, is he?
2: He is the health ranger.
0: Yeah. He is. So he said the other day that this was his reporting that Donald Trump had a treaty with the intergalactic aliens or intergalactic something, and
2: that was reported by Trump, the Jerusalem Post, Israel's biggest
0: newspaper.
2: Yeah,
0: I know, but. It wasn't just that there was aliens. It was that Trump broke the treaty.
2: Yeah.
0: That was the, because I had seen the thing from Jerusalem Post that there was aliens.
2: Yeah. And they, and like, Trump wanted to tell the world and disclose aliens to everybody. And the Galactic Federation was like, no, you're not allowed.
0: Yeah. And then, and the
2: and
0: whole
2: that
0: was thing
2: the
0: was.
2: Former head of Israel's space program saying that.
0: Yes. So, okay. Now think about this for a second. The people who are going to make the fake alien invasion, who's it going to be?
2: The Jews. Is that where you're getting at?
0: Well, not the Jews. The Zionist Jews that are trying to, that have all the gold. I'm talking
2: there
0: about
2: we
0: the
2: go.
0: ultra rich, the ultra 100 trillionaire Rothschilds. I'm not talking about middle class Jews here. I'm talking about
1: the
0: ultra Uber Rothschilds. Like, I'm not talking about just because someone's Jewish here. I'm talking about, like, specific bloodlines here.
7: I love Jews!
0: This is a very specific thing here. Shape, that's what it's going to be. And that's where it's going to come from. So, yeah, it makes perfect sense that it would come from there.
1: They're the chosen people, so makes perfect sense.
0: They chosen for the fake alien invasion.
1: Doesn't matter. Yeah.
2: I only worship Zindu.
8: Hey, is this fucking? What are we doing over here?
1: So what about Steve Pachenik?
2: That guy.
1: Is he done? Adam's done with him, right?
2: Adam told Steve Pachenik to fuck off, is what I heard.
0: What happened?
2: Well, Steve Pachenik was like, they watermarked all the ballots and Trump's going to win the election and it's all proven and the military's got it taken care of. And that did not pan out, at least not so far. So Adam Curry was like, he's done listening to the military sources he has. He's done with Steve Pachenik. I think Alex is about to dump Steve Pachenik, too. Last time I saw Steve Pachenik on InfoWars, Pachenik was going on about how Biden has an ankle bracelet on and that's why he's got that boot. And Alex was like, oh, come on, Doc, that sounds like some BSQ crap. He's like, but I hope you're right.
1: Wasn't Pachanik one of the earlier Q people?
2: He never was, like, explicitly Q, but he's definitely in that vein. Okay. Pachanik was the original Sandy Hook, nobody died at Sandy Hook guy that pushed it on Alex's show. Okay. Yeah.
0: So I had, now Mike Adams, he had a different take on the ankle bracelet thing. He was saying that was somebody gave Biden the old, like, hey, you better not concede to this brace. Because remember, Hillary said, as long as Biden doesn't concede, like, he cannot concede to this race. Like, long before this whole thing, like, back in, like, August, she said that.
1: Okay.
0: So, I think for months now, the DOJ has been pressuring Biden to concede and surrender to basically give himself up. And I think he wants to take a deal and has been wanting to take a deal this whole time because the alternative is he's going to have to face military tribunals.
3: Ridiculous.
0: And
3: this is the real world right here. This is Alex. Not fantasy land.
1: Shut up, Alex.
3: And I risk my life doing this. This isn't breadcrumbs and horse shit.
1: Just come out, Bill. Come back to us, Bill. I've been waiting for you.
0: So the problem with
2: I'm sorry, I'm done. I'm fucking being a dick. I'm sorry.
0: The reason he's not able to he hasn't been able to take the deal is because his handlers in the CCP are like, no, because if you take a deal, then we lose our asset, which is Hunter, Biden, all of his people. Like, this is do or die for them. Because they know if they lose this election, this whole thing swings as far as, like, a system of power for the CCP.
1: Okay.
2: I mean, on one level, I agree with you. But then on the other level, this narrative is what MoFax talked about the sentiment with Obama's second term is, except this with Trump. It's like, oh, Trump really can't take the gloves off till he gets his second term. And then he's really going to let the globalists have it and the mass arrests and the indictments will be unsealed. It's like MoFax said this is what with black people in general, this was the word on the street with Obama. It's like Obama really can't do anything for ADOS and help us out. Like, he's got to play it cool, but on his second term, Obama's really going to come through and he's going to legalize weed and he's going to, like, give us reparations and all this shit. None of that happened. And I feel like even if Trump does get a second term, it's just going to be a big fucking letdown. And I don't want to be negative, but
0: I,
2: man,
0: just feel like
2: he's had 4 years and he ain't done shit. I mean, he's done good things, but as far as, like, I want to see heads roll. Not literally, but I want to see people in jail.
0: Well, hold on. I mean, like I said, Trump physically can't arrest anyone himself. The things he can do.
3: Sir, we love China very much. Please don't be too tough on them.
0: The things he can do, he's done. And the things he has tried to do that he gets stopped on, that's the only thing. Like, the deep state stops him on every chance he can. Like we talked about earlier with the whole gold standard thing. Imagine how much that would change the country if he instituted a gold standard tomorrow.
2: Shit, if he just got the Fed audited, it'd be great. Or the economy would just completely collapse. I don't know, one of the two.
0: Well, I think it would collapse for a minute, and then it would be great.
2: That's what Peter Schiff talks about, is like, Trump is inflating this bubble and trying to be the hype man, which, like, is, on one level, is a good thing, but it's like, the longer we wait to rip off the Band-Aid, to use a phrase you were using earlier, as far as, like, this artificial economy, the longer we wait to rip this Band-Aid off and go back to, like, an actual economy that's based on something instead of just made up, the longer we wait, the worse it's going to be.
0: Yeah.
2: And the bigger the bubble's going to pop.
0: It's one of those things where he's negotiating all the time with these deep state traders, and he's saying, look, I want to do this. And they're like, well, no, you can't do that because I want to keep fucking everybody. And, you know, they're going back and forth with whatever situation it is. And now we're at the end of this. We're at the end of the road right now. We're do or die. We've got, what, fucking 10, 11 days left. The DOD just came out and said the coup is not happening. As far as Pelosi's coup is not happening. They're not playing along with it. They released a statement earlier. So whatever her plan is, they're not playing ball.
1: They're not letting him take. They're gonna fight him. Is that what you're saying?
0: No. The other way around. They're fighting Pelosi, if anybody. They're not on Pelosi's teams, because Pelosi is trying to write up articles of impeachment and do the 25th Amendment or whatever she's trying to do, and trying to say that
1: I don't agree.
0: She's trying to take the reins of power, and she's also trying to get the general to. She was trying to say that Trump's walking to or sending the people to the Capitol was an act of insurrection or something.
7: Fuck the cops.
9: Yeah.
7: Fuck them.
1: Yeah, I don't think, I mean, again, I said what I think. There was at least some people that were planning to, you know, stop the certification. But I think that's really hard to call that some kind of coup or insurrection or anything like that. But, question I had is, what's stopping Trump from coming out and telling us all this either now or if he's no longer president? Like just laying everything out.
0: Sure.
2: That is a good question.
0: That's a great question. So I'm gonna throw out a scenario. I don't know. But let's say, what if there's a potential terrorist attack that he knows about, but he knows that, like, if he publicizes a bunch of information, people are at risk. And if he just waits.
1: There's other stuff he could say. I mean, everything outside of that terrorist attack, he could tell us.
0: Well, I mean, again, and there's also like a bunch of other stuff he's doing that he's working on right now. Because he, like, for example, he just bought Gab.
1: He bought Gab?
0: Yeah, Trump bought Gab.
1: Is this public or is this? Where are you?
0: This just happened today.
1: Okay.
0: And I think this is part of a larger plan. I think this is why Twitter flipped the fuck out, because he bought Gab. And I think what's going to happen as a result of this, because it's not on any app stores, he's going to say, well, now we need an app store that has us, so we're going to have to get some software people. Well, now we have an app store with no hardware. Now we need to get a phone. Where are we going to make our phone? The only two places that have governors that don't have CCP control is South Dakota and Florida. It's either going to be one of those two states, I would guess. But it's going to have to be an American-made phone. And that is going to completely change the economy. There's no phones made in America. There's no parts for phones made in America. There's no semiconductors made in America.
1: I would love to see a, you know, alternative technology, what is it called? Up and down the chain, the full chain, that is independent.
0: Supply chain, yeah.
1: Yeah.
0: Yeah.
1: You know, I'm saying the whole thing, from phone to apps, right?
0: All of this just because Trump is just going to be on a social network.
1: Well, yeah, I mean, I've been saying the Fediverse thing. He needs to start a server on the Fediverse, but, you know.
0: Yeah, this is like a different way to do that. This is, he was looking at the Parler thing, but apparently their servers are on Amazon, and Amazon is already ready to shut off Parler's servers.
1: Right, but see, the thing that I have about the Fediverse is that if he would have explained, I mean, you know, you have some complaints about it. A lot of people have complaints about how well it works and, you know, and usability, different things like that. But if he would have explained that while he was on Twitter, you know, and try to kind of be nice a little bit, maybe so they wouldn't kick him off. But if he had explained that this is a decentralized system, you know, that I'm starting a server on there, you know, my stuff will be on this server. You can come and join this server and you don't have to join this server. You can still follow me from some other server. Basically, he would have exposed the whole, you know, corrupt system of how Twitter basically runs its business. And he could have basically, I think, taken down Twitter just by being on the Fediverse, you know, and constantly explaining, you know, or giving links to at least how, you know, why it's a better model and why, you know, it's anti-monopoly, which is what these assholes are. So
0: I agree with you. I think, but that's why I think this is a step further.
1: And put some money behind it too, but.
0: Well, I think this is a step further because I think if I'm right, I don't know this. Like I said, I'm guessing this because I don't think Trump is going to want an app, a social media service that doesn't have an app. And then he's going to want an app that doesn't have a phone. Like, it doesn't make any sense. So
1: this you mean they're just going to cut him off wherever they need to, at any level they need to get below him. Yeah.
0: So that's going to bring the entire supply chain to the United States. And can you imagine, like right now, we just had 75 million people that just voted for Trump because there's so many people in the Midwest right now that don't have any work to do because the entire economy has been completely sucked out of the country and they're all in China. All the jobs are in China. China's economy is booming right now. They've never had so much work. They're building oil refineries like crazy. They can't keep up with what they have going on over there. They're the only economy that's growing right now. Every other economy is in decline. And then Trump is going to go buy Gab, and then basically, I think he's going to basically start all the supply chains from scratch, effectively. Like, he may not own these things, but he's going to be able to start the infrastructure for all of this indirectly.
1: I think that's a lot to be able to get going. I think if he's,
0: I don't think he has, he's on it, a, it almost takes, all he has to do is buy Gab and then the rest of it builds itself. Cause it would just be like, people are going to, if you build it, they will come.
1: Right. Depending on the demand. But like, what was his followers number? And then not all those people are going to say, I'm going to use this other thing just because him and his top people are on it. Right. So, I mean, this is the problem I have with the Fediverse, which is I can tell people, hey, you know, what you really should do is you should use Twitter, but then you should also use the Fediverse, you know, because over time, what we can do is if more people are doing that, at some point, we can basically turn off Twitter. But that doesn't work. and, you know, and he's not even like, that's just going to be his own thing on there. Like, I don't know how many people outside of his most devoted people are going to decide, well, I'm also going to be on this thing and I'm going to be on this. Most of them, I think, you know, are just going to say, well, it sucks. You know, maybe I'll see what somebody clicks on and, you know, shares over here, but I'm not spending, you know, a half of my time or whatever, or 1/10 of my time on this other network where I'm only following, let's say, 10 people or something.
0: I think
2: one of the biggest mistakes Trump made, and he made quite a few, but one of them was staying on Twitter so long when he should have just brought all his people over to another platform 2 years ago when the censorship really started kicking in.
0: I think he made the right move here the whole time because he had a giant following there, and his whole thing was this is basically the presidential address. Like, you know how it used to be on the radio in the 40s, and then it went to the TV, and then now it's Twitter. So this is the way he talked to the country. This is the way that he got the most eyeballs to make sure everyone could see whatever the president was talking about.
1: Right.
0: And then the whole reason he did this and stayed as long as he could is so everyone could see these corporate monopolist fucks had the balls to ban the president of the United States.
1: Well, I don't know.
0: And now he's going to be able to take that, buy Gab, and then I think restart the supply chains for something that doesn't even exist in this country right now, which is for semiconductors, for phones, for all this shit, because he has one of the biggest followings in the country. Like, as far as engagement goes, actual real engagement.
1: Yeah. I don't know.
0: Because he's the actual, like, because he's the president. He's not just, like, a personality that's, like, you can live with or without. Like, he's the president. So, what he does.
1: Right, but he won't be
0: all
1: the president.
0: All the news people have to know.
1: Right, but he won't be the president. I mean, well.
2: No, he's going to be the president for the next 50 years, man.
0: you are unsure.
1: If he's
0: about
1: not
0: this,
1: the president.
0: You don't think. Yeah, if he's not the president, it doesn't matter, but.
1: Okay.
0: I think he's going to be the president.
2: I think even if he's not the president, like, he's... I mean, they made this point, you know, I think right after, like, the episode of No Agenda, right after the election, it was, like, November 4th or 5th or whatever, they made a good point. I think Dvorak brought up, he's like, Trump's already done his job. Like, he exposed how biased, and he exposed the deep state. He got that into the mainstream consciousness. He exposed how biased and corrupt the media is. I mean, he's really already done his job as far as just red pilling, for lack of a better term, the American people. So if he's not the president, he doesn't, assuming that Joe Biden becomes president in 11 days or however many days it is, Trump's still going to have a big following and still going to have a lot of sway just from a culture standpoint.
1: I agree with that. 100%. I wonder if he's not going to do some kind of, is he going to do a news outlet though too, or?
2: He should start a podcast. I'm serious. Sure. That'd be cool. I'd listen to it.
0: Yeah, especially like all busy the being president.
1: What's that?
0: I really do.
1: As president?
0: He's busy being president.
1: Okay. I mean, but you're right on the red pilling, but this is the question, right? It's the malice, right? But you don't take the whole fucking bottle. that's the concern. That's the concern that I worry that he's doing to a lot of people. And, you know, if people weren't aware that shit is fucked up, I'm glad that he made them aware. If they're no longer trusting anybody except people who agree with them, that's what I'm worried about. So.
2: Yeah, there's a lot of that on both ends of the spectrum.
1: Oh, absolutely. Absolutely.
2: But, I mean, this was from, like, the original Republican primary debates in 2015. I think this was the biggest red pill moment that probably won him the election, but also just optics-wise, he bodied Jeb Bush, and this was where it happened right here. This was incredible.
9: Mr. Trump, take 30 seconds.
10: Let me just, you know, he wants to be a tough guy. A lot of times, you'll have, and it doesn't work very well with
9: how tough is it to take
10: of times,
9: property from an elderly
10: talk,
9: woman?
10: Let me talk quiet.
9: How tough
10: a
9: is it?
10: A lot of times, that's all of his donors and special interests out there. So, that's what it is. That's what, and by the way, let me just tell you, we need the tickets. You can't get them. You know who has the tickets for the, I'm talking about to the television audience? Donors, special interests, the people that are putting up the money. Who it is. The RNC told us we have all donors in the audience, and the reason they're not loving me, the reason they're not loving me is I don't want their money. I'm going to do the right thing for the American public. I don't want their money. I don't need their money. And I'm the only one up here that can say that.
1: Yeah, that's really good.
2: And then this is another good one. This was the, I don't think a lot of people saw this, but the dinner they had where him and Hillary roasted each other. It was right after the
0: that was more than a roast.
2: Yeah, it was right after Hillary's was weak as fuck, but yeah, it was right after the third debate, I believe. And this was bringing it back to Haiti. This was wild.
10: I wasn't really sure if Hillary was going to be here tonight because I guess you didn't send her invitation by email. Or maybe you did, and she just found out about it through the wonder of WikiLeaks. We've learned so much from WikiLeaks. For example, Hillary believes that it's vital to deceive the people by having one public policy and a totally different policy in private. That's okay. I don't know who they're angry at, Hillary. You're right. For example, here she is tonight in public pretending not to hate Catholics. Now, if some of you haven't noticed, Hillary isn't laughing as much as the rest of us. That's because she knows the jokes. And
11: all of the jokes were given to her in advance of the dinner by Donna Brazile, which is, everyone knows, of course, Hillary's belief that it takes a village, which only makes sense, after all, in places

0: Anyway, I don't know. You guys got anything else we should cover here before we wrap this baby up? We're about 2.5 hours in.
1: Yeah, I don't know. Did we want to hit anything more on the actual 6th? I don't know.
0: We can. We can circle back to where we started. That's cool. I have a clip on that I still haven't played.
1: Go ahead and play. Let's see where we go from there.
2: Go for it.
1: So,
0: Hopefully I'll have it lined up in the right spot.
3: I was there. I stayed near the Washington Monument. I had a lot of gear.
0: It's Matt Bracken.
3: And I didn't want to go through security or anything like that, where you've got to lose your backpack and your flags and flagpoles and stuff. So I stayed up on the hill near the Washington Monument. With binoculars, I could see the stage, and you can also see the big screens. But I could also see the Capitol. And even while Trump was still speaking, the crowds were gathering at the Capitol, so it wasn't like Trump's crowd moved down and invaded the Capitol. The invasion force was already at the Capitol, so as soon as Trump ended, they started swarming the Capitol. So, unfortunately, this is going to go down, I think, as Trump's greatest blunder, because if you say, now let's go to the Capitol, even if you say peacefully, they'll cut that out. So you say, you can put a clip together of Trump saying, let's go to the Capitol, cut it there. Then you show the worst, clips from the Capitol occupation or attempted occupation. And to the American
4: mind. Oh, that's exactly what they did. Trump's like, let's peacefully go down there. Trump, they asked me, go peacefully lead them, Alex. And then he's going to pull up and wave. But then but before he ever finished, you're right, they were already rioting down there, so it never happened.
3: And it's not just Antifa.
4: Why would Trump want this anyways, Matt? This is the worst thing ever.
3: It's the worst. But we walked right into an ambush. Bill Whittle has very good.
0: Yeah.
1: I mean, that's the point that we kind of touched on, right? It's the worst thing ever if it ends up the way it did. But was it all just theater? Did he not want to stop the certification?
0: That was not the impression I got. I think it was that I thought and everyone that organized the rally, it was just, let's just show up peacefully, just like any protest, show that there's a lot of people that are behind a movement, in this case a movement to make sure that the elections were fair. I didn't hear anybody before. I mean, maybe I just wasn't looking in the right places, but no conservative or Trump person that I know of was saying we need to enter the Capitol and stop the vote from happening. It was just, let's show up in numbers and show that, back the politicians that are challenging the vote. Give them the courage by showing the people have their back to contest this election.
2: Did you see
0: there was
2: that
0: no talk of
2: I
0: entering the Capitol that I heard beforehand.
2: Did you see that post I sent you from Neon Revolt that morning?
0: I think so. Remind me. I went through a bunch of them that you sent me.
2: That morning, Code Monkey Z had posted a bunch of things. It was a 3-part series on Mike Pence basically being the deep state's insurance policy. So there's been a lot of talk about how Peter Strzok had said, don't worry, we'll stop Trump. Don't worry. We've got an insurance policy. He was saying this to Andrew McCabe, and he was saying this to Lisa Page. And these are all deep state players in the FBI. Mm-hmm. And the insurance policy, we think, now is probably Mike Pence. And that was basically what they were alluding to in this whole Neon Revolt post.
1: But he's the guy who won't go along with the 25th Amendment so far.
2: Correct. So it sounds like this was a double cross on Pence's end. Pence maybe has – it sounds like Pence is a bad guy. He's a red hat.
0: I've never really trusted Pence or understood why Trump picked him.
2: Well, I don't think – see, that's the thing. I think the military, Flynn – went to Trump and said, look, I need you to become a Freemason. I need you because you have a giant following.
0: Wouldn't Trump already a Mason?
2: I don't know this. I'm guessing this.

0: you to go through this whole process. I'm going to tell you how to do this. I'm in the NSA. I'm going to tell you how to do all this bullshit, to get through all this bullshit, to how you're going to deal with these people that you need to deal with. I know all the people in the Middle East. I know all the people here. I'm going to tell you the right things to say. I'll get you through to the presidency. And then when we get through there, here's the plan, because we have this goal that we need to get to. And then that's...
1: Wait, who was saying what?
0: I think Flynn brought this to Trump.
2: Well, it seems pretty clear that Trump was recruited by the military to run in the first place.
0: That's what I think happened, yes.
2: Yeah, that seems apparent.
1: Okay, I got a bunch of questions. If that's true, and the people who voted for him didn't know that, isn't that kind of weird? Like, isn't that problematic?
0: A lot of people who voted for him think that.
1: But, I mean, if I were to run for office, and I didn't, and I was saying a bunch, you know, I was saying whatever I wanted, you know, and I might actually do those things too. But then there was this grand secret conspiracy thing that I was going to pull off. Like, isn't that weird to, like, not tell the people who are going to elect me? Like,
0: the grand secret conspiracy is to free us from China.
1: Also, so the idea is that those people who voted for me want me to do it. They just don't know it. It's like Tim Cook selling or Steve Jobs selling. They don't know what they want yet.
2: Well,
1: so I'm going to do it.
2: Look
1: anyway.
2: At it this way. The last president we had that talked openly about secret societies being a problem and who said he wanted publicly said he wanted to splinter the CIA into 1,000 pieces. He had his head blown off by the CIA in broad daylight in Dallas.
0: Into 1,000 pieces.
2: Yeah. So you can't necessarily be upfront with your strategy when, especially, in this kind of environment.
1: So it's justified. I mean, I guess I may agree with you. It's justified if you are going after a corrupt system that, you know, you basically can't go. You can't address it directly. You have to go around it. So,
0: and that's why there's Q.
1: That's why there's what?
0: And that's why Q, and therefore
1: okay.
0: Q.
1: The other
0: that's
1: question.
0: Then that's why, and that's why we're, and that's why we're here. That's why we have all this thing, So you look at Trump, and you're like, why does this guy even exist? This guy is a buffoon. This guy doesn't make any sense. You look at the media. I even look at the guy sometimes. I'm like, oh God, he makes me cringe. But then you put Trump plus Q, plus Flynn, plus Code Monkey Z, plus Lynn Wood, plus Sidney Powell, and then the whole thing makes sense. Then you take out Alex Jones. You take out all these other people that are disinformation agents.
2: See, I'm the opposite. I think Q's the disinfo, but...
0: Right, but that's because you have these people.
2: But the thing is, without Alex Jones, like, there is... But the thing is, like...
0: Alex Jones is never right.
2: No, but as far as getting Trump elected in the first place, look at all the Trump rallies from 2015. A third of the people in the crowd had InfoWars shirts on. Without Alex Jones, Trump likely wouldn't have won.
0: Yeah, and he was on the. I heard Trump on InfoWars. That was like one of the first times I heard him like doing political stuff was on InfoWars for sure. I used to listen to. So Alex Jones regularly.
2: That's my thing.
0: If Alex Jones is a disinfo
2: agent, then so is – it's like Roger Stone and Trump are also part of that psyop. Like to me, if Alex is leading people astray, then so is Trump.
0: Not necessarily. I think it's possible that – you can have different levels of this stuff. I don't know what to think about Roger Stone. I don't know a lot about him. So
2: I don't
0: want to speak about him.
2: I like a lot of what he says.
0: I really don't want to speak about him at all. Like, I just really don't know. I've never watched any videos about him. I just don't know the guy at all. I definitely don't. I mean, I don't know any of these people personally at all, period. So, but when I'm just as an outside observer, like, You've got Isaac Cappy even suggesting, like, Alex Jones is probably a Pizzagater. Who I think is pretty credible.
1: You're saying he's a pedophile?
0: Yeah, he's.
1: Okay.
0: That's why he poo-poos the Q so much.
2: But he was exposing Epstein 15 years before Q was a thing.
0: Sure. Because he knew nothing was going to happen.
2: Can I
1: throw two more questions into the mix?
2: Yeah.
0: Kind and he also gets subject. To make it look ridiculous, too.
2: I will say it was interesting Lynn Wood was talking about having access to Isaac Cappy's kill switch.
0: He already exposed it.
2: Yeah, I didn't click on those links.
0: He provided Isaac Cappy's kill switch. No, I'm just letting you know it's already out there. He exposed Isaac Cappy's kill switch on...
1: Can you say who Isaac Cappy is?
0: Parler.
2: Isaac Cappy is a Hollywood actor who was accusing... and claiming to have evidence in a dead man switch where if something happened to him, this information on political and Hollywood pedophiles would come out. He's been in Marvel movies. He's not a, you know, A-list actor, but he's, you know, in movies. And he said, okay. Seth Green's a pedophile. Tom Hanks rapes kids, all this stuff. And he said he was not suicidal. And then he jumped off a bridge and killed himself right around this time. And it's apparently Lynn Wood, the Trump lawyer, had access to Isaac Cappy's kill switch. I did not look at it. I'm assuming there was what exactly did Lynn Wood release as far as Isaac Cappy's kill switch? I didn't click the links, but I saw it.
0: He took a screenshot showing that it had something about Justice John Roberts.
2: Yes,
0: folder on there.
2: Yeah.
0: So I'm thinking there's going to be a bunch of stuff coming out soon.
1: So he didn't actually release these files anywhere yet.
0: No. He released the password to get into it. So if anyone wants to do their own research, they can go into the Tor network and do it. I'm not doing it myself.
2: Yeah, exactly. That's something I don't need to see.
0: Yeah, exactly. But I mean,
2: and even if you have to. I guess if you're a journalist, then you have protection. But that's not something like I think viewing most of those files, if they're real, would be illegal.
1: Okay. Yeah.
0: You'd have to like call the FBI and say like I'm doing research on this.
2: That's what Malthy Buddha gets in contact with a lot of lawyers before he does his like Pizzagate or Pedogate investigative stuff because you know he's digging up like, you know, child porn and he had that.
0: Yeah.
2: So it's like you have to like really be careful if you really want to get to the bottom of some of this stuff, and I'm not comfortable. I don't even want to see it even if I did have some kind of hero complex where I wanted to bust it wide open. It's like, it's just not, I don't need that shit in my psyche.
0: Yeah. So here's the thing. So, at midnight on the 8th, I believe it was, maybe it was the 8th going into the 9th. I can't remember. General Flynn, on Parler, tweeted out or parlayed, whatever you want to call it. He said, release the Durham report. And that doesn't mean what everybody thinks it means, because John Durham isn't doing a fucking thing. That old fucking fart is a useless piece of trash. He's just like Bill Barr.
2: Yeah.
0: He was appointed by Bill Barr because he's not doing anything. And Durham actually is where, I believe the city where Sidney Powell was born. So that's kind of like a wink and a nod of like, that means it's on. Like they're taking over now. And that was at the same time that Trump also appointed Space Force to be one of the intelligence agencies that have full access to intelligence reports, just like the CIA and everything else, and they have full declassification of everything. I don't know how many people are really in Space Force. I'm like, everyone makes it seem like Space Force is giant. I really wonder if Space Force is really just like five guys. If it's like
2: Burgers Code Monkey Z.
0: Yeah, seriously. Now I really wonder if it's like Code Monkey Z and, Patrick Byrne, Sidney Powell, and like Flynn. And then they put out like these advertisements of like all these Air Force videos and they're like, join Space Force. And if it's actually just like them and they're calling it Space Force.
2: I put in my Q glasses, my Q goggles for that into that Blue Beam episode. I had a whole Space Force theory. I won't spoil it, but yeah, it's at the end of that episode. I had a totally different take on Space Force. Space Force. I think either it's a whole. I mean, maybe it is what you say. If it's not, though, you would think it's mostly secretive, and we have spaceships and we're doing shit out in space.
0: Well, I think there's a combination of things. Part of it is, I know we need our own DoD satellites that do things that we're like. I believe also that one of those Space Force satellites was actually hijacked and used to rig the election, and the Italians were involved in that, and that's something that's going to be coming out soon.
2: Hey, spaghetti and the meatballs.
0: All roads lead to Rome. it's going to relate to the Vatican, potentially. We'll find out about that.
1: Can I ask another question?
0: Sure.
1: You believe that Trump won the election, right?
0: Definitely.
1: Okay.
2: I do too. I mean, depending on what you mean by won, I think he was cheated out of it.
1: That's what I would. Right. I don't know what else how to clarify that in any way, but so the certification should not have gone forward, right?
0: Yeah, it was a fraudulent certification.
1: Okay. If I remember listening to some of your guys' episodes before, doesn't that at some level justify, you know, some kind of 1776 response to try to violently stop the people who knowingly are making it happen?
2: Thomas Jefferson said the tree of liberty must be watered by the blood of patriots and tyrants. That is not the ideal scenario, though. We would like to have a peaceful revolution.
0: Like I said, right. I personally recommend people form their own militias defensively and shop at farmers markets and try to get out of this corrupt system.
1: Okay. But you could see how some could make that mental jump to say, this is something that is, you know, illegally taking over our government, taking away our democratic republic, whatever we want to call it. I know it's not democracy, whatever, but they're taking it away.
0: Mm-hmm.
1: And we are justified in violently stopping them from doing so.
2: I think that's been justified since the deep state killed Kennedy. I think it's been justified since then, logically.
1: Right. So the people who were involved on the 6th going in, if they were going to try to violently make it happen.
2: They didn't bring any weapons into the Capitol. And they didn't even leave they walked in between the ropes.
1: Of them did. I watched that live. Some of them started to, and then they started, then they were going different places. There was shit scrawled on, you know, there's the one picture you could see of whatever, kill the media or something. Obviously the windows were broken. There were a number of things that were.
2: Sure, but it was way tamer than any of the, you know, protests we've seen over the last 8 months. I don't think it was a good move for them to go into the Capitol. I think it hurt the movement that they supposedly were trying to represent. If there's an armed revolution, it's going to be a lot different than that. That's for sure.
0: Yeah, that was not an armed revolution.
2: That was child's play.
0: That was a fucking joke.
2: Yeah,
0: that was a fucking joke. I mean, I don't even know what to think about that young lady that got shot because I don't even know if she got shot.
2: There were 5 deaths, and I've only heard about that one.
0: Right. It makes me wonder if the other ones even happened, or if they're just claimed, or if they like. There's so much weirdness going on because there's all these people running around in all these Q shirts, and I'm like, okay, this, like, the media just loves the shit on Q. I really don't know how many people are going to be going to DC in their Q shirts. Especially, like, rushing into the Capitol with their Q shirts on, It just seems like such an event. I don't know.
1: What's the reason to think just because we didn't see guns that they didn't have guns?
2: Well, they didn't. I feel like you could say that about anything. Just because we didn't see it,
0: but they weren't.
2: But just because we didn't see it doesn't mean that you could ask that about anything. We didn't see it. That doesn't mean it's not there. But I mean, if they were trying to intimidate the politicians in the Capitol building with guns, they would have been brandishing them in the open.
1: Right, but they didn't get to a politician, right?
0: Yeah, that's true.
2: It's a fair point, but
1: I'm not bringing out a gun. If a bunch of guys are walking around, like, kind of lackadaisical, and I'm the guy with the gun, like, I'm not bringing it out until I'm in a situation where I can do something with it, right?
2: All the people I saw in there, in the cap, the people that busted it open were all wearing matching uniforms and had backpacks, and then they didn't go in the building. They just cleared the way for everybody else. I don't know who they were. I would imagine like a black bloc scenario, some kind of operatives. Who knows? Who knows who they were working for? I would imagine they were working for the left, but that's debatable. But the people that actually went in the building looked like they were just kind of like LARPers. Like they were just like goofy. I mean, they were. I don't think anybody could look at those guys and honestly consider them a threat.
0: Yeah, I really think the first wave. The fact that the police let him in, number one, that tells you right there that this was some kind of an event. And then,
1: but they didn't.
0: I think the first wave was Antifa.
1: They didn't let them all in. There's a number of videos where there's the one that I saw where there's like the barricade and they push it over and like the female cop falls to the ground. Actually, have some guys helping.
2: There's other videos where they open the gates and let them in. They got the first wave of police. They like beat down and were getting pepper sprayed. That was the guy in the orange hats that like later didn't go inside. But later,
1: there's
2: like,
1: another
2: the
1: one
2: Capitol
1: where there's
2: police
1: a side
2: are waving
1: door.
2: Them through, and then when they're leaving out the back of the or out the Capitol, the police are like waving them out and not apprehending any of them when they're leaving the building.
1: Right.
0: And then there was there was definitely like Trump supporters that definitely went into the Capitol. I'm not trying to say like that didn't happen because it definitely did.
2: Oh, for sure.
0: And then, like,
2: I think
0: there
2: was a
0: guy
2: bunch of people just
0: Pelosi's
2: operating
0: office.
2: On adrenaline. I don't think any of them were planning on hurting anybody. Like, the people that went inside the Capitol were just mostly goofballs, Trump supporters, and just jackasses, in my view.
0: Well, it's a big difference between someone who just walked in the lobby and looked around after the door was busted open.
2: Which is mainly what we
0: saw.
2: You
0: know what I mean? Yeah. There was a point where, like, once the door is busted open and you've got like 1,000 people in there, it's a big giant difference between that and like what happened where you have this just little cubby area and you have the young lady who got shot potentially. So I don't know if you guys are aware of this.
2: Yeah, I saw the video.
0: Apparently,
2: it was graphic.
0: So she apparently got shot on the right side of her neck.
2: Yeah.
0: And the guy shot from the left side.
1: From her left side, correct.
0: So either there would have had to have been some kind of a shrapnel,
2: right side of her neck was the exit wound.
0: Well, then.
1: But hang on.
0: There was no entrance then, because it looked like it was only on the one side.
2: I haven't looked into this enough. I guess I'm just talking out my ass.
1: So what I saw is kind of what you're saying, where there's a doorway, right? And they had broken through the glass of on the door,
0: mm-hmm. and above the door, yeah,
1: right. And she is kind of from the angle that I saw, she's kind of harder to see because there's some other guys to her left. But then if you through the doorway is where the cop is, and he's got the gun, and you can see basically if you're scanning.
2: I don't think
1: he
2: was a cop. I think he was private security.
1: Sure, private security, but the guy's holding out the gun. You can see him holding out the gun. You got the other guys who are kind of, you know, of the doorway facing away from us. One guy's kind of on the left and she's on the right. They're trying to get through this doorway. They seem to have broken the glass. It's very easy that she's kind of trying to crawl through. She's probably the smallest. And then she's kind of hanging in a weird way and she gets shot in the right. Like that to me is not crazy. And what I have heard multiple people say is that is one of the main doors that they constantly go through. to get to the chambers.
2: Yeah, so that I've been was in like, that building, and it's...
1: That was like the inner section. They could let them roam outside of that, but as they start to... That's one of the next steps to getting to where the politicians would be. So that's
2: and
1: why
2: in that video, I did not I'm see. Not I did not how, see them giving them any warnings to retreat or saying, "Hey, we'll shoot if you keep coming." Also, why don't we know the name of the guy that shot her? What's up? Why that's the craziest part to me. Why do we know nothing about this guy? Why has he not been? Is he going to get
0: identified?
2: Is he not only identified? Is he going to get in any legal trouble for shooting an unarmed woman? I just don't understand.
1: I don't think he. I don't think he gets in trouble for that. Like I. He's protecting, like, I don't know.
2: You shot an unarmed person? Like, we there is, now, like, cops go on trial summer. For shooting a guy, like, people that are
0: exactly.
2: chasing them with knives. And this guy is getting off scot-free for shooting an unarmed woman for trespassing?
1: He has no idea that she's unarmed. He has no idea that the rest of the people around there are unarmed. As far as he knows, right, there are people who have... You know, gotten through security in not the correct way that you're supposed to go through security. And there are politicians who are trying to, you know, conduct the certification of the next president. And he knows that the people outside of that who want to get in do not want that to occur. I don't know what else you're asking for him to like. There's another video of a cop
2: who the crowd
1: is coming on and he's trying to beat him. He wants to beat him with a stick. And then he like keeps backing up and he runs up the stairs. I don't know if you saw that video, but he keeps like taking a step back. Like, I'm going to hit you. And the guy just keeps walking forward and he keeps turning around and running up and then stopping again. And it's like, I'm going to hit you. And then the crowd just keeps walking up. I don't know what you're supposed to do at that point. He starts hitting a guy.
2: That's not what that woman was doing. And. Okay, you have to admit that if the political aisles were reversed, let's say that the election had gone a different way, just reverse right. all the political things, and let's say she doesn't even have to be a black woman. Let's just say that woman was a Biden supporter. That dude right. would be on blast that shot her, big time.
0: He'd be doxxed.
2: So. Oh no!
0: He'd be doxxed.
2: I think for sure that
0: his
2: guy
0: house would
2: be
0: burned down.
2: Yeah, it would be. It would and he would be like persona. He'd be more. Famous than that cop that kneeled on George Floyd's neck. I think. I mean, it's hypothetical, but I mean, to me, it's very shady that we don't know anything about the guy that shot. What's her name?
0: But here's the thing, too. So I don't know if you guys saw one of my last tweets that before I got purged, I had noticed in watching the video again and just kind of analyzing it. The guy that was with her that had done the video, he had a backwards hat, which everyone had sent had been like, because I was one of the people that was planning on going down. Everyone was planning on going down had been sending messages to each other that Antifa people are wearing backwards hats. That's how they're identifying each other to each other. Is they're wearing backwards hats. So that's kind of like saying, letting you know to yourself. Like, don't wear a backwards hat. You're going to look like an Antifa person. So that means, like, if I'm getting that message and I'm just one random person, I'm sure almost everybody out there is getting it. So there's, like, if this guy is, there's no way this guy doesn't know this. And also, he's wearing a mask.
2: Yeah, the masks
0: That's are very weird to me.
2: The masks are weird. That's All the guys that broke into the Capitol were wearing masks and had the same outfits and backpacks. Also, when they were breaking into the Capitol, all the Trump supporters around them were saying, telling them, yelling at them to stop and saying, like, that's Antifa, yelling it. There's video of this from all over different angles saying, like, that's Antifa, they're breaking in. A couple Trump supporters, like, tackle the main guy that was, like, first breaking into the Capitol. And, like, all the Trump supporters cheered. They're I'm not saying there weren't no Trump supporters trying to break into the Capitol, but all the videos you see of the initial break in, the Trump supporters were saying, that's Antifa, and saying, don't go in, don't break in. I mean,
0: I'm telling you, like, Trump
2: that
0: people
2: doesn't mean it was Antifa, but that means the Trump supporters that were there at the onset were not the ones wanting to go in to the Capitol. That's for sure confirmed because I've seen tons of video of it.
0: Easy enough to storm the Capitol is not wearing a mask.
1: Who is? What?
0: A Trump person that's crazy enough to storm the Capitol is not scared of COVID and wearing a mask.
1: Is he scared of being caught on camera?
2: Well, that's the thing is the people that were wearing masks, none of them went into the Capitol. They busted through the barricades, busted like through the building to get into the Capitol, and then retreated and did not enter the building. Like none of the people that blew the hole open to get in there went into the Capitol, and they were all wearing masks and had matching uniforms and backpacks. That's all on video. So that it's who
1: you're
2: were
1: saying,
2: these people?
1: You're saying
2: who
1: there's a group. There's a group who busted in, none of them went in, but then there's another group who went in and they were all matching?
2: No. The people that got through the police line, it was all those dudes in orange beanies, like 10 guys or so. And the what some people say are Black Bloc, Antifa, maybe they were right wingers, I don't know. I already closed it out because we got deep. I figured we were past that breakdown, but yeah, I had some of the video pulled up, but I'll put that whole thing in the show notes, that whole yesterday's InfoWars broadcast, because they play tons of footage documenting all this stuff. It was none of the people who got through the police initially or broke through into the Capitol building initially went inside the Capitol. They did that and then retreated back and kind of slithered away, leaving like the other people, like morons, wandering around to wander in. None of the people that broke through initially went into the building. They were all wearing masks. They had matching outfits. That's all on video. I don't know who they were working for. I would imagine the left, could have been the right. I might be wrong, but they were definitely on a mission and they accomplished it.
0: The guy, there was a guy that got through that doesn't seem to fit that description. That guy looked like Brett Favre. He was wearing like Wrangler jeans and he was at Pelosi's desk. He also had like 11 Molotov cocktails with him and two handguns.
2: Oh yeah, that old
0: guy.
2: He
0: didn't seem like a regular, like,
2: I have just no doubt that there were some like whack job Trump supporters that were also totally in the wrong that just got went there with bad intentions.
0: Sound like Trump supporters.
2: I mean, Trump supporters is a, like, what's that thing Joe Rogan says? Like, out of 100 people, there's at minimum going to be one fucking retard. So, like, there's definitely some idiot Trump supporters that are going to do some dumb shit. But, like,
0: 100%.
2: I guess bottom line, the point I'm trying to make is this march on the Capitol, even though it's being presented this way, I was following the whole, all the people, like, organizing and leading this thing and knew a bunch of people that either went or intended to go. There was no talk of we're going to break into the Capitol building and we're going to stop the vote from happening. The sentiment overall was we're going to show up in numbers peacefully and we're going to show support for the politicians that are going to contest this vote.
0: Sure.
2: I'm sure there was some people that wanted to do that, but it was like, it was not the goal of that rally by any means. And it was not Trump's goal either.
0: 100%. I completely agree with that. I'm just like, there's like little things that I hear and I'm like, all right, that just tips me off. This is like, when I hear Molotov cocktail, I'm like, that doesn't sound like a Trump supporter. Like a Trump supporter, if you have a crazy Trump supporter, like a crazy one that's going to do like terroristic shit, like he's not going to have a Molotov cocktail. He's going to have a pipe bomb. I'm just like a, maybe I'm wrong. Maybe I'm just guessing.
2: There was a lot of Trump supporters there, and I guarantee you some of them were unhinged, but that's not representative of the goal of that rally is my point. I'm sure there were some idiot Trump supporters there. There's idiots in every group, and there's generally in a lot of groups good people. I'm sure even if you took like all of Antifa,
1: like
2: I'm sure there's even if you took all of Antifa, I'm sure there are. Did you say like the Mexicans?
1: Yeah, like Trump says about the Mexicans. Oh, okay. I'm sure there's some of them are good people.
2: Oh, yeah. I'm sure some of them. Yeah. I'm sure even in Antifa, you could find good people, well-intentioned people that are just misled, you know?
1: See, here, this is the core of my frustration, which is that I think good people misled is the biggest problem. Because I think the vast majority, I mean, like the Rogan thing, yes, there's some shits. But the vast majority are good people are not going to do bad things. But if a younger version of me, I'm too shitty and old at this point, but a younger version of me listening to Rage Against the Machine, you told me, right, that Bernie, let's say, I mean, because I don't know what I would do for Biden, probably not much. But if you were to told me Bernie had been, you know, he won this election, he had gotten all the way and they had fucking stolen it from him, right?
2: They did that in the primaries twice.
1: Well, there you go. So, but you'd gotten, okay, so he'd gotten through the primaries, he'd got to the general election, and it's just, it's fucking obvious, it's fucking stolen, and there's endless amounts of social media and stuff saying it, and I'm hearing that there's secret, you know, all the Patrick Byrne stuff, that's on my side at this point. Sidney Powell, all of that stuff's on my side, right? I believe it's all, you know, he fucking won this, obvious he fucking won this, and you fuckers, same shit you've always done, you're stealing it from me. A younger version of me does these things. Like, a younger version of me could be convinced to do basically anything I saw on the videos there, right? Like, to be the girl trying to get through and to do whatever I have to like, fucking tear up the ballots. Because if they're not a fucking official ballots, if they're not the legal ballots, like, this thing cannot happen. They're going to at least have to go another
0: arrest.
1: Whatever it takes. I'm going to do whatever I have to take.
2: You're more ambitious. Your young you is more ambitious than I've ever been in my life. I'll
1: but
2: tell
1: it's
2: you
1: the
2: that.
1: Founders. But you're a you're like trying to save the whole goddamn country. Aren't you willing to do like almost anything if you're trying to like keep your kid, you know what I'm saying? Like save America. You're all balls and stupid at that age, aren't you? Like,
2: I mean, I guess, man, I think most of the people, that's why there were so many Trump supporters yelling to stop busting through the barricades and stuff, because I think most of them were smart enough to know this is going to have the opposite effect we want. Most of them
1: right,
2: were like,
1: I'm not
2: this
1: that
2: is
1: smart. At
2: I guess what's the point? The point you're trying to make is like, it, you don't need some kind of setup. It like could have all been Trump supporters doing this, or what's the point you're trying
1: all
2: to make?
1: I don't know. I don't think that like there was any, I don't think Trump was saying, hey, go do this. I don't think anybody had to be saying this. I think that if you got enough people who think the election is stolen, right? Mm-hmm. You got whatever it is, right? 70 million people who think the election is stolen. Let's say it's quarter that, whatever. If all those people really think the election is stolen, right? You're telling me you're not going to get 100,000 people who are willing to do something to fucking save America?
2: Like,
0: all of these 3%.
2: Yeah, I don't. Let me put it. Let me answer your question with in a different way, I guess.
1: Okay.
2: If these lockdowns continue, if they try to implement gun confiscations, if small businesses are not allowed to fully reopen, you will see an armed insurrection like you've never imagined.
0: That's okay. Part of why they have the communication separation that they do. That's why they have everybody divided like they do, so that way it's so difficult for people to try to communicate. I mean,
1: see, right, I don't think it was stolen, but I understand that if enough people think it is, like, it's not crazy to me to think that some really fucked up shit can happen. And the problem is that I actually can't tell you that it wasn't stolen, right? It could have been stolen. All these things, anything within the reasonable realm of possibility could have happened. We ended up with a problem. If enough of us believe the wrong thing, really bad shit can happen to a lot of people as collateral damage. And I don't know how to solve that problem.
2: Right. Well,
1: I'm really struggling
2: with it.
1: Enough
2: people believe in the weapons of mass destruction law to support the Iraq war. But the
1: right. All these kinds of things. If we don't start to like figure out how we like start to know what's true, and like all get a better handle on it, like a lot of people are going to do things for the wrong reasons.
2: I just
1: some for the right reasons.
2: I don't think
1: possibly,
2: I don't think a rigged election, or whether it was rigged or not, I don't think enough people believing the election was rigged is enough to pop off some kind of really crazy shit like a you know, civil war or some kind of armed conflict. I think what's going to cause that is something that directly affects people's daily lives, like we're seeing with these I think the lockdowns are going to be the catalyst. The lockdowns are going, like, something that everybody, you don't need evidence of election fraud. like, because the election stuff, it's like, that's kind of arbitrary. I mean, it's not arbitrary, whether it's real
0: like
2: or
0: the
2: not.
0: The Boston Tea Party.
2: Yeah,
0: it's like, you never know what's going to be the actually break, the straw that breaks the camel's back, the thing that, like, just becomes, like, this enough is enough. Like, I can't believe you're fucking taxing me on tea, bro. Like, this is crazy.
1: You guys keep going back to something that can be proven, essentially, right? Something like, this is directly affecting my life, you know, so this is directly affecting my life. I don't really have to, like, trust anybody whether it's true or not.
2: Exactly.
1: So I'm going to do something.
0: So this
1: I agree. So I agree with you guys
0: in the beginning.
1: That I agree with you that, like, that's something that you could easily get people to do. The problem we have is when it goes beyond that, right? Where people can believe things just because enough other people are saying it and then do something. And I think that's possible. Like, I don't discount that.
2: It's the classic thing everybody likes to bring up that on CNN or whatever. Like, Anderson Cooper always loves bringing up, like, well, these theories, like, will lead to a guy bringing an assault rifle into a pizza parlor.
1: Right.
2: It's like, yeah,
1: right.
2: Like,
1: but they,
2: that's going to, there's going to be a small amount of people who act on something like this, but it's really not going to be, 1776 will not commence again until, you're going to know it. I guess what I'm saying is you're going to know it when you see it, and we haven't seen it yet. And that's because we haven't been pushed to the brink yet. There hasn't
1: right.
2: been
1: the mainstream
2: that,
1: media thinks they did see it.
2: Well, yeah, but that's,
0: well,
1: that's
0: they
1: the
0: have
1: problem.
0: To push that because. Because here's the thing.
2: I love that they're all terrorists. Like, the guys that walked around in the Capitol were terrorists. I love that. It's hilarious.
1: Right.
0: Well, they want to push a narrative right now that everyone that supports Trump is a white supremacist and a white supremacist terrorist. That's right. Why I got banned from Twitter, and they're pushing a thing right now that they need to stop banking from being available from people who supported Trump.
2: Trump is banned from selling merchandise and stuff. His campaign website can't accept money. They banned PayPal, banned him, and all that stuff.
0: Can you imagine if people like had a run on the banks again? Because they're like, oh shit, what if I can't get money?
2: Dude, you remember Mary Poppins, that scene?
0: No.
1: At the end of it?
2: You guys have seen Mary Poppins, right?
1: I have, no. But I don't remember it.
2: There's this scene where, like, it's been, I haven't seen this since I was a kid, but I just always remember, that was, like, the first the concept of a run on the banks was introduced to me as a kid. It was in that movie when they, like, they're trying to get their money out of the bank, the two little kids, and the bank won't give it to them for some reason. And then, somebody overhears it, and it creates a mass hysteria to where, like, everybody in London, like, makes a run on the banks, and they're all trying to get their money out. But yeah,
0: think about it, because as soon as it's like, look, we're targeting Trump supporters and we're closing their accounts or preventing them from getting their money,
1: right?
0: And that's half the country, and like they literally just cataloged and listed every person that's ever followed and supported anything Trump said on Twitter or other social media, dude. Like that's ridiculous. Like we're talking millions of people at this point, and we're talking about I don't know if they're going to confiscate the money, but what else is the goal here? If that's not the point, are they talking about freezing funds and then possibly saying these people are terrorists and then sending the FBI to everybody's house? Like what are we talking about doing here? Like what's the end goal?
2: Well, they definitely are. This. Not even the Capitol run itself, but I would argue the narrative and the optics of this assault on the Capitol is going to be used for a Patriot Act 3.0 and red flag lists to take Patriots' guns away. I'd say that's like pretty much guaranteed.
0: That's what I was just going to say, red flag laws. That was the next thing out of my mouth is going to be. That's why I can see why. You know, acting defensively is really important.
2: I think I found it.
0: Go ahead. Something wrong. The bank won't give someone their money. Well, I'm going to get mine. Come along, young man. Every penny in mine. And mine too.
2: And give me mine too. And then everybody starts running on the bank. And the bank shut their windows. I like how everybody dressed back then. When did this movie come out?
1: Is it 40s?
2: Yeah. Everybody's got top hats and canes.
1: Oh, no, it's the 60s, but it's 50s. But the matriarch of the family works in the bank. So.
2: Wow. And yeah, and the bankers are making a mad dash to the vault and throwing all the money back there. A lot of gold coins spilling. Anyway, yeah, so my introduction to a run on the banks. That what would that look like nowadays in the digital age? Like,
0: well, that's the thing. I think this could turn into like a whole different mess because I think Trump's trying to eliminate the IRS.
2: Oh, that would be so awesome. Dude, you got to stop getting my hopes up with all this shit. Because if it doesn't happen, I'm going to be sad.
0: That's why I think they hate him so much. That's why all the guns are pointed at him. That's why everybody hates him. Because he doesn't give a fuck.
2: Do you remember his income tax plan for anybody that made under 40 grand a year when he was running? It was on his website.
0: What was it?
2: If you make 40 grand a year or less, you pay zero income tax and you fill out a one-page form that says, I win.
1: So what happened to that?
2: Yeah, that didn't go. That didn't happen. There was a lot of things. That's like Obama's legalizing weed shit when he was running and not prosecuting whistleblowers. Yeah, closing Gitmo.
1: Yeah.
2: I was excited for that too, dude.
1: I mean, that was the big thing that he did. That was the big thing Trump did get done was the tax change, but he didn't put that into it.
2: Yeah, that would.
1: Anyway.
2: Maybe in his third term. You guys ready to wrap this baby up?
1: Yeah. It's funny, though, that you bring up the bank run because that's exactly the issue, right? Which is that if enough people believe something, they'll do something. It can create a really big problem, and it never had to be true in the first place.
2: Yeah.
1: Right? So it could be on the left. It could be on the right. And the response to that, and this might even be more dangerous than the original thing, right? The response to that is to shut down communication. And that's the worst thing, you know? Like, that tears the whole, like, then you don't even have a liberty to even want to preserve. So, the only thing I want to say on this long conversation, lots of different conspiracy things, ideas, whatever could be going on, is just that I do not support any kind of censorship. I hate that you got knocked off. I hate that I think there's going to be much more censorship coming. It sucks. But I also really worry, you know, about the vast majority of people being good and enough of them doing bad things because they're misinformed. So I go back to this thing. If we can't censor, if there's going to be misinformation, we've got to figure out a better way to deal with it. We've got to be more critical on how we share stuff. We've got to develop some better, well, we got to fix the media. It's got to be value for value or something like that. So they're not, you know, paid to lie, basically incentivized to lie. But we've also got to figure out like some standards that we're going to hold each other to like say something's true or not.
2: Like, I think conversations like this are getting us a step in the right direction.
1: Yeah. It's the only thing we got.
3: I will flat out shoot you in the fucking face.
1: I needed that.
2: It's one of my Pat Miletich was on our first guest on the podcast, and he was talking about what he would do if anybody tried to vaccinate his kids.
3: I will flat out shoot you in the fucking face.
2: Love it. Well, hey guys,
1: thank you, man.
2: This was great, and Will Magus of Culture Wars Radio. You can
1: just find CultureWar.radio. Yep.
2: CultureWar.radio. That's right. Yep. And that'll be linked in the show notes. And woo-hoo. Boris Python's social media handles that aren't banned, I'll link those too. Go ahead and email those anything you want me to link, Boris, and I'll link you both your guys' Mastodon handles and whatever else you want me to link. So people can find all your shit.
0: Python 1776 on Telegram. I'm really I'm doing hot and heavy on there. I'm doing a lot of posts on there now.
2: Yeah. That's your Mastodon handle or your also
0: Telegram. That's where I'm doing a lot of my I'm doing everything on there now.
4: I'll eat your ass. I will.
2: Yeah, culturewar.radio live every Sunday night at what time?
1: 9 p.m. Central.
2: 9 p.m. Central, 10 Eastern. And, thanks again, guys. This was actually really fun.
0: Good talk, guys.
2: We went about 3.5 hours, so it's about time for my bedtime.
1: Awesome. Yeah, thanks for doing it. Oh, long day at work, too, right?
2: Yeah.

0: I will flat out shoot.
1: Another example is the array of technologies
2: that
1: potentially could help reverse the warming effects of global climate change. One that has gained my personal attention is stratospheric aerosol injection, or SAI, a method of seeding the stratosphere with particles that can help reflect the sun's heat.
3: It ain't no joke, dog.

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1: Thank you for your courage.
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3: Abs in a six pack.
4: Now, if you turn on the television and you're watching Game of Thrones or whatever it's called, if you're watching, you know, CSI, if you're watching, if you go to the movies, look at what is actually being done. Look at the amazing what technology has brought to the lying part of television. Now, tell me what you have actually seen of Sandy Hook. We have not seen blown out windows. We have not seen dead bodies. I hate to say it, and I know you're thinking I'm a dick, but I have not seen anything. I have seen, you know, in fact, what we've heard is the parents haven't even seen the bodies. And then, oh, they were taken away in the middle of the night in a refrigerated van. Are you effing kidding me? This whole thing. Sandy Hook may not even exist for all I know. I don't know. I've never been there. To me, this is no different than the moon landing. I swear to God.
5: Well, of course, this should be after this. This should be second half of the show. But let me, can I say one thing? I'm not going to agree with this, of course. But I will say one thing that kind of bothers me, which is that there has been not one eyewitness account that I've heard of anyone seeing this guy shooting anyone or shooting around. Even when they're, I mean, he apparently killed everyone who laid eyes on him before he killed himself. And I don't even know that it was him that did any of it. I mean, they could bring a dead guy in there. Some paid assassin could come and shoot up a bunch of people or not, and then throw this guy's body in the corner. I mean, has anyone said, yeah, he came in wearing, you know, so first there was a report he was wearing a mask. I don't know why, but okay, he was wearing a mask. So we don't even know who it was, actually, if you got a mask on. Could have been anyone. And then has anyone said, yeah, he started firing around, I had to duck. You know, he shot so-and-so, or, I mean, has there been one eyewitness report of him,
4: no,
5: anyone,
4: John,
5: seeing him actually shooting
4: a
5: gun?
4: No, there has been nothing. We've seen journalists trolling online to try and get a hold of people. We have not seen this. We started this show off with this dad, and I have shown this to actors, and the actors all say to me, wow, that if that was really an act, then that guy is really, really, really good. And people do respond very strangely in certain types of environments of severe stress. But again, all I'm seeing. I don't know where he's standing. I see a brick wall. I see some dudes. It's just, please do not forget, you saw nothing. You saw television. You saw nothing. So believe what you will, but please, you did not see anything with your own two eyes, and I have been on the other side of that box too much with some very so-called innocent stuff. Week in, week out, I made trickery. So you did not see anything. And the discussion is not about the guy they arrested in the woods, you know, all these other things. Why is no one asking any questions about that? All it is about guns and medication and the internet is bad. And to me, it literally is no different. I didn't see it. I just can't tell you. From where I'm coming from my personal perspective, I don't know. Please at least show me the shot out building. Please, they show pictures with shadows that can only be very early in the morning or very late at night, not at 11 o'clock. They were surrounding the kids' home at 9:15 before this even happened. I mean, there's so many discrepancies. So much is wrong. And then, oh, by the way, anyone who says anything on the internet, shut up, slave. We're going to arrest you. We're going to prosecute you because you're spreading disinformation. I don't know what happened. I don't know why this happened. I don't know if anything happened. But as far as I'm concerned, it's all media magic.
5: So here's another thing that bothers me. But I obviously have not drawn this conclusion you have. But these things bother me. The initial report that it was his older brother, which was rebuked by his older brother, who was on Facebook, and I guess not even anywhere near there. He's in New York, I think.
1: New Jersey.
5: And he was going, hey, this isn't me. I didn't do nothing.
1: New Jersey.
5: He was in Jersey. So, yeah. So the question always remains, A, why did they think it was him? Was he part of a script, or somebody's fouled up? I mean, there makes no sense to me that you would name somebody without absolutely knowing who it was and then talking about him having a younger brother that they're going to go question, which is what the initial report said. And when you bring this up with journalists or other people, well, that's just the news. They, just, you know, they do the best they can and all the rest of it. But doing the best you can is not naming somebody specifically.
4: May I ask you a question?
5: As if it was them. It doesn't make any sense to me that you do that.
4: Jeb,
5: why did they think it was him?
4: Jeb, let me ask you a question. Do you believe that we actually assassinated and captured Osama bin Laden? And then threw him in the ocean and didn't take any pictures? Do you actually believe that?
5: Well, I've never believed that.
4: Okay.
5: So, especially, I mean, everyone's going to be taking pictures.
4: Yeah. So tell me, why should I believe this? I have seen nothing. You know they put sheriff's deputies outside of every single one of the so-called parents' homes? Why? Why? What, I mean, are people going to be assaulting them? What's going on with this? What is going on? I'm sorry, I have no belief in any of this. If it's on television, I'm just not going to believe it. I can't. From where I come from, I cannot believe it. And it's just people telling me stuff. And, you know, oh boy, what did we have? It was, she was a teacher, then she wasn't a teacher, and then he was a student, then he wasn't a student, then he has Asperger's, then he has autism, and then... you know, and then she was working. It's a million things.
5: She was a prepper. Then she's a normal
4: prepper,
5: housewife.
4: And then she's a normal housewife. We don't know if these people were even real. I just don't know. I did not see it, and that therefore I can't. I just can no longer believe it because I see what's possible. And of all the theories, this is the easiest one to believe because you know the technology is there. It's simple.

0: were back in 2014. That lawsuit claimed Remington's marketing of its firearms contributed to the massacre. Lawyers for the victim's family say they will consider their next steps.
1: Now, Dr. Steve Pachanek, totally legit, right?
2: Oh, yeah.
1: High level?
2: I mean, when he comes on the show, it's in, like, Italian newspapers, and then they send, like, you know, FBI to his house, and he's called before federal courts.
1: Well,
2: I mean, when he releases stuff, they threaten him with national security arrest. How real he is.
1: Dr. Steve Pachanek, and you got some heat for this. This is kind of changing the subject a little bit. Dr. Steve Pachanek, on your show, said that no kids died at Sandy Hook, that it was a Homeland Security drill that they passed off as a real
2: event. Says that.
1: That's what he said. He said,
2: I've been hit really hard with it. I can't prove it one way or the other. I know Anderson Cooper standing up there and turns and his whole nose disappears. I work in TV. I know what a blue screen is, bro.
1: Yeah. And I have one question about Sandy Hook. The one question, the Tower 7 question is, why weren't the medevac helicopters called?
2: Pachanek ran the operation to overthrow at least 7 countries. I mean, that's on record.
1: Yeah.
2: He co-wrote Tom Clancy's books. He's the Jack Ryan character.
1: Yeah.
3: We now have Maureen Crowley.
4: Thank you all for allowing me to be here today. My name is Maureen Crowley. I was born in New Britain, the city in which my great-grandfather, James Christopher Crowley, founded the Crowley Brothers Paint Company in 1885. We then moved to Plainville when I was a toddler and moved back to New Britain when I was in the sixth grade. I attended St. Francis of Assisi Junior High, where Sister Miriam Patrice taught me, when you're not sure the right thing to do, the right thing is usually the hard thing to do. It's hard for me to speak here, to be here today, to speak as an aging baby, but where it would have been easier to sit home. For the truth never comes easily. It comes with dues for those who choose to speak it. The truth is often not palatable or pristine, but it is simple. Simple, but far from easy. Security matters indeed. Of course it does. Safety. Based on the events in Newtown, Connecticut, December 14th, 2012. Not December 13th, 2012, the day which was confirmed by Bing itself, that the interview with Principal Don Hochsprung was catched. Not December 13th, the day that the September 2013 FBI report said the shooting occurred. This was before the other report, the Uniform Crime Reporting of the FBI infamously declared no murders in Newtown in 2012. Not December 13th, the day that the Social Security Death Index proclaimed was the day that Mr. Fictional himself, Adam Lanza, left this world. There's even a report from the Committee on the Psychiatric Dimensions of Disaster that not only has the date of this event wrong, they have the day of the week wrong. It was not on December 12th, was not a Tuesday. It was December 11th was a Tuesday. In fact, December 11th was the day that the United Way started soliciting funds. The list of pre-knowledge confirmed, issued, and divulged is long. How could this be if it were a real shooting done by a 112-pound young man standing a full 6 feet tall, wearing a size 8.5 shoe after he neatly made his bed and washed the New Hampshire trip dirt off his mom's car and shot 26 people? No. I was, as some of you here are now, I believed every word out of Anderson Cooper's mouth that day. But once the persecution of Wolf Gang Halbig began, I wanted to ask why the Newtown police would send law enforcement into his home in Florida if they did not have something to hide. This is serious. This is a non-event that has turned the culture of the state of Connecticut and the culture of the United States of America upside down. Mental health vulturism, drills in which third graders are forced to look down the barrel of a gun, nanny state monitoring of Connecticut homeschooling, and even a president that wants to hoard bullets. I reject the official narrative of Sandy Hook. I reject the lies, and I'm suspicious of the upwards of $500 million raised through a plethora of donation websites with zero IURC scrutiny, zero money laundering scrutiny, zero United Way.
3: Hi, Maureen.
4: Wrap it up.
3: If you could, please, that would be wonderful.
5: Folks, 9 years ago today, the families in Newtown were hit especially hard. No matter how long it's been,

0: Every one of those families relives the news they got that day. 20 precious first graders, 6 heroic educators, a lone gunman in an unconscionable act of violence. Everything changed that morning for you, and the nation was shocked. For me and for Barack, the shooting at Sandy Hook Elementary School was one of the saddest days we were in office, those 8 years. But as we got to know you, and I got to know so many of you personally, I spoke to every one of your families and found hope in your strength as you turned pain into purpose to change the laws and the culture around gun violence. At the time, remember, because of your leadership, we forged a broad coalition and enacted more than 20 executive orders. We came close to legislation, but we came up short. It was so darn frustrating. And it's still frustrating now for you and me and so many others in Parkland, Florida, and Oxford, Michigan, in countless communities across the country. There's these horrific shootings that make national headlines and embarrass us as a nation. And for many others, every day, particularly in black and brown communities, there's the equivalent of a mass shooting we don't even hear about. As a nation, we owe all these families more than our prayers. We owe them action. From my earliest months as president, I've acted, curbing the proliferation of ghost guns, cracking down on rogue gun dealers, promoting safe firearm storage. You know, my American Rescue Plan is a fancy way of saying historic $470 billion investment. We encourage states and cities to use that money to reduce gun violence, among other things. In my budget, I'm calling for doubling the funding for gun violence prevention research, including examining gun violence as a public health threat, which it is, in my view. There are 3 common sense bills to reduce gun violence that the Senate should pass now, right away, long overdue. One requires more extensive background checks for gun sales. One is to keep guns out of the hands of more abusers. My Build Back Better legislation, which would make a landmark $5 billion investment in community violence prevention and intervention programs to support trusted leaders who work directly with people who are most likely to commit gun crimes or become gun victims before it's too late. These programs work. Again, I know our politics is frustrating. It can be frustrating. It's particularly frustrating now. But we can't give up hope. We can't stop. I've helped beat the NRA with your help. Twice. It can be done again. We have to keep up the pressure. May God bless all those innocent lives in Newtown and all across the country, and all of you who have been the victims of gun violence and your families have suffered from it. My heart breaks for you, but we have to act. We can't give up. We got to get it done.
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2: And to update you on what we've been covering, these are some of the first pictures that are coming into us here at CNN of what appears to be a school shooting at an elementary school. This coming to us courtesy of our affiliate WTNH. This is in Newtown, Connecticut. It's a town about midway between Stamford and Hartford in southwestern Connecticut. Reports came in early this morning of a shooting, and the response was quick and furious. You can see now from the aerial shot some of the officers, one of them with a canine unit on the scene. We also have reports from one of the local.
3: Good evening. Breaking news. I'm Ashley Banfield in for Aaron Burnett tonight in Newtown, Connecticut. It is the scene of one of the worst school shootings in the history of the United States. And we can report for you that police have now identified a school shooter as Adam Lanza, a shooter who killed 26 people today at the Sandy Hook Elementary School here in this small Connecticut town. 20 children were killed. 18 of them were pronounced dead right at the scene of the school. 2 of them were rushed to the hospital, hoping that they could save them. Those children died at the hospital. 6 adults at the school were also shot dead, and they died at the scene as well.
4: Investigative correspondent Brian Ross, he has spent all day trying to better understand this young man and the troubles that led him to this horrible act. Brian.
5: Chris, he was armed to the teeth with legally purchased guns and went from obscurity to infamy. Until today, Adam Lanza was known mostly in his neighborhood as someone who did not play well with others.
6: The perpetrator of the crime is dead.
7: A little bit different, kind of repressed.
8: Unfortunately, what's in the mind of that shooter now, he's taken to the grave with him.
9: Tonight, no one yet seems to be able to answer the question, why 20-year-old Adam Lanza, seen here in a photo provided to ABC News from 7 years ago, attacked the Newtown Elementary School.
10: We'll go backwards as far as we have to go in this investigation, and hopefully we'll stumble on answers.
9: Adam Lanza was a child of an affluent Connecticut town and the child of divorce. His deadly rampage began at the family.
11: I've also asked the school board to make a part of every day some kind of anti-violence, anti-gun message. Every day, every school, at every level. One thing that I think is clear with young people and with adults as well is that we just have to be repetitive about this. It's not enough to simply have a catchy ad on a Monday and then only do it every Monday. We need to do this every day of the week and just really brainwash people into thinking about guns in a vastly different way. Brainwash people.
12: So we'll see if Robbie Parker, I assume he's going to come out to the microphones now and make a statement. Looks like the family is there, and they're getting ready to make to come to the microphone, so we'll listen in.
13: Okay.
14: Let me just stop you. As an investigator, kind of like they got Al Capone for tax evasion, not for all the murders or money laundering, you're looking at how they don't do any of the standard stuff, the paperwork, the police reports, no helicopters sent, no rescue, kids going in circles, totally staged, men with guns in the woods getting grabbed, no names released. They deny it went on, later have to admit it went on, but say we're not answering questions. I mean, clearly it's a drill, just like the Boston bombing. I don't know exactly what's going on, but it just, the official story isn't true. And again, I've read a lot of criminology. I'm not, you know, I'm not a cop, but I've studied a lot of it. And just from a lay media investigative journalist perspective, something is rotten here. And then you see it duplicated over and over again. What's your bottom line? What do you think really happened at Sandy Hook? People can see your 16 questions at sandyhookjustice.com. And we just salute your will to go up there and have eight police cars block you at the United Way and have them shut you down at the school board, at the commission. But bottom line, what do you as a almost 40-year, you know, investigator, police officer, you name it, what do you think's happening here?
15: Well, until they answer those questions, I can tell you children did not die. Teachers did not die on December 14th, 2012. It just could not have happened. And it's in their words. It's not what Wolfgang thinks, or it's just my opinion. It's what they say. I mean, their own words actually show that it could not have happened. Who declares 27 people legally dead within 8 minutes? Nobody does that. Who has a 99.9% kill rate, shooting children in a school within 8 minutes? There isn't an FBI agent. There isn't a Navy SEAL that's that good of a shot within 8 minutes and then kill himself. I mean, that's reasonable doubt. I mean, that in itself is reasonable doubt to show that Adam Lanza could not have done that. I mean, he's an autistic child. He's got Asperger's. Alex, nobody has a 99.9% kill rate, not even the New York Police Department.
14: But he's a perfect cutout. And for those that don't know, the reason that is, even if you're shooting people point blank in the head, the bullets change direction, they go different directions, and I mean, a lot of times I've shot a wild hog, a deer, you name it, and the bullet deflects off. Even if you hit them broadside, sometimes it just deflects through. You don't get 99.99 kill rates. It's just incredibly hard to do.
16: I was so proud to have this guy by my side. So with that, Jim, I'll let you say hello.
17: Well, those are very kind words, Don, and I appreciate that. And yes, indeed, this is the third observance of the events at Sandy Hook, which was the second day of a two-day drill conducted by the Federal Emergency Management Agency in order to deceive the American people, convince them that 20 children and 6 adults had been killed by a lone, demented gunman. Does that sound familiar? And that there was a necessity for gun control which Obama moved for already one month and 2 days after the event on 16 January 2013. He signed 23 gun control executive orders, and he hasn't let up yet. Here in the first slide, you'll see a feature of the book where Dr. Eelwin, who maintains the Fellowship of the Minds.com website, reported that Amazon had 20 books about Sandy Hook, but only one was banned, to wit, mine, the only one that offered conclusions that were in disagreement with the government's official account. So what we have here was a blatant act of censorship, no doubt motivated by an administration that did not want to be embarrassed by the revelation that this had been a concocted event, and where it turns out that Attorney General Eric Holder had met with the governor of Connecticut on the 27th of November, just 2 weeks and a couple of days before the events at Sandy Hook, no doubt to let him know that they were going to take an abandoned school, conduct a drill, present it as a real event in order to promote a gun control agenda. We have a disinformation campaign going. Here's a woman who claims to have lost a son at Sandy Hook. We can't accept gun violence as the new norm. This was published on the Huffington Post. Remarkably, I was able to put up a comment. Let me read it. It's the next slide, Don. James Henry Fetzer works at McKnight Professor Emeritus, UMD. The article is rubbish. 13 contributors, including 6 PhD college professors, prove that the school was closed by 2008 and nobody died at Sandy Hook, 2015. It was so threatening to the Obama administration that it was banned. It was a FEMA drill to promote gun control. We even have the FEMA manual for a two-day drill. Don't take my word for it. Read the book, which I made available as a PDF in response to the ban. It's all over the internet. Don't let HuffPost become an accessory after the fact to a massive fraud upon the American people. Terrorist attacks are designed to instill fear into a population to make it more amenable to political manipulation. This was a classic example. Obama has been making fake terrorist attacks upon the American people. I would be glad to send you an article that lays out the facts. We even have 50 photos of the Lonzo House being furnished to serve as a prop and another 50 of refurbishing the school to serve as a stage. See the book, write me. To my astonishment, Don, I checked recently and that comment was still up at Huffington Post.
18: A lot of fights.
8: So Sandy Hook, when I talk about the modeling, the event, it's actually an ongoing event. And here's where I want to bring in the IPAWS drills. You know, we didn't have the language a year ago when it happened in terms of the research that people were doing to see that this was a Homeland Security drill, a very high, high, high level drill. And I'm just saying, let me just be as expansive as possible. In all probability, that's what it was. It was what they call an integrated capstone event, a very high-level, extreme reality, pyramidic drill organized with multiple teams. Within each team, there's a pyramid also. So you've got the all-knowing ones at the top of the organized event, and that would be the all-seeing eye at the top of the pyramid, right?
19: Right.
8: And then each team that they incorporate, and the teams are all the entities that would respond to a catastrophic event. It would include police, it would include state police, highway patrol, hospitals, EMTs, media, just about anyone you can think of who's called in. For instance, I spoke to a man recently who's a phenomenal investigator, and he's on to Sandy Hook, and he had called the I think it's called LifeStar. That's the life flight equivalent medevac helicopter entity in that part of Connecticut. I think it's Danbury. And he said, why didn't you respond to Sandy Hook? And they said, we were never called. Now, they should have been called. And you have to ask yourself, why weren't they called? Well, because they weren't necessary. Because if they came, you'd have to see some bodies carried out to the waiting helicopters, and this couldn't
18: happen given the nature of this peculiar event. So they were left out altogether from this enormous catastrophe. So this was one team that wasn't actually included. But the other teams, they are all pyramidic. The top-notch people do know that this is an IPAWS event, an exercise. And the rest of the people at the lower of descending importance within that group, for instance, state police, they might not know. They might think it's real and kids did die, only we just can't get into the building.
19: Yeah, it's compartmentalized as always, and there's only just a few people, maybe even in the loop, but there seems to be more going on than that. But let's just kind of break that down a little bit and talk about some of the inconsistencies, the breach of protocol, the strange behavior of the people involved when they're interviewed, and all these things that occurred afterwards. Where should we begin? There's just so much of this.
18: Well, we can begin with what you said, the breach of protocol. I was talking to a friend, and he's a lawyer, and he's very, very bright, and he just told me early on in Sandy Hook, you just can't, you know, being legally trained, he knew that only a doctor can pronounce people dead, or some high-level person, medical professional, and it's usually at a hospital. So that started me in the direction of some poking around on the internet, and I found that there were actual ER professionals who had commented, you know what, we get code blue people in the emergency room all the time. We get people who haven't even breathed in 20 minutes, and the whole idea is get them somewhere where there is medical capability and technology and try to get breath into them or out of them, you know, and then you pronounce them dead. But you have to expend every effort you can. And I also happened upon an ambulance team. They were having lunch. This is here in California. And so I strolled up to them, and I asked them about start triage because I had learned about that. And they said, oh, yeah. They said, everybody uses it. They said, we don't use it because we're not responding to mass casualty events. Ourselves, we're transferring people hospital to hospital, you know, one facility to another. But if you're a responder to what's called a mass casualty incident, an MCI, like a bus turning over, or airplane crash or something, or a school massacre like that, then you do have to follow start triage, and that is followed worldwide. You have these colored tarps that are put into use immediately that designate what kind of attention, immediate or delayed or minor, you know, not necessary even, people receive. And people are tagged on site as they are found with labels that would indicate that they have to be transported immediately to this mat because they are in critical care. So start triage is very useful, and it's used worldwide. And I've heard arguments that, oh, well, it just wasn't used at Sandy Hook. Not everyone uses it. But I'm very sorry. With an incident like this, you could poll 5,000 people in the EMT and paramedic and hospital business, the people who deal with this every day, and they would tell you, yes, they would have used start triage. There would be no other option. So, you know, what I see about Sandy Hook is that there are so many excuses that are made for it. For instance, the school had closed circuit video. It had a video system, but it didn't have video system with recording capability. And that's why there are no videos of Adam Lanza walking around inside. Well, excuse me, but it had a state-of-the-art video security surveillance system. And that didn't include recording capability?
20: You're absolutely right. And in fact, we should talk about Boston Breaks and the murder of that journalist.
14: Let's talk about that. Talk about false flags, sir.
20: All right. Well, from where I sit, both the school in Connecticut and the Boston bombing were false flag operations. The school in Connecticut had been closed for 4 years. There were no students, no teachers, no parents. Teacher Association. The paramedics were not allowed into the school. From where I sit, that was a complete false flag. It was a drill. And we've already, not we, but others have exposed the actors that were involved, the financial relations with the families that were allegedly victimized, who had their homes bought and who were then given exit paths. All of that is on the record, but you don't see the media covering that.
0: I'll tell you what I'm going to do. You've done this so many times, so let me see if I can try and go through the official narrative so we can hear what the official story is. You ready?
17: Sure.
0: See if I got it. Okay. Okay. 112-pound, 6-foot boy who never had any presence on the internet before somehow got a hold of 4 giant guns and an even bigger rifle and shot his mother in on top of a beautiful white down coverlet, leaving only a raspberry jam-flavored stain and no blood or spatters on the walls anywhere. Then he took all that weaponry and managed to park in front of a school, and it must have been a coffee break because the examiner, the coroner from the county and several people were there prior in front of the school, but they must have gone away. So then he manages to shoot his way into a window, but somebody conveniently moved the pamphlet thing out of the way so it wouldn't fall down, goes in the window, manages to kill 26 people, perfect shots, everyone's dead except for, I think, 2. And then, for some reason, he goes back outside and puts the big rifle into the trunk of his car where it can be discovered later by somebody else. And then what happens is somebody shows up that we don't know who, decides everybody's dead, and tells all the ambulance people and the emergency medevac helicopters, don't bother coming. They're all dead. We don't need you to check this out. And then the children are left there until that evening, so that the coroner tells us the next day that the children were all removed in the middle of the night and none of the bodies were shown to their parents. And this was all, at least the evacuation of the children is photographed by a lady named Shannon Hicks, who had plenty of time to reframe the shot. How'd I do?
21: Did you go down some rabbit hole, John? It sounded like you went really
22: deep.
21: Yeah,
22: it took me a day to get out of it.
21: You went off the deep end on this one. Okay, all right.
22: Well,
21: all right.
22: The reason is because I did hear what I believe was an actor, some sort, which was doing some accounting problems, because I think they, because of the 6 people that were in Mrs. Soto's class, which was supposed to have been wiped out, according to this other report, except for 1 person, because they have 1 too many people on the death list. And you can hear it all, and this is what triggered me to dig up the Gene Rosen guy. But a pastor describes something or yeah. other.
21: It's funny because we both latched onto this. Okay, you want me to play the clip?
22: Yeah.
23: Hearing how one little girl survived the massacre. And my colleague Lara is back now with that story. It's an incredible story.
24: Dan, it is an unbelievable story.
21: I just want you to know we both had the exact same clip.
24: 16 kids in this classroom, 1 survived. I spoke last night with the pastor who has been counseling this little girl's mother.
22: 1 survived.
21: Yeah. No, I know. I did some research on this guy, too.
24: The story of how a first grader lived by playing dead.
25: You have 1 parishioner who was right there, a little girl, a first grader.
26: She was the first student who ran out of the Sandy Hook School, 6.5 years old. She ran out of the school building covered in blood from head to toe. And the first words she said to her mom when she got outside was, "Mommy, I'm okay, but all of my friends are dead."
21: You hold on a second. Before we go any further, So I saw this guy. I'm like, oh my God, they made a huge mistake putting this guy on camera. Could you please explain the accounting problem one more time before we move forward? This is critical because I didn't catch this part.
22: I'm sorry, say again.
21: I'd like you to explain the accounting problem before we move forward, because that's the part.
22: Oh yeah,
21: that
22: the accounting problem. Yeah, there's supposed to be 20 dead children, and if there were 15 dead children in Mrs. Soto's class,
21: right?
22: Or if you count 16 with this little girl, there was some issue with the number of people that were killed, and it was an accounting problem, and so they were 1 over. So there would have been 21 dead kids. So this story comes out explaining the number. The problem is the other guy, this Rosen character, with the 6 small children from also Soto's class that were in his front yard really screws up the accounting. So they have taken the Rosen guy and pushed him aside, and we don't hear that anymore at all about Rosen.
21: Okay.
22: So when they took him and pushed him aside, the 6 didn't, things didn't add up. So there was 1 missing living person missing. So they had. So this story shows up out of the blue.
1: Got it.
22: That we didn't hear about at all, about the bloody girl covered in. Now let's think about this for a second.
1: By the way, it's ABC News. I'd like to point that out.
22: Yes. And it's a girl covered from head to toe.
1: Mm-hmm. In blood.
22: In blood.
1: And this is her pastor. Her pastor who has been working with her.
22: Yeah, but and the mom told him the story.
1: No, the story is actually that this pastor is the one who is working with her to work with this child to work through her trauma. If you listen to the lead-in of the story, they're saying that, you know, this pastor has been chosen to work with her.
22: Yeah.
1: Okay. So now, let me just roll this back a few seconds here, because the in blood from head to toe, ran outside, said, "Mommy, everyone else is dead." I mean, this, no one has had this at all. I mean, apparently the parents were already there when this took place. This thing is so full of holes.
25: Dad, you have one parishioner who was right there, a little girl, a first grader.
26: She was the first student who ran out of the Sandy Hook School, 6.5 years old. She ran out of the school building covered in blood from head to toe. And the first words she said to her mom when she got outside was, "Mommy, I'm okay, but all of my friends are dead." Somehow, in that moment, by God's grace, was able to act as if she was already deceased.
25: Was she the only child in that class that survived?
26: Yes. Of those who were left in the classroom, of first graders, she was the lone survivor.
25: What did she tell her mom? What did she see in there?
26: Well, she saw someone who she felt was angry and somebody who she felt was very mad.
25: How at 6.5 years old can you be that smart, that brave?
26: I think it's impossible outside of divine intervention.
1: And by the way, how can this guy sound any gayer, please? I mean, just make him sound gayer.
26: She has wisdom beyond her years.
25: How are the mom and dad doing?
26: I think as well as you can expect them to do.
25: And they must be relieved to have their child, but on the other hand,
26: so many
25: feelings.
26: Yes, the mom told me, and I thought this was very insightful, that she was suffering from what she called survivor's guilt, because so many of her friends no longer have their children, but she has hers.
24: A long road ahead, just an incredible story of survival and all. By a 6-year-old girl.
1: Now, did you hear in the package where the pastor also said she survived by playing that she was deceased? Who talks like that?
2: Imagine Discovery Channel coming out and demonizing Helbig, who's been one of the top school safety experts in the country. I mean, he really is famous in that area and been on Good Morning America, Dateline as an expert, you name it. Been the head of security for major universities, major school districts. He goes to speak to him, and the media goes, "Oh, conspiracy theorist, shut down. Newtown School Board shuts down conspiracy theorist." And he's like, "No rescue helicopters, weird police reports. I mean, it's fake. Blue screens, it's fake." Again, we don't know what's going on. He goes further and says it's just completely fake. I don't know. You got parents laughing, going, "Watch this," and then going, method acting, going, I mean, it's just ridiculous. You got coroners that start laughing, and I don't mean uncomfortably. I mean like laughing with the state police when they're giving press conferences. I mean, it just is the fakest thing since the $3 bill.
3: What are you be talking?
19: I mean, the basic thing that we're getting to here is that there has been no bodies presented. What you go through in the video is that the triage, the start, simple triage, and rapid treatment, they have these different tarps that that they present and put people on depending on their urgency of how they need to be helped. None of that, as far as we've seen in the footage, has occurred. We haven't seen any of that.
18: Right. We haven't. There were no kids brought out because it was deemed unnecessary because they were all dead. This is what we're told. There were some adults. There was a vice principal. Her name was Natalie Hammond, and she was apparently wounded in the leg. And the story changes. You can find her if you search for her commentaries. You'll find conflicting and contradictory stories that she tells. I mean, she was shot through a closed door four times in the leg. She spent time in a wheelchair rehabilitating, but then suddenly her rehab was all over. I mean, when people are wounded that seriously all up and down a leg, they show the signs of it for often for many years. They're disabled, they have nerve damage, or they have musculoskeletal, you know, disrepair that has gone on, in a sense. I'm mangling the word, but you know what I'm saying.
19: Yeah.
18: Things don't heal perfectly. You don't just spring up at a hockey game and get interviewed by the media and tell them you're all fine now and you're a hero. And that's the other thing. We haven't heard from the heroes, apart from one or two. So all of this is selective. But where are the children? The children who escaped, the children who survived, why aren't they being made into heroes? We have one odd interview with that little boy. Dr. Oz interviews him, Louis. And Louis doesn't really know what to say. And if you look at the body language of the women around him, one of whom is, I think, his mother and the other one possibly the grandmother, you'll see that he's being stared down. It's very evident that people want him to say the right thing. And I have pictures of little Louis late in the day. You can see from the shadows he's at the firehouse with those same people. And why? If he was a rescue, he was a survivor, he was one of the kids who managed to run out of the building with his life, why are they keeping him at the firehouse at 5 o'clock that day?
2: On Dateline NBC, Good Morning America, I'm not going to go over it all, but he really is a leading expert. When we started seeing him speak out in the last year, we went and checked into him. And Facebook.com/Sandy Hook Justice or SandyHookJustice.com. And he has gone up there. He has investigated. I want him to briefly recap. And by the way, if he wants a bunch of business, this is the opposite way to do it, with government contracts to go and stir all this trouble up. And he's explained, I mean, he's been visited by the feds, he's been threatened, and that's when he really turned the heat up. So as an investigator, he knows when people are acting scared. And they told him, they said, just stop looking. You need to quit looking, buddy. If there wasn't something there, they'd just laugh at him. And you look at the videos of the kids walking in circles in and out for the news cameras, and they come right out a minute later, and it's the same ones, and you know, they catch an anti-terrorism guy out in the bushes and say they didn't, and no, emergency helicopters were sent. And you've got the green screens with Anderson Cooper's nose disappearing, and it just goes on and on, on and on, on and on. Perfect timing. You got Bloomberg sending the email out the day before to get ready for a big event. That's mainstream news. But now, and again, we're going to pull the article up and put it on screen. In fact, if you scroll down, guys, I'll give them the headline. Thank you. FBI says no one killed at Sandy Hook. Agency publishes crime report showing zero murders occurred in Newtown in 2012, even though that happened in December. And that's from the FBI crime statistics, which are unusually accurate. They're some of the best statistics out there. Don't believe me. Just look into it, because they're compiled locally. Now, you could say it's a mistake, but it just adds to everything. And Wolfgang has been back up there. He's doing a serious investigation. He's been getting stonewalled, but has learned a lot.
0: Dr. Fetcher, you are a graduate magna cum laude of Princeton. You've written 31 books, taught for 35 years, and you're one of the sharpest minds. You remind me of my favorite professors throughout my life. And so if I can't get from you a mind like yours, some sort of just a dream I can hold on to, you know, this book is completely successful. We have the Truth and Reconciliation Commission that Mike Palachek hopes for in the beginning of your book, and the good guys in the military step forward. I mean, give me a fantasy that I can hold on to about how this turns out okay in the end. Do you got one?
17: I don't think there is such a fantasy scenario. Look. We're putting out the book. It's getting around. Amazon's gone bananas. The government's gone bananas. Amazon is even deleting Kindle versions of the book that individuals downloaded to themselves. I got a report of that today.
0: Really?
17: Alex Jones published an article, very appropriate, on InfoWars, and then took it down. And I want to explain why he took it down. But the fact of the matter is, we have massive proof of a technique that the government has been using by staging events, using real or bona fide actors, but families who have something to benefit, because each of the so-called 26 families of the survivors have, through the generosity of the American people, been the beneficiaries of over $1 million apiece in donations, that all the first responders have been given some $2.3 million in benefits for participating in a charade, and the Newtown School Board has been given a grant of $50 million to build a new school at Sandy Hook. This is a kindergarten through fourth grade school. I surveyed the nation, and the average cost of a kindergarten through fourth grade school is $7 million. So what is this going to be? The Taj Mahal of elementary schools? They're paying off in big time, and Obama and Eric Holder intended this to be the key, the absolute central event for them to produce a coterie, a whole group of anti-gun lobbyists with seemingly impeccable credentials to promote the gun control agenda of the administration. We're just a month and 2 days later. On January 16, 2013, Obama signed no less than 23 gun control measures as executive orders from his office based upon this fabricated event.
3: Well, you know, the big thing that we found is we actually found the only footage, live footage, shot by a helicopter. It's the only footage, Alex, that has a timestamp on it when you see the people chasing each other in the woods. Remember, that's what CNN really did. They try to hook everybody, and they're showing these people running and running into the woods because guess what? They announced that a teacher just reported seeing two shadows running by the gym. Well, Alex, that footage was not shot till 12:23 in the afternoon. Now, why would you chase somebody in the woods after lunch? The school was safe and secure by 10:35. These are all scripted events. These were events that were specially shot, filmed, choreographed for CNN to have fun with it.
2: Absolutely, and we caught them with the blue screen, and CNN's been caught faking stuff before. But let's go back to the beginning. As a top, I mean, you got to be in the top five on-record experts on school security in the country. You buy into it at first. I mean, I remember you saying that, and then you start to have questions.
3: I bought into it. But you know what? When I woke up is when I realized there were no trauma helicopters. They at Hartford, they could have put trauma doctors, knowing that
2: you got a bunch of kids shot. You don't even ask questions. Default helicopters launch.
3: We're like you said. We're the 600 other kids. We can't find 600 kids. Where are they? I mean,
2: why did they tear the school down? Why didn't they let anybody in? Why are they keeping all the records so secret?
4: Like most other tragedies, websites were set up to accept online donations to help the victims' families. However, the United Way Sandy Hook school donation page was shown on Google as being set up on December 11, 2012, a full 3 days before the massacre even happened.
5: The police responded to a shooting at 9:40, roughly 9:40 a.m. Eastern Time. Of course, the shooter was in fact in the main office of the school. Again, unconfirmed reports of two shooters. We do, of course, now we can confirm that one shooter has been killed, another perhaps at large.
6: Adam Lanza's mother, sadly, was killed by him today. Why did she need to have these three weapons?
7: Can I just follow up something on the Australian?
6: No, I want you to answer this. Why did she need to have these three weapons legally purchased, including this semi-automatic Bushmaster? Why would a woman, teacher at a kindergarten, need these weapons in her home, allowing, therefore, a clearly deranged son to take them and commit this atrocity?
9: AU professor strikes a nerve here and across the country over his claim that the Newtown massacre was a hoax. Tonight, CBS 12 confronts him and his conspiracy theory. Tonight, Florida Atlantic University is distancing itself from its media professor and his controversial comments, but the professor himself is defending his comments and explaining himself.
10: The report definitively says that the police have somebody else in custody. And that there's a body. I don't know if you have a computer, but can you pull this story up? Is there a way we could talk about it? I mean, I feel like this is incredibly important.
27: I don't have access to it right now.
10: Okay, so that's fine. In the story, just to briefly detail, it does say that there is a second shooter that is in custody and that the SWAT team had been sent to his house and that there was a body inside. Now, that was published on your site, and the source, like, what I would like to determine if I have no ill will for being banned from Facebook. That's not my issue here. My issue is that I would like the source information on where it initially came from and why. Why exactly? And I believe you guys as journalists should ask these questions as well. Why is the story changing? Why is it no longer of concern? And do you not see exactly what's going on here? I feel like maybe you might be coming to do some of the same conclusions. I feel a lot of people are right now, and it's just important to ask these questions.
27: I'm not sure what you're referring to. What conclusions are that?
10: Well, the conclusion here is that I can't come to one because at one moment I see a story that says that they have a second suspect in custody and that the SWAT is at his house. And then at the next moment, that link is no longer. So I now have, you know, dozens and dozens of people online that saw the original story and now do not see the link. So this is quickly becoming something. I don't know what it is, but it's becoming something. So it's very important that we communicate here and really understand exactly what's going on, because this is very important information. And there are a number of sources, as I'm sure you're receiving, that also point to a second shooter theory for this story. So this is very critical that we analyze this very, very responsibly. Would you not agree?
27: I think that there, you know, again, what happens is as stories break, especially something as big as what happened on Friday in Connecticut, as these stories break, sometimes information gets out there and then has to be retracted, and you know, a number of things play into that.
10: I mean, it just doesn't make sense. Nothing makes sense. In fact, if you really look at all the multiple sources and you line up all the information, there's even a live scanner feed from the event where two shadows are passing a gym. I mean, I don't know if you've heard this, but I can provide you with the information. I don't know if you want it, but there is a scanner feed, and there are two shadows running past a gym reported by a teacher. They then put it on the scanner, and then there are multiple people running off.
8: Well, they have an individual in custody who they're talking to, and I am told they are looking at this person as possibly a second shooter. Now, that changes the dynamic here a little bit, which goes from, if in fact this turns out to be confirmed, it goes from a lone gunman scenario where somebody has this this argument with society and wants to take revenge against the most defenseless people in society, to a team of individuals have gotten together and conspired to do something like this.
11: I have reports that the teacher saw two shadows running past the building, past the gym, which would be rear. Two shadows running past the building, past the gym, which would be rear. High-based, near shooting.
12: Yeah, we got them. They're coming at me down Crest Point. Come up the driveway, left side.
13: F6, this is it.
12: I got a party on the... I got him crowned out.
13: For that unit, be aware that we could have a second unit. Director for school to the party in custody. 4-1. Virginia Tech.
12: 92, we got one. Back down. Where? Suspect down.
14: We ran down to the firehouse. There's a man pinned down to the ground with handcuffs on.
15: They did walk a guy out of the woods. I saw him walk a guy out earlier with handcuffs. He walked by us and said he didn't do it.
16: It was a grown man.
15: A grown man, yeah. He's sitting in the front of the police car over there now. So, I mean...
16: He didn't have a gun?
15: No, I didn't see any gun. Just had him handcuffed. And he walked by us and looked into parents' eyes and said, I didn't do it.
16: How was he dressed?
15: Camo pants with a dark jacket.
20: 6-7 Sandy Hook School. Caller's indicating she thinks there's someone shooting in the building. Units responding to the Sandy Hook School. The front glass has been broken out of the school. They're unsure why. All units, the individual that I have on the phone is continuing to hear what he believes to be gunfire. The U.S. responding to San Diego at this time. The shooting appears to have stopped. It is silent at this time. The school is in lockdown. I have reports that the teacher saw two shadows running past the building, past the gym, which would be rear. 5-8, near shooting.
12: Yeah, we got him. They're coming at me down Grass White. Come up the driveway, left side.
1: F6, this is it.
12: I don't know, I got a party on the... I got him ground out.
1: Work for that unit. Be aware that we could have a second unit. Good for school. To the party in custody. 4-1. Open duty check.
12: 9-2, we got one. Back down. Where? Something back down. Probably to the left.
19: 5-5 on your turn.
21: Cars responded. Shooter's apparently still shooting
12: in
21: the
12: office area,
21: 12 Dixon
12: Drive. I got a party on the... I got
1: a call down. Correct, you're going to be aware that we could have a second unit. Again, my last no shots were in the front of the... Maybe the roof. 9-8. Good for school. To the party in custody. 4-1. Open duty check.
12: Gotta go. Yeah, these units in the pool. I got bodies here. But, get ambulance.
20: Alright, is there a send EMS in?
21: 149. We have Sergeant from Newtown on scene. Unknown if the shooter is located.
12: As for the building, we're not secure, so we can't have anybody able to put in.
22: Negative on description. Okay, shots were fired about 3 minutes ago. Quiet at the time.
12: 9-2, we got one. Back down.
23: 8-3-1.
22: Come in.
12: Where? Fuck back down.
24: We know that, as we mentioned, one shooter is confirmed dead. They do believe there may have been a second shooter. They say they have cleared the school, so I'm imagining that search may go beyond, well beyond the school district, looking for a potential person at large.
25: Well, exactly, and perhaps the deceased shooter will be the lead as to who the second person is.
12: Be advised, we should have multiple weapons, including long rifles and shotguns.
22: A2 is proceeding to the scene on the request of police.
26: You can see that police find a long gun of some type in the trunk of the black vehicle that's been cordoned off at the elementary school all day long today. It's entirely possible the car belongs to the shooting suspect. Police are seen clearing the gun's chamber. At least one cartridge comes out of the gun. This just shows there is still much to learn about what happened today, and police are still very much in the middle of what will surely be a lengthy investigation. But again, some type of long gun has just been found in the last half hour in the trunk of the black vehicle that's been currently taped off outside of Sandy Hook Elementary School.
28: We were able to confirm, NBC News earlier, that the suspect had driven to the school in his mother's vehicle. That vehicle that we've seen has been cordoned off all day, and now we see that gun pulled out of the trunk there. Two other guns were found in the school next to near the shooter, who is also dead.
22: But you said it was the long rifle that was used?
29: Yes.
22: Not
29: correct, sir.
21: Danbury's reporting a possible vehicle, a purple van, two occupants with a possible ski mask that may be involved in this incident. Exit 8 heading down Stony Hill towards the center.
30: As we have reviewed in the police audio recordings, several suspects were identified, three in which were detained, one who was killed, and the two suspects authorities were searching for in the purple van. That makes a total of six suspects, one in which we know to be Adam Lanza, as he was reported as suspect down inside the building at approximately 9:53 a.m. We have seen few reports on the identities of the other five suspects. However, the Los Angeles Times reported that one of the parents was briefly taken into custody because he had ran around the school to look for his daughter. This individual has been identified as Chris Manfredonia and claims he was at the school to help out Victoria Soto's class in making gingerbread houses. In another report by CNN, Diane Licata was supposed to attend the school to help build gingerbread houses in her son Aiden's class, whom was also a student of Victoria Soto. She asked her husband, Robert, to go instead, and he had planned to be at the school for 2 p.m. to help with his son's project. What makes this situation curious is that if the gingerbread house session was planned at 2 p.m., near the end of the school day, then why was Chris Manfredonia taken into custody at 9:44 in the morning? Perhaps there were multiple sessions planned for parents to attend, which could indicate that Victoria Soto's class was planning on making gingerbread houses for a majority, if not all, of the school day. Chris Manfredonia had to have been the first suspect announced on the police scanner because suspects 2 and 3 were seen running away from the police behind the school and into the woods, which was clearly caught on video by a news helicopter. In the video, we can clearly see two people running from authorities, and officers documented this fact on the police audio by using the terms them and there.
11: Shadows running past the building, past the gym, which would be rear. Right, they're shooting.
12: Yeah, we got them. They're coming at me down Grass Point. Come up the driveway on the left side.
0: F6, this is it.
12: I got a prone down.
2: For that unit, be aware that we could have a second unit.
11: Thank
2: you. For school, to the party in custody, 4-1. We need tech.
11: Alright, so we got one back down. Clear
12: suspect down.
11: Probably to the left.
19: 5 Delta 500.
3: This comes from a couple of sources, that he was definitely dressed in black. But one of the sources is saying, only one, that he was dressed as a member of the clergy, that he actually, they thought he was a minister.
4: I was last seen on Stony Hill by exit 8.
11: Loading right now, they're going to be transported momentarily.
4: People in the van, they had masks, one was dressed in what appeared to be a nun's outfit.
3: This comes from a couple of sources, that he was definitely dressed in black. But one of the sources is saying, only one, that he was dressed as a member of the clergy, that he actually, they thought he was a minister. But anyway, he was dressed in black with the body armor. He came in with a Glock semi-automatic pistol and a 6-hour semi-automatic pistol. And he also somehow got into the school, the a civilian version of the M16 rifle, an assault rifle.
5: And here is the police chief or the sheriff there in Sandy Hook.
6: One thing that's becoming somewhat of a concern, and that is misinformation is being posted on social media sites.
5: Sites.
6: It is important to note that we have discussed with federal authorities that these issues are crimes. They will be investigated statewide and federally.
5: Wait a minute. So if you post something on Facebook that is not true, it's a crime, and you'll be prosecuted federally.
6: And prosecution will take place when people perpetrating this information are identified. Again,
7: horse crap.
5: We're going to jail.
7: Good luck, Sharon.
6: All information relative to this case is coming from these microphones, and any information coming from other sources cannot be confirmed. And in many cases, it's been found is inaccurate.
9: Shut up!
6: So I simply, that's the newest twist today.
5: Twist! I love how he throws it. It's the newest twist in what? The script?
6: That we want to make sure that's perfectly clear.
7: Play the douchebag jingle.
5: Yeah, definitely.
6: The websites that contain information relative to this case are not being posted by the Connecticut State Police.
5: All right. Then we have this little report.
8: Right now, millions of people across the country are opening their hearts and wallets to help grieving families in Connecticut. Unfortunately, consumer problem solver Connie Thompson says thousands of scammers are already at work taking advantage of your kindness.
9: Yes, and you know how I feel about these buzzards, Mary. The internet is on fire. With Sandy Hook scams, it's reportedly so bad, even liking a post on Facebook can get you burned.
5: So this is nothing but discrediting everything and anything.
7: Everything.
5: Online.
7: Can I point a little discrepancy here?
5: Sure.
7: Why doesn't this idiot cop go after these scammers instead of going after someone posting wrong information, which he says they're going to do? Of course, they're not going to go after anybody.
5: No.
30: The Newtown Bee is the local newspaper for the small town of Newtown, Connecticut. Due to the small town nature of the community, it is likely that the newspaper had a somewhat close relationship to Sandy Hook Elementary School. Most schools have several articles published in their newspaper, and it is highly possible that

0: to get a verbal testimony from someone who has been pronounced dead. The Newtown Bee has since posted a statement apologizing for the mistaken error they had published. However, due to the description of the killer given by whoever the reporter talked to, it would seem that the witness did see something of importance and was one of the very few witnesses who actually got a glimpse of the killer. It truly is remarkable that the local newspaper could make such a drastic error in their publication, and this has left countless people scratching their heads and confused in what to believe. Due to the gag order put in place restricting people for questioning victims and witnesses, it has been quite hard to get any real straight answers or facts.
1: 2, Y-Yankee, E-Echo, Alaska, 872, Y-E-O, possible suspect vehicle.
2: Grundy, operator, he's got him in Connecticut as well. First name is Rodia, R-O-D-I-A, Christopher A.
0: At 10.05 a.m. on the police scanner recording, we hear an officer reading a license plate number, 872 Yankee Echo Oscar, Y-E-O, and identifies the vehicle as a possible suspect vehicle. A few moments later, we hear the name Christopher A. Rodia amid some scrambling and the birth date, August 6, 1969. After hearing this portion of the audio, many people believed that the name given was whom the vehicle belonged to. This has led to many theories which depict Christopher Rodia as one of the suspects that was led out of the woods in handcuffs, and the possible second shooter. However, upon further investigation, we discover that this is not the case, as Rodia claimed he was pulled over in his mother's vehicle about an hour's drive away from Sandy Hook Elementary School. The officer present with Rodia at the time has verified this fact, and what we are actually hearing is the officer reporting the identity of Rodia during that traffic stop. The officer reading the plate number is a different officer altogether, and the officer reporting on Rodia is actually the officer whom had Rodia pulled over for a parking violation, Detective Vincent O'Banner. Let's listen to the audio recording again so you can hear the difference in the officers' voices. Two officers reporting two separate events, which has led to many conspiracy theories and much confusion.
1: 872, Y-Yankee, E-Echo, Alaska. 872, Y-E-O, possible suspect
2: vehicle. Rodia, operator. First name is Rodia, R-O-D-I-A, Christopher A., August 6th, 69.
0: Why is it that we have heard nothing about the two suspects that were apprehended from the woods? There was also no update given to the public in regards to the suspects in the purple van. We have seen undisputable evidence that suspects were detained, but we have not been given an official explanation on the identities of the individuals that were taken into custody. It only makes sense that the people that were apprehended, aside from Chris Manfredonia, were people that the authorities do not want us to know about. Seeing as there were so many suspects in this case, it would almost appear that it was a conspiracy, or a group of individuals, or a team involved. Since we know that some members of this team were apprehended and their identities were not revealed to the public, it is to my belief that these people were federal agents of some sort in which Newtown authorities were not aware of being on the scene. This would explain why they were detained and their identities have remained unknown to the public. Agents of the intelligence community, such as the CIA and the FBI, have various aliases and identities. And this is because if they ever get caught during a highly classified mission, they have an alias they can use to avoid giving up their true identities and intentions.
3: Adam Lanza, an awkward and camera-shy 20-year-old with a personality disorder that would lead him to commit mass murder. This is where he lived, an affluent street in a beautiful New England town, a place where people are comfortable with keeping guns at home. His mother and father were divorced, but in a statement his father Peter said, "No words can truly express how heartbroken we are. We are in a state of disbelief and trying to find whatever answers we can. We too are asking why." His aunt said the family had no idea of how disturbed he was.
4: If he needed help, I know they would have gotten it for him. Because they were the type of parents, even when they were married as well as being separated, if the kids had a need, they would definitely feel it.
3: In Adam Lanza's road,

0: People describe their community as close, but he wasn't part of it.
1: I was probably on the bus with him every day for years, but he wasn't really the type to stand out or notice. But then again, it's a long period of time, but there's a lot of people on the bus, and you don't really take notice of everybody.
0: So he really kept himself to himself?
1: Yes.
0: And there was no indication that somebody from your own street was going to do something like that?
1: None at all.
2: What's so interesting, Wolf, is that about 3 years ago, back in 2009, it's really the last time we have any hard record of any classes he took, any courses he was enrolled in. After that, right at the time that the divorce was finalized, it seems that Adam Lanza simply fell off the face of the earth. There is no record of anything that he did, what he may have accomplished, who he met with. We've had a very difficult time even finding friends who knew him from the period 2009 on. So he existed, but he existed in a world that really nobody knows about, Wolf.
3: It's a mystery, and all the reporters have been asking around if anybody knows them on the block, and nobody knows them, which is odd for this neighborhood. It's very odd because a lot of people in this neighborhood know each other, and then if they don't know each other, they know of somebody.
4: Did you say, was Adam, maybe something went wrong with him? Is he a normal kid?
5: I don't remember Adam, except when he was a child.
6: I knew him when he was younger.
7: And even someone we spoke to who lived just two doors down from the Lanzas said they had very little information about the family and didn't really know Adam Lanza.
2: What's so crazy about Adam Lanza is he appears to have fallen off the grid. There are basically 3 years that are unaccounted for. The last time there's any record of him was back in 2009 when he was a student at a local university here, and he was taking several classes there. But after that, 2009, he just sort of falls away, so nobody really knows or understands what he was doing over the last couple of years.
8: Law enforcement officials examining the computer taken from Adam Lanza's home are hoping to find any clue that can explain his actions.
9: What are authorities looking for on these drives?
10: Documents, emails, instant messages, any type of chats, any type of pictures, any types of documents that would involve plans or lists or things like that.
9: When you look at his intent to destroy those drives, what does your gut tell you was on his computer?
10: Obviously, incriminating evidence without a question.
8: Reports say the hard drive was smashed to bits, but Venema says there's still an outside chance of recovery.
11: And I want to ask you something that Pete Williams reported first on Saturday. He said there had been some kind of an altercation at Sandy Hook Elementary School the day before the shootings, and that it was believed Adam Lanza might have been involved in that altercation with up to four teachers or administrators. Can you shed any light on that?
12: That's been spoken about a great deal during the number of press conferences that we've had, and we've been able to look at that and find out that there was no report of any altercation involving the shooter, the suspect, if you will, at all at that facility.
13: A majority of the misinformation produced by the authorities and the media have involved the Lanza family in an attempt to sell the public on the lone gunman psychologically disturbed story. Some examples of the reports that were later determined to be untrue include arresting Adam's brother in New Jersey and claiming that he was the guilty suspect, claims that Nancy Lanza was a kindergarten teacher at Sandy Hook Elementary School and that her body had been found inside of the school, reports that stated Adam would regularly attend shooting range sessions with his mother, statements claiming that Adam had entered the school the day before and got into a dispute with four teachers, three of whom he killed during the attack, and countless other examples of the authorities and media reporting misleading information in relation to the case. There has also been several witnesses that have been proven to have lied during statements and interviews, or it's because they have told the truth and the powers behind the scene have put out information that contradicts these victims' and witness accounts. Because of those implications, it makes it especially hard to filter out good information from bad information. However, it does not take a rocket scientist to see that things just don't add up to the official story. The more one looks into the details surrounding the shooting, the stranger the story becomes, and the harder it is to believe that someone like Adam Lanza suddenly snapped, killing his own mother and targeting an elementary school to commit mass murder. As we have seen from several reports, Adam and Nancy Lanza lived rather secluded lives, and hardly anyone can provide us with valuable information which may explain the motive behind the crime. Instead, We have been given an abundance of false information, which has caused many people to question the sources of this information. Some people have accepted the official story, taking the bait, hook, line, and sinker. However, it is the ones who remain skeptical and independent research that have provided us with the most relevant information. When Adam's brother was arrested as a suspect of the crime, the media reported that he was likely arrested because Adam had his brother's identification on him. However, Ryan has stated that he had not seen his brother in a few years prior. The school nurse, Sally Cox, claimed in the following interview that she knew Nancy Lanza and Adam, and that Nancy worked at the school, information which was later found to be untrue. Sally also originally claimed that she was face-to-face with the shooter and made eye contact, yet later claimed that she hid under her desk and saw the killer's feet enter the office and then leave. Why would such a vital witness be telling us conflicting stories unless she was covering up for something, or she is telling the truth and was later discredited using false information? As we shall soon see, it would seem more likely that she is lying and providing false information herself, and she is not the only one guilty of misleading the public into believing certain aspects of this case.
2: The mother of the shooter in this case. The mother of the shooter is also dead. She is a teacher at the school.
10: And state police also confirming today that neither Lanza or his mother had any connection to that school.
2: And as I walk down the streets of Newtown to get to this location, not far from Sandy Hook Elementary, I happened to run across a woman who had tears in her eyes, and she was being led by two younger women, and I asked if she was okay. It turns out she was the school nurse at Sandy Hook Elementary and was for 15 years. She described the gunman coming into her office. They met eyes, she jumped under her desk, and he inexplicably just walked out. Just absolutely chilling, horrifying details that are emerging here in Newtown tonight. But I did ask if it was known around this school that this young man, apparently a kindergarten teacher's son, was an issue, whether he had any problems, and she said not at all. And I asked if she knew the suspect's mother, and she said she did, and that she was an absolutely loving person and a very caring, experienced kindergarten teacher, just the kind of person you would want with your five-year-old children.
10: And state police also confirming today that neither Lanza or his mother had any connection to that school.
2: And we are told that the mother of the suspected shooter, who is also dead at the scene, was also killed. She is a teacher, and she was also killed at that school, according to our law enforcement sources.
14: And we are joined now by another survivor of this tragedy, the school nurse, Sally Cox. Thank you for coming in this morning. And I know this is difficult, but take us back to that moment. When did you first know something had gone wrong?
15: Hearing loud popping noise, I mean, just something I've never heard in my life. And your mind doesn't think that it could be that. But when the secretary called out to me, it, with terror in her voice, it just told me there was something terrible happening.
14: And that's when you went under the desk?
15: My computer desk, yes.
14: And while you're under there, you actually see the feet of the shooter?
15: There's an opening in the back for wiring, and as I was crouching down, I could see my doorway, because you, in the office, you enter the office and then into my office. And when I heard the door close, you know, and he probably walked in, and I was looking, and I could see him from the knees down, see the legs
14: right in front of you,
15: 20 feet away.
2: She described the gunman coming into her office. They met eyes, she jumped under her desk, and he inexplicably just walked out.
16: Imagine a crisp December morning, just a few days before Christmas, with all the excitement that brings, especially for children. you're dressing your child for school, doing all the things parents do, packing a lunch, making sure the clothes match, loading a book bag or backpack with pencils and paper and maybe even some crayons. You slip in a note of love and encouragement like so many parents do. It's busy. It's frenetic. It's the joy of being a parent. Children combine our gratitude with this hopefulness that only the innocence of a child can provide. On the way out the door, you give your child a kiss on the forehead and watch as that child walks out the door for school. You bask in this moment because this is what unconditional love feels like. The love a parent has for a child, even from a kitchen window. You even laugh as your child wipes your kiss from their forehead. If only children knew how much their parents love them. And then a few hours later, in a classroom surrounded by the innocence of other children, a bullet pierces that same forehead you kissed just hours before. The love of your life, the center of your universe, the source of your joy, has been killed at an elementary school in Connecticut. Grief sends you to a depth from which you will never ascend. Your child's life is gone, but really you are gone. You may still be breathing, but you are gone. You have to keep living, perhaps for your other children, but something in you died just as surely as your child has died. And then a radio talk show host named Alex Jones tells his listeners it was a hoax. Your child isn't really dead. Your grief is an acting job. Your pain is manufactured for 10 years. He deceives and he lies. And you know he's lying because you saw your dead child's body. You touched your dead child one last time. You planned the funeral. You picked out the small casket. You gave one final kiss as your child lay in a coffin. Every waking moment is filled with anguish and despair, but Alex Jones, tucked away in a studio in a faraway state, is heaping coals on your grief by denying the death and therefore denying the life of the only thing that mattered to you. He's getting rich on your grief and pain. Alex Jones was on trial this week in a Texas courtroom for defamation for denying the murder of children at Sandy Hook Elementary School. He's a career offender when it comes to denying people's pain. He's denied some of the worst tragedies this country has ever suffered through. Lying about anything is bad, but it is particularly abhorrent when you tell parents who buried a child that their child is not really dead. All microphones are not equal. It's one thing to hide behind a microphone tucked away in some studio and spew malice and misinformation. It's another thing when the microphone you're sitting behind is in a Texas courtroom. This week, when confronted by Lady Justice, Alex Jones finally admitted the truth. And the truth is, he lied. Those children were murdered. It wasn't a hoax or a false flag. He was the false flag. He turned the death of children into a 10-year-long torture chamber for their parents. How does someone capable of exploiting the pain of grieving parents and murdered children have an audience in this country? A Texas jury found Jones liable and awarded both actual and punitive damages. We should need a jury or a judge or a courtroom to condemn that kind of behavior. He told lies for money when his own money was on the line. He finally admitted the truth. The only war he's waging is on the truth and those who value it. And this week, a Texas jury said Alex Jones loses and the truth wins. Jesus said, "You shall know the truth and the truth shall set you free." Some prefer the Old Testament, which tells us a false witness will not go unpunished. And he who breathes out lies will perish. I don't want anyone to perish. I just want him to stop lying about dead children.
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18: This continues to be a very complex investigation, and there's a lot of contradictory information out there, but there is some new information this morning from a couple of federal officials and state officials. They say now that there were actually four handguns recovered inside the school, not just two, as we were initially told. Four handguns, and apparently only handguns that were taken into the school. We knew that Adam Lanza, the man said to be the gunman here, also had a assault-style, AR-15-style rifle that he had taken to the school that was in the car he drove there, his mother's car. But we've been told by several officials that he left that in the car.
19: But you said it was the long rifle that was used?
20: Yes.
19: But the long rifle was discovered in the car.
20: That's not correct, sir.

0: long gun of some type in the trunk of the black vehicle that's been cordoned off at the elementary school all day long today. It's entirely possible the car belongs to the shooting suspect. Police are seen clearing the gun's chamber. At least one cartridge comes out of the gun. This just shows there is still much to learn about what happened today, and police are still very much in the middle.
1: Did everybody hear the question?
2: No.
1: Given what I deal with all the time, is this one over the top? I've been at this for a third of a century, and it's my sensibilities may not be the average man, but this probably is the worst I have seen, or the worst that I know of any of my colleagues having seen. And that all the more makes me proud and grateful to our staff, who, to a man, have just behaved most professionally and strongly. And I hope they and I hope the people of Newtown don't have a crash on the head later.
3: Okay, right now? Are you sure? All right, how excited were you to see Dad?
4: It was a shock. I got the call at work this morning, and I can't believe a small town like this.
5: Lieutenant Governor and I have been spoken to in an attempt that we might be prepared for something like this playing itself out in our state.
1: I hope they and I hope the people of Newtown don't have a crash on the head later.

Prior to the Sandy Hook event, Newtown, Connecticut was most famously known for a 300-acre property called Fairfield Hills. Operating from 1931 to 1995, the Fairfield Hills Hospital housed the area's mentally ill and criminally insane. Uniformly connected by underground tunnels, the 16 red brick buildings was where cruel psychiatric experiments took place involving electric shock therapy, hydrotherapy, and frontal lobotomies. Mysterious deaths and suicides were also connected to this macabre facility. Because of its haunting history, the MTV series Fear used Fairfield Hills as its setting in one of its episodes. The movie Sleepers, starring Robert De Niro and Kevin Bacon, was also staged in Newtown. Passing through the fearsome tunnels underneath the hospital proved haunting for aspiring adventurers and thrill seekers. For well over 80 years, Fairfield Hills was Newtown's sole cryptic mystery. However, with the passing of the year 2012, the town of Sandy Hook, located within Newtown, infamously and perhaps forever, replaced Fairfield Hills' enigmatic nature. Everyone loves a mystery, especially the unsolved variety. But some mysteries are so far-reaching as to impact thousands, even millions of people. It was on December 14th when the impossible happened. And looking back now, perhaps it was impossible indeed. We were told that a 20-year-old so-called autistic kid with no clear motive opened up on a classroom of elementary school children, allegedly killing 20 first graders, 6 adults, and himself. Only 2 women were reported to have survived their injuries, including Natalie Hammond and another woman whose identity was initially redacted. Prior to his shooting spree, Adam Lanza is said to have murdered his own mother, Nancy Lanza, in her bed. So the story goes. In the immediate aftermath, skeptics felt there was something terribly wrong with the official story and the way the media reported it, with the way the parents acted.

0: with the way the coroner acted. With the way the neighbors acted.
1: Nobody knows them, which is odd for this neighborhood. It's very odd because a lot of people in this neighborhood know each other.
0: And with the way public officials act. A lack of physical and video evidence also enhanced the curiosity of the skeptics. A strong public reaction quickly followed the peculiar press conferences and interviews, resulting in a few YouTube videos receiving over 10 million views. As time went on, public reaction died down, and the anomalous behavior was swept under the rug and forgotten. However, a few independent journalists and concerned citizens never forgot, and stayed the course by deciding to investigate the event for themselves, to see truly once and for all if the event was in fact real or staged. Did the conspicuous acting of Robbie Parker, the stumbling and fumbling coroner, and the apparent walking around at the firehouse point to a sinister staged event for specific government and corporate agendas? Or were these perceivable red flags just a figment of the imagination? The following segments, dealing with a variety of anomalous aspects of the Sandy Hook events, the investigation, the official report, and the people involved, were contributed by independent journalists in the Sandy Hook research community. Each participant's segment is narrated in their own voice. However, they're identified only by their YouTube handle and appear in shadow. This is for two reasons. First, we stand firmly that the information we've provided is accurate and the few conclusions presented are reasonable. There are unknown thousands of people of like mind that could have presented the same information. Secondly, throughout the course of our investigation, there have been numerous attempts to derail our efforts. Most of these have been in the form of attacks on our person and have included direct threats. There is good reason to protect our identities. Ultimately, the viewer's focus should be on the information and not the presenter.

Shakespeare wrote, "All the world's a stage." After the Sandy Hook event, the stage was set for the parents of the alleged victims to promote gun control, mental health checks, far-out school security measures, and changes to school curriculums, all the while collecting hundreds of thousands of dollars through government grants and donations. Some actors on this stage are literally just that, actors. Some are entertainers, and some are connected to groups who would benefit from this agenda. Let's take a look at a few examples. Francine Lobus Wheeler, mother of alleged victim Ben Wheeler, is a former personal assistant to the finance chairwoman of the Democratic Committee, Maureen White. Both Maureen White and her husband, Stephen Ratner, are members of the Council on Foreign Relations. And Ratner is known to have, quote, ruffled feathers with gun control advocate Michael Bloomberg, unquote, according to the New York Times. Francine is an actor and a singer who has performed such amazing hits as Jumping to Conclusions, Nicky Nicky Knock Knock, and I Can't Tie My Shoes.

0: don't have to tie my hair.
1: She also starred in the animated porn Mutant Aliens in 2001 as the voice of Josie. Her husband David is also an actor. He ironically starred in the Dark Gun film Faithful in 2001. Bolt can be seen lobbying for gun control in various mainstream media interviews. In fact, Francine became the first person other than Obama or Vice President Biden to deliver the White House's weekly address.
2: As you've probably noticed, I'm not the president. I'm just a citizen. And as a citizen, I'm here at the White House.
3: Mark Barden, parent of alleged victim Daniel Barden, is a lifelong entertainer, composer, and musician. As shown on the WhiteHouse.gov website, Barden leads policy and outreach efforts for Sandy Hook Promise, an organization that is committed to effecting policy in the areas of mental health, gun access, enhanced school security, and the reduction of firearm magazines.
1: Nicole Hockley, mother of Dylan, graduated from Trinity College, where she majored in English and theater. She has publicly admitted regret of not continuing her acting and directing career. Perhaps with Sandy Hook, she got her shot. Jimmy Green, father of Anna Marquez Green, is an entertainer and musician. Both he and his wife, Nelba Marquez Green, are strong advocates for gun control. Scarlett Lewis, mother of Jesse Lewis, is pushing school curriculums with a new age type of cognitive training. In pursuit of this, she is joined by a former CIA agent, Christopher Cook, as well as Barack Obama's sister, Maya Swatoro. She is seen practicing this technique in front of an oversized Newtown Choose Love banner. Her communications degree is no doubt handy at speaking events. She appears to revel in the reaction to her preposterous and frankly unbelievable stories of Jesse mystically signaling her from beyond the grave. A medicine show to forward her school curriculum agenda.
4: I feel him all around me, all the time. I knew in my heart that Jesse had done something brave by running into the line of fire, trying to save his friends, which he was successful. I don't know when Jesse had written it, but it was shortly before he died. And it says, nurturing, healing, love. And 2 days before he had died, he had drawn a picture of an angel standing in front of what is obviously a bad man.
5: I feel like Jesse was born brave. Jesse was 11 pounds when he was born. And I remember going to the nursery, and all the nurses were gathered around the window taking pictures. And I walked up and I said, what are you taking pictures of? And they said, there's this enormous baby that's crawled almost out of his bassinet. And that was Jesse.
1: Michelle and Bob Gay, Alyssa and Robbie Parker, Cindy and Mark Mattioli, Krista and Rich Ricos, all parents of alleged victims, have teamed up with Safe and Sound Security. Claiming to keep kids safe, Safe and Sound Security has partnered with Navigate Prepared, a Big Brother-like security system that surveils entire schools with 360-degree video feeds of classrooms, utility closets, and hallways. In addition to schools, Navigate also monitors government buildings, such as the town hall and library in Michelle Gay's hometown in Massachusetts. As founder of Safe and Sound Security, Michelle Gay has promoted this Orwellian school security system throughout the U.S. Navigate has even donated a system in honor of Michelle Gay's alleged daughter. Lenny Posner and Veronique Holler Posner are the parents of Noah. Lenny has concerned himself with people who believe Sandy Hook was a hoax. He has participated in group discussions, chats, blogs, and has talked to many researchers. In his article published by the Hartford Courant, he bashes people whom he terms conspiracy theorists and hoaxers. Lenny is the chairman and CEO of Traxware, a company that specializes in removal of internet slander, internet defamation, mugshots, defamations of character, and online public records. this guy's company would come in handy to any Sandy Hook hoax perpetrators with prior convictions. He could ultimately remove any negative associations from the internet. Could he be hanging around online bloggers and researchers for the purpose of protecting the Sandy Hook parents? His wife Veronique Holler's angle is best described by Tyranny News Network.
6: You may remember Veronique Posner or Veronique Holler Posner. Her detailed memorial for Noah Posner, the son she claims to have lost, was featured by CNN's Anderson Cooper. Take some time to learn more about Veronique Holler, and you'll find she's a legal counselor for the government of Switzerland. You can reach her directly at Switzerland's embassy in Washington. How can we be certain this is the same Veronique Holler Posner? It was widely reported that she was a nurse by profession. Get yourself a copy of the 7th Annual Conference of the States Parties to Amended Protocol 2 to the Convention on Prohibitions or Restrictions on the Use of Certain Conventional Weapons which may be deemed to be excessively injurious or to have indiscriminate effects. She's listed as a diplomatic collaborator for the Federal Department of Foreign Affairs representing Switzerland. Her real-life mission to prohibit weapons mirrors her actions while engaged in the grieving mother scam. While pretending to have lost a 6-year-old child to a gun-wielding madman, she said, quote, "I think he had a mother who, at worst, aided and abetted him." She added, quote, "I think there was gross irresponsibility." Words more fitting of an attorney than an oncology nurse. It gets much worse, though. As I said, she is only pretending to have lost a child. Following the trail of Veronique's friends and family, you arrive at Patricia Ordonez Holler. Right at the top of her Facebook photos page is the familiar face of Noah Posner and what looks like his sister and two drawings obviously made by a child of about 6. But the strange heading above the 4 photos reads, 10 years ago, happy birthday, Kevin. We love you. One of the two drawings reads, quote, "Pappy Dirk, have a great birthday at the island, from Kevin." Examining the photo we've all been told is of Noah, we see its EXIF date is Saturday, December 15th, 2012, only one day after the Sandy Hook event. Isn't it more likely the photo said to be of Noah is really that of Kevin, taken 10 years ago?
3: And it is confirmed, despite many claiming otherwise, that Veronique is in fact from Switzerland. An article from Haaretz, focusing on Noah Posner, dated December 28, 2012, states, quote, "Veronique was born in Switzerland, to French parents who raised her in Scarsdale, New York," unquote. Now, can it be considered a mere coincidence that two Veronique Hollers, both from Switzerland, are calling for unconstitutional gun control measures in the U.S.?
7: Such weapons have no place in our society.
3: Veronique's anti-assault weapon stance is echoed with most of the visible Sandy Hook characters, and has been shown to go to even extreme lengths, as in the case of Mark Barden and his children.
8: My daughter Natalie was interested in asking him if he could pass some kind of legislation so that the only people that had guns were military personnel and law enforcement.
3: Whether you are anti-gun or pro-gun is not the issue. The issue at hand is that legislation has been passed as a result of the lobbying of these parents after an event that, as we will see, may be entirely fabricated. As a result of the passing of Senate Bill 1160, Connecticut citizens have publicly voiced their frustrations.
9: With the stroke of a pen from the ivory tower with the gold top, you've decided to create me to be a felon. A Class D felony. For doing absolutely nothing wrong. Okay?
3: The Sandy Hook characters are larger than life. They're not afraid to lobby, speak publicly, or pursue their agenda, all the while looking comfortable doing it. Sandy Hook funds reaching upwards of as much as $27 million have been issued out to victims' family members. Yet, parents such as the Kowalskis are still comfortable requesting annual goals for as much as $500,000 while soliciting for these goals at public events. The information presented regarding the Sandy Hook parents is public, can be found by anyone, and is a culmination of research done by many people throughout the past 2 years.
1: The aforementioned background information was included in this segment to arm you, the viewer, with essential information to get you closer to the event. Watching the mainstream media will only give you one side of the coin, as many media pundits have claimed that the Sandy Hook characters were not actors or entertainers. Yet, throughout the past 2 years, independent researchers have proved otherwise. And despite their claim that the Sandy Hook event would not define them, the Sandy Hook characters have virtually given up their day job and attained a full-time lobbying position. From Delaware to Illinois to Arizona, the Sandy Hook parents have traveled the country promoting their agendas. This documentary is not meant to focus on speculation, but rather focus on lesser-known facts, inconsistencies, and lies that the general public is unaware of. Remember when Robbie Parker walked out on stage to speak to the media the day after his daughter died? Although common sense will tell you he was acting, this documentary will not focus on pure speculation. Instead, the intention is to give you a broader background and a new perspective on the reality that is Sandy Hook.

Hey, this is Sherry. I just have to mention this. Here's the official police report as things happened. And a trooper video of over 4 hours doesn't show any children evacuating the school. Well, I found the timeline of when they did evacuate the school of all the kids. All right, 9:57, this McGeever runs with whoever across the parking lot towards the Sandy Hook firehouse. 9:58, Keene arrives on the scene and assists with the evacuation of the students and teachers from Sandy Hook Elementary School to the firehouse. They started evacuating the school from the official time at 9:58. All right, so let's see them evacuating the school. Here is that trooper, that four-hour trooper vehicle. You can see it is parked on one side of the parking lot, and it has the view all the way over. It has the time at 9:57 and even the seconds. The first thing that we should be seeing is at 9:57:40, runs with blank across the parking lot. Okay, let's see it. What are we supposed to see at 9:57:40? We're supposed to see a running across the parking lot. Oh, content redacted. So maybe that's when they ran across the parking lot. Now, within a few seconds, they're supposed to start evacuating the school. Now remember, this trooper is parked all the way on one side of the parking lot and views the parking lot the whole time. Any moment now, we should see either many, many, many minutes of content redacted, or we should see huge group of children coming out. Of course, we need to give them time to start doing it, you know. Okay, so maybe this is when they're coming out. 10 o'clock. Teachers, blank, and student run across parking lot with a detective. Okay. So at 10 o'clock and 45 seconds, okay, let's keep going here. We haven't seen the masses of children yet coming out. Oh, somebody else at 10:01 starts helping with the evacuation of the students and the teachers. Content redacted. Now, this should last quite a few minutes if they're getting the kids across. I mean, there's a lot of kids to get across. Remember that one picture of FBI agent and so on running with a few kids, and they were pictured right there? And the children were taken to the Sandy Hook firehouse at 10:03, leading a group of young kids out the front at 10:03. Let's go back to 10:03, shall we? There's 10:03. Let's see. There's 10:03:06. Let's watch this. Video does not match the story. Children are escorted from the front of Sandy Hook. Another large group coming out. All right, and then at 10:06, so we're going to have some children being escorted. And at 10:06, the people that were in the conference room should be escorted across. And at 10:07, escorts blank across. 10:07, children are escorted out of the building. 10:07, children are escorted from the northeast corner. 10:08, children are escorted out of the building. At 10:12 is when they bring another group of children out to the firehouse, out from the gym area. And we're not seeing it. I'm not seeing the content redacted either. In other words, you know what this shows? This shows the official report does not match the video. This shows there are not masses of children that were evacuated. At 10:14:59, escorts children to the firehouse. This vehicle, this police car, showed all the way across. The vehicle is right there, looking all the way across during the 4 hours. As you've seen, it does not match the timeline. All right, there you go. Official story doesn't match video.

My nickname is Swansong, and I am the editor of InsaneMedia.net, and this is the Don Hochsprung File. An online article from the Newtown Bee was posted December 14, 2012. In part, the article claimed to have received a quote from the principal of Sandy Hook Elementary, who stated that a masked man entered the building with a gun and fired more shots than she could count. The only problem was the principal, Don Hochsprung, had allegedly died in the initial hail of gunfire. A few days later, an embarrassed and ashamed Newtown Bee published a retraction and apology of the anomalous article. So, should we just chalk this one up to the chaos of the day and write it off as a mere mistake? Well, not so fast. While studying the anomalous article, a Bing cache date was noted. A cache date of December 13th, 2012, the day before the event. A shocking discovery, to say the least. But before we get our underwear in a bunch, let's see if this seemingly apparent evidence of foreknowledge is but a simple glitch in the system. Puzzled by who the author of the article actually was, as there was no name attributed, I at first assumed it could only be Associate Editor Shannon Hicks, since she was the first reporter from the Bee on the scene. To confirm, I contacted Ms. Hicks, who suggested I speak to Curtis Clark, Chief Editor of the Newtown Bee. Mr. Clark, in turn, stated that the writer of the article was John Voquette, a well-known radio personality from Newtown and an associate editor for the Bee. Voquette attributed the mistake to the commotion of the day. How could such a crucial misidentification be attributed to the commotion of the day when Hochsprung was a known personality in the community and even appeared in videos from the Newtown Bee in years past? Voquette's response was that the woman with whom he spoke, face to face, shared some of the same physical attributes as Hochsprung. How this unknown and unidentified woman, who shared the same attributes as the Sandy Hook principal, who shared first-hand knowledge of the alleged shooting, and who herself claimed to be the school principal, came into contact with the Newtown Bee in the first place, is also a great mystery. But the greatest mystery of all, and perhaps the only bit of information that could make sense of this mess, is the Bing cache date of December 13th. If the cache date was found to be correct, it would be monumental, as it would prove foreknowledge of the event and disprove anything Voquette and the Newtown Bee stated. And as Dr. Wayne Carver so famously said, everything would come crashing down on the heads of Newtown. In an attempt to confirm the validity of the Bing cache date of December 13th, I contacted Bing. Unfortunately, they have no number to call, so all correspondence was done by email. After 7 months of correspondence, I finally got my answer. Leonard, a Microsoft customer support member, stated the following. I understand that you wanted to know the accuracy of the last crawl date that you were able to see from the cache page from Bing. To directly answer your question, the date setting which the web crawler shows on the cache page is accurate. Not satisfied with one response, I went for a second opinion. This time I got Mark. Thank you for getting back to us. The server cache time is accurate since it is being updated once our crawler visits a certain page. For example, our crawler visits a page today, June 3rd, 2013. The date reflected on its cache page will be June 3rd, 2013. The date will change after our web crawler visits the page again. The final icing on the cake came when I found an article entitled Superintendent Reports on State of Schools. This article from the Newtown Bee focused on an event that occurred on December 10th, and it was also cached on December 13th, clearly making this cache date accurate. And if that cache date is accurate, then, as they say, that's where the rubber hits the road. Considering these cache dates are correct, which they most certainly are, this is Microsoft we're talking about after all, this brings up many questions. Was Don Hochsprung not supposed to die, but somehow did, in perhaps a drill gone wrong? Or was this an entirely fabricated event, a drill in which nobody died, and Don Hochsprung is somewhere alive and well? Her daughter, Erica Lafferty, after all, is comfortable making light of her mother's death as she poses with a CIA sweatshirt. I forwarded my original article to Lafferty. She never replied. Nevertheless, there are many questions, and it's about time somebody started answering.

Hello, my name is Peter. I'm an independent journalist, and because of that, you've probably never heard of me. But if you have come across any of my work, it's likely you found it on my YouTube channel, Tyranny News Network. Before I created that channel, I had a blog at tyrannynews.com, where I began to publish articles on various social, socioeconomic, and political issues. It speaks to the success of YouTube that my blog fell far short of receiving the attention that my YouTube channel has. And attention, in the form of subscribers to my channel or through whatever means, has always been my goal. Attention to what, you might ask? Which I don't find offensive in the least. It demonstrates that you're thinking critically about what I'm presenting and what my motivations are. Regardless of how corny it sounds, my purpose has been to help others discover history and learn about our present society with enough raw data to form their own perspectives. The major media outlets don't provide us with unvarnished, meaningful news, and the result is a nation of people with very limited understanding of events taking place in their world. What little they do know is a combination of fallacies and trivial points that aren't sufficient to form a useful worldview. I've been fortunate to have stumbled onto researching deep politics. So, as I see it, Sandy Hook is an issue important enough that every American should have a detailed account of the event available to them, and I mean full disclosure. That's why I'm participating in this project. I'm going to begin my segment with what some will surely call a minor issue, but I tend to measure the significance of certain evidence using an entirely different scale. I view evidence that is synchronous or seemingly coincidental as highly interesting. On the day of the Sandy Hook event, while the activities we've all seen were taking place at the primary crime scene, there was another crime scene being discovered. The investigation was said to have spread into areas near to the school, where it appears from the limited footage available that a search for suspects was taking place. Later in the day, events were taking place in New Jersey, the arrest of Ryan Lanza, for instance. But the only other officially reported crime scene besides the school itself was the Lanza residence on Yogananda Street. At the time of this production, the Lanza home was left mostly intact. There's very little that would indicate it was the scene of a horrible murder. Some minor damage to the garage door, a notice posted on the door. It appears much of the furnishings are still in the home. The neighborhood is back to its pre-school shooting pace. But back in December 2012, the neighborhood was a hub of activity. Residents were stopped and questioned. Yogananda Street, on which the Lanzas are said to have lived, had been blocked by squad cars and police tape. With the release of the final report, a number of aerial photos of the street and the Lanza home was provided. But it appears from what can be seen that the photos were taken within the span of only a few minutes, and no indication of the time of the photo series is given. But there is something vaguely interesting about one photo. This white and blue house is said to be the Lanzas. This home next door is said to be the home of the Trent Acosta family. Upon examining the driveway at the Lanza home, there doesn't appear to be any obvious signs of activity having taken place. However, when we examine the Trent Acosta's driveway, there appears to be tire tracks from cars that drove indiscriminately over their lawn. To help visualize the tracks, I've highlighted them. Based on what the aerial photos depict, one could draw the conclusion that they were taken later in the day or afternoon. But were there any aerial photos taken from that morning? It turns out that there's at least one. Here's a photo depicting the same general area with the Lanza home on the left and the Trent Acosta home on the right. But oddly, the Lanza home doesn't appear to be the focus of attention. The home next door, on the other hand, can be seen to have at least two vehicles in the driveway and a couple of figures, which I assume are investigators. It doesn't appear that the home is being used as a staging area for convenience. The barricade created by the squad car and police tape is at the next door driveway. If I didn't know better, this early photo of the scene would give me the impression that the secondary crime scene was this greenhouse. What were they doing at the home next door? This isn't evidence of anything conclusive at this point, but it's an anomaly that has puzzled me since first seeing this photo.

0: Hi, I'm known on YouTube as Odin Rock. On December 14th, 2012, I was driving my daughter home from daycare when a news bulletin about a school shooting in Connecticut came on the radio. As soon as we got home, I made sure my daughter was occupied and then turned on the TV news. I was expecting to see a scene of chaos, of weeping enraged parents, gnashing of teeth, pulling of hair. What I saw instead was first responders lounging around smiling, parents nonchalantly walking calm children to their cars. Over the next few days, the scene only became more bizarre, with conflicting accounts and victims' families seemingly ecstatic and hungry for attention. There were many troubling and suspiciously anomalous characteristics to the event, but what really solidified my gut feeling that something was obscenely wrong with the situation was the blatant cover-up and official concealment of evidence to the point we are left to ask if there is any evidence this event took place whatsoever. We could postulate this cover-up began more than a year before the event, when Raised Bill 1054, an act concerning the disclosure of pediatric autopsy reports, was introduced in the Connecticut legislature. Initially opposed by Chief Medical Examiner Wayne Carver as redundant, he later inexplicably did an about-face and supported the bill, which would end up being passed in October 2011, effectively concealing all pediatric autopsy reports from public examination. Why do this? Was this ever a problem? Fast forward to the weekend of the event. Debbie Aurelia, Newtown Town Clerk, effectively breaks the law by refusing requests from the Associated Press, the New York Post, the Hartford Courant, and other media for copies of the death certificates of the victims. Miss Aurelia, the subject of two ethics hearings in 2010, and the future wife of Sandy Hook Fire Chief Bill Halstead, soon went so far as to craft legislation with state representatives Belinsky, Hovey, and McKinney to restrict all death records and marriage records for perpetuity across the state of Connecticut.
1: What else are you talking about? Are we still talking about death certificates, which have been available for hundreds of years?
2: I believe the bill covers four key elements. Crime scene photos are top priority for us, without a doubt, and that is

0: As public suspicion intensified, the cover-up went into full swing as the original bill was amended to include public release of 9/11 calls, any photographs, and even witness statements. The alleged victims' families were even brought to the Capitol to lobby for the bill, going so far as to stand on the floor of the legislature on the last night of deliberation. They continually stressed the non-release of photos of dead children, even though no request had been made, and the release of such photos had been unheard of. Supporters went so far as to bring race into the debate by enlisting the Black and Puerto Rican caucus to push for the bill to cover all homicides in Connecticut, thereby making all homicide records inaccessible to FOIA requests. The parents also continually brought up in press conferences that they feared the use of such material by conspiracy theorists and internet bloggers. The bill, which had been drafted in secret behind closed doors and without the usual opportunity for public comment, passed at 2 a.m. on the last night of legislature before adjournment. It left the release of 911 calls up for debate, but the release of all other records for all homicides in Connecticut would be left up to the discretion of the families. The bill passed unanimously with only two no votes and was signed by Governor Malloy on June 5, 2013. Outrage over the bill from the Freedom of Information advocates led to the formation of the Victims' Privacy and Public's Right to Know Task Force. The 17-member task force was weighed heavily in favor of privacy, with only two representatives on the side of the Freedom of Information, and they were repeatedly berated at almost every meeting for their perceived insensitivity to the victims' families. Over 6 months, the panel heard from members of the press, law enforcement, and the victims' families who repeatedly claimed their rights were being violated by those seeking evidence of a crime there was still no substantial proof of even having occurred.
1: The law also created a 17-member task force to study and make recommendations to the Assembly on what should and should not be released about crimes. Among those selected to serve on the task force is Officer Jillian Knox of the New Haven Police Department's Victim Services Unit.
2: In my city, the victims that I interact with on a daily basis, they feel as though everything needs to be private.
1: The legislature and the governor were prompted to act because of Sandy Hook, but it became clear that some believed that was unfair to all of the state's other crime victims.
3: Families have a very real interest in not being publicized on the radio and television. I think there's a balance of that the public has a right to know certain things, and I think that's something that this committee needs to focus on.
1: There are other lawyers, victim advocates, media representatives, and state lawmakers on this panel that must make recommendations on where the lines should be drawn, including Representative Deborah Hovey, who represents Sandy Hook, and who has expressed strong opinions about the media.
4: Initially, especially those first four or so months, I just felt that the media was over the top.
0: At the meeting to review the final report of the panel, the two Freedom of Information representatives were surprised to learn that a 5-year prison term Class D felony provision for the public release of information pertaining to any homicide had been inserted as a recommendation in the report. The report was approved with 15 members' support, the two Freedom of Information members abstaining with strong objections. The report resulted in the drafting of Senate Bill 388, which proposed the non-release of any information that would constitute, quote, an unwarranted invasion of personal privacy, applicable to any person, not just the families of crime victims. All victims and witnesses' names would also remain private.
5: Access to basic information, including the names of witnesses, is essential to reversing wrongful convictions. This bill would make those efforts impossible in the state of Connecticut. The language in this section undermines transparency and accountability in our criminal justice system on a massive scale.
6: It's Orwellian, is what I think it is.
7: Well,
6: my solution is just keep things the way they are.
7: You want to leave 13311?
6: I want to keep public records public, because it's not just murder. It's not just homicides that is issued. It's all public records.
0: At the meeting to review the final report, and this is important, and everybody should go watch the video I made of this incident. At the meeting to review the final report of the panel, the two FOIA representatives were surprised to learn that a 5-year prison term Class D felony provision for the public release of information pertaining to any homicide

0: side had been inserted as a recommendation in the report. The report was approved with 15 members' support, the two FOIA members abstaining with strong objections.
1: Completely absurd.
0: It's completely absurd.
1: None of this makes any sense if Sandy Hook was a real event, but it makes a whole lot of sense if there's a tremendous amount to cover up because it was only a drill, and the whole state is embarrassed because it was all complicit in the event, so they're doing everything they can conceal access to the kind of evidence that would refute the story and demonstrate it was a hoax.
0: These two FOIA representatives, one of them is almost in tears that they had been sitting through the 6 months of meetings with these people, you know, and if you've ever been in that kind of a commission or something, you develop relationships with the people in the commission and they're all being friendly with you. And then they pull the rug out from under you at the last meeting for the recommendations and basically just bald-faced lie to you that they had discussed this 5-year penalty for releasing any information pertaining to any homicide, okay? Not just Sandy Hook, any homicide. It's just a travesty. Law enforcement and the state can get away with whatever they want to do in Connecticut now, okay? The citizens of Connecticut have no recourse now.
2: In effect, the bill left it to law enforcement to decide what information it would release. The implications are horrendous. Those considered wrongly convicted would have no access to information for appeal, and the decision to release information pertaining to corruption and a wide array of abuse by law enforcement would be left up to that same law enforcement agency. The legislature ended up in deadlock on the amended privacy bill, which means the original draconian limits on release of information still stand. At this point in time, the citizens of Connecticut have no access to records on any homicide, effectively leaving it up to law enforcement what information will be released. In addition to this, Peter Lanza has refused to provide any information on Adam Lanza's mental health. This did not stop him from giving an interview to the New Yorker. When child rights organization Able Child petitioned to have the information released on what medications Lanza was on, they were told by the Deputy Attorney General it would not be released because it may stop the mentally ill from taking their medication. Add to this the massively redacted official report. The reluctance to release information every step of the way can only be seen as a blatant cover-up. Why not release Lanza's medical records? For that matter, why not release any evidence at all of Lanza's presence in the school that day? It may surprise the general public that there has been no evidence presented of a causal nexus between Lanza and the alleged crime. Surely the release of this information would end most of the speculation by concerned members of the public who have been deemed hoaxers, by those who should have nothing to hide. Aren't the alleged parents of these children interested in this information? Would it not help us to prevent an event like this in the future if we knew Lanza's mental state leading up to that day?

Hello, my name is Jeff C. I'm an independent blogger and media analyst who runs an alternative YouTube channel called Free Radio Revolution. My specialty is to break down events that are reported by the corporate media and try to expose the truth behind these events and what they really are about. I started covering Sandy Hook right after the event occurred. At first, I reacted like many, with grief and anger. But my focus quickly shifted to all the inconsistencies of the official story and the complete ineptitude of the corporate media in investigating the alleged shooting. One of the very first characters that caught my attention was none other than Gene Rosen, a retired pet sitter who had become the focal point of numerous corporate media stories on Sandy Hook.

0: Gene Rosen was portrayed by the corporate media as the hero of Sandy Hook for having provided shelter to six Sandy Hook Elementary School children in the wake of the alleged shooting. An important thing to keep in mind while watching this segment is that Gene Rosen has an extensive background in acting and is the CEO of the Newton Cable Advisory. He has also appeared in several stage productions, including a recent production of The Fantastics. Gene Rosen's story about how he came across the six children on his front lawn after the Sandy Hook shooting changes with every interview. In one interview, he's talking about how he came out of the loft where he fed the cats. In another one, he's talking about he was on his way to breakfast. Then in another interview, he said he saw the children through his window. Finally, he said that he was walking home from breakfast and saw the children on his front lawn. Upon approaching the children, Gene makes reference to a man speaking kind of harshly in some interviews as well as a school bus driver. While in other interviews, Gene completely omits the man speaking kind of harshly to the children.
1: And I saw a man talking to them in a very harsh way. And he seemed agitated. He kept saying, "It's gonna be all right, it's gonna be all right."
0: One would assume with Gene's background as being a psychologist who worked at the Newtown Fairfield State Hospital that he would be able to count. Unfortunately, according to the official report, the bus driver, who Gene constantly refers to, claims that only four children were brought to Gene Rosen's house. Gene Rosen's account of what the children told him about their traumatic experience seems very scripted and poorly acted out. Watch all the theatrics he puts into describing the kids who had allegedly just witnessed their beloved teacher, Victoria Soto, get shot, and take note of the multiple inconsistencies.
1: "I can't go back to the school. We can't go back to the school. We can't go back to the school. We don't have a teacher. We don't have a teacher. Mrs. Soto, Mrs. Soto, Mrs. Soto is dead. There's blood. She had blood in her mouth and she fell and there was two guns, a big gun and a small gun. I can't go back to the school. I can't go back to the school. I don't have a teacher. I don't have a teacher." And then the other boy said, "Mrs. Soto, my teacher's been shot." I could not fathom this. I could not imagine what they were talking about. I could not fathom in my mind what had happened.
0: Equally puzzling is what Gene did with the children that came to his house. Either the parents came and picked them up, or some of them went to the firehouse, or all of them went to the firehouse. Either way, Gene goes out of his way to illustrate the joy that the parents had when they came to the house.
2: "Explain to me what that moment was like."
1: "When their parents came, I was so happy. Their parents is what they needed. And their parents came to the house. My arms were not long enough."
0: Once again, Gene Rosen's testimony completely conflicts with that of the school bus driver in the official report. Whereas Gene Rosen said that all the parents came to his home to pick up the kids, or all the kids went to the firehouse, the school bus driver says in the official report that three of the four kids were picked up by their parents at Gene Rosen's house, while the fourth child was taken by both of them to the firehouse. Gene Rosen repeatedly mentions a woman who came to his house with a face frozen in fear after the children had been collected by their parents or after Gene had taken them down to the firehouse. This woman, whose name was only mentioned once, is none other than Scarlett Lewis, the mother of Jesse, who was another hero on that particular day.
3: Jesse was a hero that day. He was not just a victim. I can't imagine a six-year-old. Six-year-old having the presence of mind to take that kind of action. I would think he would be, like all of them, just terrified.
0: The purpose of this storyline is to bridge the children of Victoria Soto's class to Jesse Lewis, who saved their lives by telling them to run while Adam Lanza was reloading his magazine.
1: "This was the worst thing that happened. This beautiful woman came to my door. She was so pretty, but her face was frozen. It was frozen in fear. It looked...
0: And so, trusty Gene Rosen, the former psychologist and theater actor, has his entire story debunked neatly by the helicopter footage that was filmed on the morning of the shooting at 10:30 a.m. One can clearly see Mr. Rosen bumbling around, perhaps even reciting his lines. There's even a brief interview which he gives which proves that he was there, which of course means that he couldn't have been at his home with the children, nor could he have been there to receive Scarlett Lewis.
1: I want to hold them. I want to be with them. I want to tell them that there is light after the darkness.
0: We have already established that Gene Rosen has an acting background. So would it surprise you if we have confirmed evidence that Rosen was indeed acting throughout all of his interviews? Let's take a look at one video in particular. It's a Gene Rosen video that is not from a news outlet, but was uploaded to the internet nonetheless. In this video, Gene is caught rehearsing his lines. Let's check it out.
4: School bus driver picked them up. I think she had just let off some kids or was in the area. And they came inside the house and they start talking about blood coming out of her mouth. And they said, what are we going to do for a teacher? Our teacher's dead. They were so distraught.
0: As you've seen from the video, it was the cameraman who corrected Gene. How could a cameraman correct the person talking unless the entire thing was scripted? In case you didn't catch it, the reason why the cameraman corrected Gene was because in this version of the story, Gene states that the children immediately started talking about their teacher dying as they entered the house. It was at this point when the cameraman whispers, "No," and Gene waves his arms up in the air and states, Matt, I mean." In his mainstream media interviews, Gene changes the script by stating that the kids didn't tell him about the teacher dying until 15 to 20 minutes after their stay in his house.
5: How did you first learn, and it was four little girls and two little boys, that they had just run, literally, from Victoria Soto's classroom, a teacher who was killed in front of them?
1: I didn't learn about it till around 15 minutes or 20 minutes into their stay at my house.
0: The obvious reason why the cameraman and Gene are flustered is because Gene would be negligent if he didn't immediately call 911 after hearing the news of a shooting in which a teacher was shot dead. Even though his story is ridiculous as it is, it would hold zero ground if he had done nothing but have the kids play with toys while knowing their teacher was murdered. Who is this Matt guy anyway? Was it him who uploaded the video to the internet? And why did he do it? Gene was literally caught in the act lying. He provided statements to the police. If he is caught deliberately providing false statements, he could be charged with criminal acts for filing false reports and obstruction of justice, just to name a few. Not only that, but donation sites were put up in his name. He collected money based on the scripted statement. He was also spotted walking around at the firehouse. Could it be that he was rehearsing his lines there as well? Is there anyone out there that believes the school bus driver picked up a random assortment of kids after school was in session and then bypasses the firehouse and proceeds to drop them off on a stranger's lawn, then go inside to drink juice and play with toys instead of calling the police? Are we supposed to believe this man who is a known actor and who was caught rehearsing his lines? Was Gene included in this event because of his close proximity to the school? Was he given donation money to keep him quiet? In a fair and just society, we could present these questions and the obvious discrepancies of Gene's testimonies to the justice system.
6: As problematic and concerning as it may be, there is evidence of foreknowledge of the purported shooting that took place in Sandy Hook. Plain and simple, web pages with details of the event were put online before the event took place. And the websites where these pages appeared were the official websites of well-known organizations. This evidence of foreknowledge has been met with some of the most belligerent arguments that claim this is untrue. The most common argument being that we simply lack the knowledge required to analyze the data. Data in these cases refers to the cache of a web page kept by search engines like Bing and Google. So before I get to the evidence of foreknowledge itself, let's identify a few terms and definitions that will help you gain a better understanding of a topic you may or may not be that familiar with. Google is a company that provides many services, but for our purposes, we're going to focus just on their web search service. When you search the web for a word or a phrase using Google, Google presents you with a series of pages that best match your search criteria. The results are ordered by how close they match, so results on page 1 should be better or more relevant than those on page 20. What is Google providing links to? What are these results? Most results linked to by Google are simply web pages, although some of the results will be PDF, Microsoft Word, or other documents. Google's proprietary technology determines when and where those results show up. Since the vast majority of results and the evidence in this case are web pages, we'll limit our discussion to those. Google uses a very complicated and private method of choosing which results to display and the order in which to display them. The system is ever-changing and increasingly more sophisticated to abate abuse of the system. Google has detected and prevented the most clever of tricks over the years. Why would anyone want to manipulate Google's system? Imagine if you were a company that sold widgets online and had 20 web pages that advertised your widget. Imagine if, through some gaming of the Google system, every search at Google always produced links to your 20 pages before any other pages. Whether the search was Angelina Jolie or quantum mechanics, your pages came up. Although this is an extreme example, you can see how this might be desirable. How do web pages get into the results shown by Google? Before a web page can be presented as a search result, Google must first become aware of the page and index it. Then, all the various features of the page and its content can be analyzed so it can be included in search results when appropriate. This function is performed by Googlebot. Beginning with the pages it already has in its index and adding new page maps of links provided by site owners, Googlebot scours these pages for any changes and links to any new pages. Once complete, Google's index is updated accordingly. This process is ongoing, involving many bots and many billions of pages. With that background under our belt, let's examine how to determine the date that a page was last indexed by Google and what that page contained at that time. When Google visits a web page for the first time, determined by a proprietary criteria, Google may capture and store a copy of that page. You can access the cached version of a web page by clicking the link labeled cached, shown with most search listings. Each cached page is assigned an ID and the date it was last cached. Pages that are more popular will be cached more often. Each time a page is cached, the date is updated, and if the page is changed, the new content will overwrite the old. What constitutes a page is ultimately determined by the URL address of the page. So, if a page exists that is identical in every way to another, except the URL is slightly different, Google will index it as a separate and unique page. If the URL of a page is changed in any way, then Google will consider it a new page. Even if the content of a page remains the same, a change to the URL will cause Google to index it as a new page. At around the same time, it will remove its former reference to a page. Some pages may be indexed and usually cached as well by Google once, but never qualify to be indexed or cached again, based on a number of factors. In these cases, the cached version of the page and the date of cache may be as old as 9 years. Google is not concerned with certain things that may be contained within the URL, like dates, for instance, other than keywords and phrases it will use to determine the general content of the page. So, if you were to create a page with a URL containing the date 7/15/1999, Google will still use the current date when indexing it. Google always records the date their bot visits a page, without exception. Hopefully now you understand the basics in a theoretical sense. Now let's look at some real-life examples to see if we can definitively determine if there was foreknowledge. And we'll begin with a smoking gun example that would stand up in court. While we're at it, we'll take note of just how far one person went to confuse people and hide the simple truth. It all began when the website for the Arlington Red Devils posted a webpage on their site with a link to a document entitled, A Guide on How to Talk to Children About Sandy Hook. The guide was originally published by Crisis Management Institute. The date of the article shown on the page itself is 12/10/2012. The URL of the page also includes that date. As we just outlined, the only date that we can truly rely on to tell us when the page was last accessed by Googlebot and indexed is the date it was cached, or the cache date. To see that, we simply find the cached link for the page, and when Google's cached version of the page loads, that date will always appear in Google's disclaimer box right at the top of the page. Remember though, the cached date is updated each time Googlebot returns to visit the page, so going through this process after almost 2 years would likely show a much more recent date. But thankfully, many people were curious enough in the days immediately after the event to grab a screenshot of what the page looked like back then. And those screenshots show Google's cached date for the page as 10/13/2012, 1 day prior to the actual event. So, let's add it up and see what we have here. Disregarding the content of the webpage itself, which we've learned can be changed over time, we start with the URL of the page. As you can see, the URL contains the phrase, Talking with your children about the Sandy Hook tragedy. That can only be a specific reference to the Sandy Hook shooting event. Next, we see that Google reports a cached date of 12/13/2012 for that URL. Remember, URLs can't change or Google considers it a new page. And I might add that just because we see clear evidence that Google had last indexed the page on the 13th, it's very possible the page had been indexed earlier, say the 10th. At which time, Google's cached date would have shown the 10th. Case closed. Here we have an irrefutable example of foreknowledge of the event by at minimum 1 day. Now let's see how this simple bit of deduction was extrapolated into a book-length investigation that, despite its length, never came to this conclusion. A fairly popular alternative news site, Fellowship of the Minds, ran an article back on January 13th of 2013, reporting that this same webpage appeared to have been online 4 days before the Sandy Hook event. The article caused a stir and racked up many comments. But a few days later, an update to the article was added, explaining that many comments had been received, but one in particular, from a person named Peter Offerman, seemed to provide more insight. So Peter's comment was featured, which began an odyssey of endless technical jargon. This first article garnered 167 comments before comments were closed. Many of those comments were chapter-length diatribes by Mr. Offerman that danced around the technical details of everything from blogging systems to web servers, each promising to provide the conclusive evidence in the next issue. This went on for a further 3 articles and nearly 200 further comments. It was clear to me when I posted a comment to the first article that Mr. Offerman was clearly attempting to confuse the issue and doing a very good job of it. The owner of the site, who happens to have penned the 4 articles, was likely dazzled by the display and unfortunately taken for a ride. But the evidence was clear. Everyone's familiar with the United Way, and it's not surprising that they established a fund to solicit donations for those impacted by the Sandy Hook event. But it appears they too jumped the gun on the event and published their webpage advertising the fund well in advance of the event. In the case of the United Way, a page was noted in the Google search results entitled Sandy Hook School Support Fund and was published to their website for the Western Connecticut region. Unfortunately, I couldn't locate a screenshot taken early enough showing Google's cache date for the page. However, we do see Google's document date of the page shown as December 11, 2012. This isn't definitive, since Google may derive that date from the page content, which is subject to change. In some instances, the date is grabbed from the page where the date is actually connected to another article simply linked to on the page. When I examined a copy of the page, I found no dates whatsoever. In those cases, Google claims to revert to the cache date. But since the document date of 12/11/2012 isn't definitive proof of foreknowledge, we need to dig deeper. The website insanemedia.net has done extensive research into this topic and provides us with some important clues. First, they report that the United Way has responded to allegations of foreknowledge and flatly rejected them. But this is where it gets interesting. Subsequent to that, a public relations firm contracted by the United Way forwarded an email to the Daily Caller from an engineer at Google reading as follows. This is a technical glitch on our end. The date Google's search engine first saw the page was 12/14/2012 at 6:58 p.m. We're looking into a fix, but it may take some weeks. Being somewhat of an expert in these matters, I can say that this explanation is utterly ridiculous. In fact, I find it very difficult to believe that a Google engineer would make such a claim. But given that this is presented as the official explanation from the United Way's perspective, let's see if there's any other evidence that would support that. As shown right on the page in question, the United Way Fund was actually established by the Newtown Savings Bank. Not surprisingly, the president and CEO of the Newtown Savings Bank is John Trentacosta, the very same Trentacosta that owned the home next door to the Lanzas and where all the activity was taking place on the morning of the event. Mr. Trentacosta is a bigger fish than some might think, as he's a member of an important council at the Federal Reserve Bank of New York. Mr. Trentacosta is quoted as saying, "The fund came together as a response to countless requests, presumably to counter any criticism that the fund was simply a fraudulent scheme, but that's just speculation." However, the statement does present a problem. We know from the Google engineer's statement that the webpage soliciting donations for the fund was indexed by Google on 12/14/2012 at 6:58 p.m., the very evening of the event. How much earlier than that time was the page first put online is unknown. But in any case, one has to wonder how it was possible in such a short time to first receive those countless requests, come up with the concept for the fund, meet to plan the whole thing, establish the bank account to collect those donations, coordinate with the United Way, determine the slogans and taglines for the campaign, create the artwork and the web pages themselves, and finally to get all of that up and running online. If it were possible at all, it would be a world record. I don't know how many people have donated, but the total taken in is in the millions. I find the explanations given to account for how quickly this fund was put together to be dubious. In the end, it may be this potentially fraudulent fund and the legal pursuit to reclaim those donations made by innocent people who were simply duped that becomes the first domino to fall in the greater fall of the Sandy Hook hoax.

0: The official report, a 6,700-page data dump deprived of any useful or pertinent information because of its plethora of redactions. Well, that's how most people have described the official report as released by the Connecticut State Police. This report could have put to rest all of the skepticism from people who believe Sandy Hook was indeed a manufactured event. Instead, because of its many inconsistencies and contradictions found inside, even more questions have been raised. The excuse of a rush report cannot be used in this case because it took almost a whole year to release it. Due to their lack of urgency, Lieutenant Paul Vance and State's Attorney Stephen Sedensky came under heavy fire for their lengthy delay. When asked about when he planned on releasing the report to the public, Lieutenant Paul Vance merely replied, quote, "Nobody ever said that we had to have it done by a certain time," unquote. The egotism of Vance and the withholding of information seems to be a recurring theme. After all, he did in fact call himself the master.
1: I think it's up to you to talk with your legislators and talk with your...
2: Well, the legislators don't listen. They don't listen.
1: There's nothing I can do about it, man.
2: Yes, there is, because you can refuse to follow unlawful orders.
1: Okay.
2: If you can't do that, that means you're an enemy of America.
1: Okay, ma'am, I'm not discussing this with you. I think our conversation's over. I suggest you contact your attorney, ma'am.
2: So, really, all right, just remember, okay, you're the servant, we're the masters, okay? And if you come to my home...
1: Ma'am. I'm the master, you're
2: really?
1: Absolutely right.
2: You're the
1: thank
2: master?
1: You very much for your
2: no, you're
1: your
2: the servant.
1: Ma'am.
2: You're the servant, we're the masters.
1: Yeah. Thank
2: you come
1: you
2: to
1: very
2: my
1: much
2: home.
1: For your conversation, ma'am. Okay.
0: And in mid-2014, he found himself in a similar bind when he did not release another crime report within a respectful manner of time.
3: Was there anything unusual about the state police handling of this because of who was involved?
4: Not at all. A thoroughly complete investigation, arrest was made, was turned over to Superior Court for prosecution.
0: Nevertheless, this report, which can be downloaded at the government website cspsandyhookreport.ct.gov, is their final word, their official statement. And when we find inconsistencies and contradictions within this report, they should be obligated to defend it. Now, one humongous inconsistency can be found in the supplemental DNA reports from the forensic laboratory. The report numbers are shown here. This DNA report consisted of swabbing various areas of the murder weapon found at the Lanza home, which was a .22 caliber Savage rifle. Other items swabbed included a Christmas card, an envelope labeled for the young students of Sandy Hook Elementary School, the adhesive side of the stamp, and the exterior and interior door handles of the car located at the crime scene. These items were then compared to the, quote, known blood of Nancy Lanza, unquote, and a liver swab from a person allegedly said to be Adam Lanza. The results from this report are shocking, to say the least. Based on the conclusions given by the forensic science examiner and analyst Eric Carita, both Nancy and Adam Lanza are eliminated as contributors to the DNA found on the following items. In fact, the only items swabbed that could be connected to an Adam Lanza are mixtures. Now, a DNA mixture is a given sample that contains the DNA of more than one individual. If you were thinking that Nancy Lanza's DNA would be one of the individuals included in the mixture, you would be wrong. Nancy Lanza was eliminated as a contributor to all of the aforementioned items. Now, given these facts, many questions now are raised. How could there be more than one person's DNA found at the crime scene when, according to the official report, Adam Lanza acted alone? Was the DNA contaminated? If so, how could there be any conclusive results? Astonishingly still, on January 7, 2013, a hit was obtained with a convicted offender DNA profile from the New York State Police Investigation Center for the letter entitled, "For the Young Children of Sandy Hook Elementary School." Who is this New York convict, and what are his connections to the school, and to Adam and Nancy Lanza for that matter? Was there ever a follow-up? This seems as if it should be treated with the utmost importance. So why was it swept under the rug, hidden in a 6,700-page pile, and never addressed publicly? How can we believe this official report when the forensic analyst himself concludes that both Nancy and Adam Lanza are eliminated as contributors to the DNA found at the crime scene. You have to ask yourself, what exactly is going on here? We attempted to find an answer when an email was sent to forensic science examiner Eric Carita. In a portion of the email, Mr. Carita was asked the following. Quote, would your conclusions indicate any of the following? 1. Adam Lanza was not the shooter. 2. Adam Lanza did not work alone. 3. There was definitely somebody else involved. Was there any follow-up regarding the convict from New York and his possible involvement? Who he is and if your findings resulted in him becoming a suspect? Do you know the contents of what was found inside the envelope and why it was crucial to the investigation? The report states that the DNA sample of Adam Lanza was taken from his liver. Is this common procedure? Were you ever brought into contact with the shooter's body, or was the liver swab the only source of Lanza's DNA? Thank you for your time, and I look forward to hearing from you. Unquote. We have yet to receive a response from Mr. Carita. However, there has been one update during the production of this video. A Freedom of Information request has been granted to News Channel 8 of Connecticut regarding the letter to the young children of Sandy Hook. Although the convict from New York is still unknown, this is what we are now being told.
5: David, how did you even learn this letter existed?
6: And it was mentioned in the Sandy Hook report released about a year ago, but that report really gave no information about it. Tonight, we have a photocopy of that letter, and it's addressed to the students of Sandy Hook, sent days after the shooting. A mysterious message claiming to be an apology from the father of the shooter.
7: It was referenced in one of the thousands of pages in the Sandy Hook report, a report criticized for leaving out too much. It took a Freedom of Information request from the News 8 investigators and a complaint to the Freedom of Information Commission to get our hands on the contents of the envelope. A day before a scheduled hearing, the state police asked us to pull back our complaint. They would just give it to us. Police tested it for fingerprints and DNA. It did not come from Peter Lanza, as the envelope says. They tested it for Adam Lanza's DNA. Police say it didn't match him either. The only match they found was an unnamed felon in New York who they believe licked the envelope.
0: This still does not explain why Adam Lanza's DNA was not found on various items at the Lanza home, or why there were DNA mixtures found on those items, despite there being only two alleged people in the house. Nancy Lanza was eliminated as a contributor to all aforementioned items. Moving on to the DNA found at Sandy Hook School, we arrive at Amended Supplemental DNA Report 6. Here we find even more bizarre information. This report includes all of the weapons and magazines Lanza allegedly carried in the school. Strangely, it is permanent substitute teacher Lauren Rousseau's DNA, not Lanza's, which is found on the pistol grip of the rifle, shoulder stock of the rifle, feed area inside of the magazine, the Glock magazine, 9mm Sig Sauer magazine, P-Mag magazine, and 13 cartridges. Even stranger yet, of the 27 results found in this report, all but 3 are mixtures. The only unredacted DNA source that is distinctly listed alone is that of Principal Dawn Hochsprung. In result number 18, it clearly states the results are consistent with Dawn Hochsprung being the source of the DNA profile from item number 59S1, a 10mm auto cartridge. Now if we move to the Supplemental DNA Report 5, we see that the same item number, 59S1, was matched up to an Adam Lanza. Surprisingly though, Lanza's DNA was eliminated as a contributor to that specific item. Now if that wasn't odd enough for you, according to this same report, he was also eliminated as a contributor to the DNA found on the stock area and forearm of the shotgun shells, and various magazines and cartridges. The shotgun, if you recall, was found in the trunk of the Honda Civic. That very Honda Civic's interior and exterior door handles were also swabbed, but once again, Lanza's DNA was nowhere to be found. He was, however, said to be included as a source for a Sig Sauer magazine, an item number 58S1, a different 10mm cartridge. The suicide weapon he allegedly used contained a DNA mixture. Now, as you can see, by cross-referencing the various DNA reports, nothing seems to add up. Adam Lanza's name, for example, appears in most DNA reports, but disappears from Report 6. Why would he be redacted? And why do we find Lauren Rousseau's DNA on so many items? As one blogger states, it is understandable that body fluids of victims could come into contact with the weapons carried by the murderer. It stretches credibility when that same DNA is found on bullets inside of loaded magazines. Was the supplemental DNA report deliberately designed to confuse and beguile the public in an effort to cover up the truth? If not, what are we supposed to make of these anomalous findings? The forensic science examiner is silent, so we can't expect to find an answer there. We could ask the lead Sandy Hook investigator from the Western District Crime Squad, but he, William Podgorski, age 49, died suddenly of an undisclosed illness. Lieutenant Paul Vance has proven he's unreliable, as he provided the public with false information as to where the gunman was found. In a CBS interview, he quite matter-of-factly stated that the gunman was found in the hallway. However, we learn he was supposedly found in the classroom.
8: And where was the gunman found?
9: In the hallway.
8: Outside of classroom?
9: Correct.
0: Perhaps the press would help investigate these seemingly blatant inconsistencies. However, they have proven as well to be silent on such issues. The organization Able Child stated it best. Prior to the release of the investigative report, the Courant was all over the shooting at Sandy Hook, but has failed to report on investigative details that scream for answers. It's one thing for lawmakers to ignore investigative material, but when a leading press organization blatantly fails to report on important investigative details, the people of the state truly are not being served. And finally, with all of the inconsistencies and lies surrounding the event, how can we be certain if DNA samples from the crime scene were really processed? Judging by the few unredacted photos we have of Classroom 8, the classroom in which two adults and 15 children were allegedly murdered, we see no evidence whatsoever of a massacre. The first two photos are images taken just inside the classroom. The last three were taken after the interior had been cleared. In the end, it is difficult to come to any accurate conclusion of what the anomalous supplemental DNA report suggests. And if public officials like Vance really do view themselves as masters, then we the people, in their eyes, are the servants and don't deserve answers. If nothing else, that is what has to change.

The now famous images of the students being led away from the Sandy Hook school by educators and law enforcement personnel were captured by Shannon Hicks. Her photos of the student evacuation were some of the first images shared with the broadcast media and became front page news on papers around the world.

Before these pictures were released to the AP and other media hubs, Shannon made a slideshow of some of these images and uploaded her slideshow to the Newtown Bee YouTube account. This video went live on December 14th, 2012.

0: Now, according to Hicks, she took these photos at approximately 10:09 a.m. on December 14, 2012. Many researchers have pointed out numerous inconsistencies in Shannon's snapshots, including various wardrobe anomalies, parking lot inconsistencies. In an effort to pinpoint the exact time that these photos were taken, I decided to examine the EXIF metadata of Shannon's photos. Finding versions of her images with intact metadata was daunting, as all available versions of her images are copies of the originals. However, Hicks shared her story and a few of her photos with Time.com. The photos Shannon gave to Time in her exclusive interview contained lots of EXIF data, but what that data tells us only adds to the suspicion that her photos might have been staged. If we examine two of her most important evacuation images, we see that they're claimed to be taken on December 14, 2012. The metadata on one of these images says that it was taken at 12 a.m., and another says it was taken at 6:10 p.m. All of these Time.com images have wildly different capture times. These times seem anomalous if this event were really taking place right in front of her camera. Looking into the metadata further, we find that these images have been manipulated in Adobe Photoshop CS5 for Macintosh on December 19th at 5:30 p.m. This fact alone invalidates the metadata timestamps, as all metadata can be manipulated to the artist's liking using Adobe Photoshop CS5. Which brings us back to Shannon's slideshow on the Newtown Bee YouTube account. Perhaps by examining the metadata of this video, we can come up with a more accurate picture of when these images first went online. When looking into her video's metadata, something very shocking immediately stands out. Her video was created on December 13, 2012 at 5:44 p.m. Eastern Time. How could it be that this video was uploaded and encoded on December 13th if the photos within that video were supposedly taken the following morning? Similarly, John Voquette, an associate editor at the Newtown Bee, captured a short clip of the purported chaos behind the firehouse, which he also uploaded to the Newtown Bee's YouTube account.
1: Ambulances and paramedics are being dispatched in from as far away as Waterbury and the Waterbury region. Got parents standing by. The chairman of the school board, W. Lightline, is here. Multiple school personnel, ambulance, and state police, and others from throughout the location, throughout the region here at San Diego School for the still developing incident. We have no idea firmly what's going on yet. We have SWAT, emergency services here from the state of Connecticut, armed and moving into the area. We have no other firm information, confirmation of injuries, victims, or any information beyond that there was an incident that possibly involved a shooting, and that we are still standing by for firm information or a press briefing.
0: The metadata for this video also shows it was created on December 13th. This is very strong evidence that these images were taken before the event, maybe in a drill or dress rehearsal situation, in preparation for the FEMA false flag terrorism event, better known as the Sandy Hook hoax.

0: So jump for joy for Sandy Hook Elementary janitor named Rick Thorne, who did a Paul Revere run through the hallways after spotting the gunman shouting, "A gunman is coming, a gunman is coming." He checked to make sure the classroom doors were locked. I'm going to talk about Rick Thorne and some of the discrepancies found in relation to him and early statements that were made. And these early statements that were made are very important. They're what came out before any editing and auditing has been done. Where you can find the most truth is in the early footage, the early, when you compare it to what we have, information that's been given out almost 2 years later. When you go back and compare, it's almost insane. I got this photo from Sandy Hook hoax page from Tony. This is who Tony believes to be Rick Thorne. I found another picture myself attached to the name Rick Thorne. They look similar but not identical to each other. But we can't say for sure because, and this is the most suspicious thing about Rick Thorne, is that he has never ever been interviewed.
1: Town Police, dispatcher. Okay, I have that. We have officers on scene.
2: Thank you.
1: What's your name?
2: Rick Thorne.
1: Okay.
2: I'm in the building.
1: All right, Rick, I've got you. I'm on the other line. All right, we have officers there. Thank you. Newtown 911, what's the location of your emergency? Hello?
2: Are you talking to me?
1: I am talking to you. Okay, is this Rick?
2: 12 Dickinson Drive, Sandy Hook.
1: Hi, Rick, is this you?
2: Yes.
1: Okay, we're back on the line together. Is that by PD? What was
2: it? By the firehouse. It's by the firehouse.
1: Yeah, we know. We got... I'm sorry. All right, Rick, you still with me?
2: Yes.
1: All right, what do you see now?
2: I'm standing in the corridor. Just watching his corridor.
1: You're watching your corridor.
2: Yes.
1: Okay.
0: Next to Peter or Ryan Lanza, Rick Thorne would be the number one guy the media would go after for an interview. Here we have the Sandy Hook Elementary School handbook for the year of 2010-2011. Rick Thorne's name is listed here, and this is a very huge piece of evidence. If Rick Thorne, someone might say they went back and added it, it's on their web page, and that probably could be done. But if they went to the trouble to add Rick Thorne's name, who should not have been employed at that time, we'll get to that here. He was still working in Massachusetts at that time. You know, if they went in to add Rick Thorne, why did they not correct Kevin Anzalotti's name? He's listed here as Antonelli, head custodian, instead of Anzalotti. So the fact that they added him after the fact doesn't make sense either. My belief is this whole handbook was fudged and created. So we have a newsletter here dated August 28, 2012. And this lists Rick Thorne, Kevin Anzalotti, and a couple other names. Worked tirelessly to prepare our school for its opening day. So this is for the school year of 2012. Next, we'll get into this article dated November 19, 2012. Rick Thorne worked as a custodian in Chemsford, Massachusetts for 22 years, earning $20 an hour cleaning floors, cutting grass, setting up assemblies for the community. He's currently on retirement pension, getting $1,500 a month. And further in the article, it says, Greenwood, whose wife has cancer, and Thorne still don't have new jobs 16 months later. So he was fired in June of 2011. In June of 2011, he was still working for Kemsville school system. Why is he in the 2010-11 handbook? This does not make sense. And it says 16 months later, he still doesn't have a new job. This takes us to November of 2012. That he still doesn't have a job, according to this article. So why is he in Dawn's newsletter in August? None of this lines up. This is a comment from a thread on Godlike Productions, and it's a very well-written comment, so I'm going to share this about more discrepancies involving Thorne. The Rick Thorne call divided into four sections in the released 911 recordings is extremely problematic for the conventional Sandy Hook narrative. Burton and others have Thorne accosting the gunmen before they even have time to call 911, yelling at him to stop shooting and put the gun down. Abby Clements states that when she entered the northwest hall of the school, Thorne had already run past her position towards the front lobby some 20, 30 yards away. Thus, Clements has Thorne in the lobby only moments after the shooting began within the school. Yet, on the 911 call attributed to Thorne, he merely states, "I believe there's a shooting at the front glass, something, I don't know what, is going on." If Thorne had really run through the lobby to go eyeball to eyeball with a gunman and order him to drop his weapon, then purported content of this call makes absolutely no sense. "I don't know, I keep hearing popping," are not the words of a man who had just gone toe-to-toe with a mass murderer discharging a 223 Bushmaster inside a school. Also, how can one explain Thorne's omission of having seen the mangled bodies of Don Hochsprung and Mary Sherlock after passing them in the lobby while running through the biggest puddle of blood ever? As in almost always the case with recounts of Sandy Hook incident, it is difficult to determine who is the liar. If call one was placed by Barbara Halstead, then Cox, Roig, Day, and Halstead's daughter are liars. If this call from Thorne is legitimate, then Clemens, Burton, Penna, Day are liars. Who is the deceptive party here, Thorne or the others? Or are they all liars, obfuscating participants in an event that is essentially a sham? Did this call attributed to Thorne even take place in real time? I don't know where the truth actually lies, but once again, the call attributed to Thorne is extremely problematic. And there's more. There's this next article. I have found a big discrepancy with what custodian Rick Thorne says. One of the dead staff in the hallway, either Don Hochsprung or Mary Sherlock, was wearing versus what the official report says the principal slash psychologist wore. Rick said one of them was wearing an orange dress. Lastly, Thorne related that as he was being escorted out of the school, he observed two adult females lying in the hallway by the office. Thorne stated that they were near a bench and they both appeared shot. Moreover, Thorne stated that he did not recognize them, but he did notice that one of the females was wearing an orange dress. His testimony was taken December 14, 2012 at 12:51 hours, so it would have been fresh on his mind.

0: material around her head that was possibly a headdress or large neck scarf. So, who is lying? Anyone see a problem with this? Moving on. Those are all huge. I'm going to share this from the Town of Chelmsford Annual Town Report, fiscal year of 2011. School employee payroll has Thorne listed here with a salary of $50,640.37. So that was his yearly salary. I'm going to share this as well. This is a Spokio record connected to Chelmsford Rick Thorne on Gorham Street. I did not find a specific number address for Gorham Street, but I snooped around a little bit. There's this weird article about bones found at 54 Gorham Street. I'm not going to share details of that right now, but I'll show that that address sold November 14, 2012 for $1. So that's a month prior to the events of Sandy Hook. There's another 38 Gorham Street that sold for a dollar listed here on December 28, 2012, so 2 weeks after the event. This clip here, this screenshot, shows three $1 houses listed on December 27, 2012. 46 Gorham, 42 Gorham, and 38 Gorham Street all sold 13 days after the events of Sandy Hook. And then another $1 sale on February 18th, 2013 on that street. So, like I said, I don't have specific address and I can't tie Thorne to any of those. I just thought it was interesting enough to share. This Glenn Beck article here talks about courage and inspiration in Newtown. CT overcomes tragedy. This little clip from the Glenn Beck article says, one of the staff members at Sandy Hook took up a collection for Rick Thorne and his family and gave him a gift certificate he could use for books for his three daughters in college. Well, this throws me off of the trail that I was on because the person I thought to be the identity that I followed for Rick Thorne in records like Advanced Background, Intellius, to show who his family are and to try to find more on him, would be a dead end if he has three daughters, because the records that I found for the Chelmsford Rick Thorne has one daughter and one son, both adults, daughter married. I am not sure 100% what the correct trail is for Thorne because we have nothing on him. There's been nothing shared on him other than what the media has put out in the 911 calls. So thank you for your interest in Sandy Hook. Take care.
1: The media may not have simply overlooked the discrepancies in the case of Sandy Hook. Outlets like CNN and others seemed to, in a few instances, fully participate in the deception. Take, for instance, a CNN piece from just a few days after the event. To quote from the article, "Scuba was clipping hair on Friday at Robert Anthony's hair salon, the shop he, his mom, and sister have run for the last 13 years. Because this case was so devoid of fruitful leads for reporters to follow, it's not unexpected for them to resort to a war of sensationalism. In this example, the reporter, Wayne Drash, attempted to portray Adam Lanza as a deeply disturbed individual. Let's watch for a moment.
2: The owner of the Robert Anthony Salon in Newtown says Adam Lanza was silent and never made eye contact when he'd come in with his mother for his regular haircut.
3: I would always make jokes with him, trying to talk to him. Just make conversation with him, cut his hair. He wouldn't say a word. He wouldn't look down for the tile. He wouldn't look up.
2: Even though Lanza was in his teens, Scuba says his mother appeared firmly in control.
3: The only time that he would move or make any type of movement is when his mother told him to. That was it. And those were the only times.
1: The man whose comments we were just treated to is Robert A. Scuba. The article refers to him 13 times as a barber, and his comments were about cutting the young Adam Lanza's hair. Scuba puts his hand on the black barber chair. That sick son of a... The barber shakes his head. The barber's sister would tell him there was something wrong with Lanza, that he wasn't right. So, I guess he's a barber somewhere in the Newtown area. The first problem with the story is, there's no business licensed as Robert Anthony's Hair Salon in the area. But a person by the name of Robert A. Scuba Sr. is listed as doing business as Design Crete, USA. So that part of the story checks out. While we're at it, let's see if Bob Scuba is a licensed barber. Barbers are required

licensed after all. It appears that no barber with the last name Scuba has been licensed in the state of Connecticut since at least 1997. That's odd. The article seemed to overemphasize that Bob was a barber. Let's try another tactic and see if Bob might actually be a hairdresser. We do get a listing for Robert Scuba. Let's see the details for that listing. It shows his license is inactive and expired on August 31st, 2008. But the article stated, Scuba was clipping hair on Friday at Robert Anthony's hair salon. How's that possible if Bob's license expired as far back as 2008? Let's check on the license for the salon itself. Checking under Design Crete USA, its DBA, we get one result. It says it's inactive. Well, what do you know? It expired on December 31st, 2012. So it was a licensed salon on the 19th when the reporter made his visit, but it never renewed its license when it expired just a few days later and almost 2 years ago. I don't know about the owner of the salon, whether it's still in operation or under what name it might currently be licensed, but I think it's a fair assumption to make that the comments made by Robert Scuba were strictly for effect only. Did he ever cut the hair of a person named Adam Lanza even once? I doubt it. I'll conclude this line of investigation with another quote from the CNN article. I wish I would have killed him then, he says, for he should have killed himself a long time ago. He would have saved us all the trouble. He should have run in front of a bus or some other type of terrible death. He should have done it to himself. It would have saved all those kids and parents the trouble. I should have slipped and stabbed him by accident. It would have been a lot better for those people.

0: there is very little video footage from the day of the event. The video footage that we do see is chock full of anomalies. Based on these anomalies, many people have come to the conclusion that what we are seeing is evidence of a drill rather than that of a mass shooting. So let's take a look at a few examples so you could judge for yourself. Scanning the scene of the incident, we observed that Dickinson Drive, the road between the firehouse and Sandy Hook School, is completely blocked off. Trapped from going either forward or backward, the lone ambulance on Dickinson is practically useless. All other ambulances are parked at the firehouse, away from the crime scene, and are all facing the same direction. By 10:29 a.m., under an hour after the onset of the event, ambulances and even small quads were inaccessible, as evidenced by 408's transmission, stating, "I can't get the quad up here, the road's blocked too much." Gridlock was a major issue, and Marine Will, who just so happens to live directly across the street from the firehouse, was the Newtown Director of Emergency Communications, and was at the helm during the event. In a shocking admission, Miss Will admits gridlock was an issue, stating that surrounding law enforcement agencies self-deployed, resulting in gridlock on Riverside Road, forcing her to place another local fire station on standby because the trucks at Sandy Hook were completely blocked in. Gridlock can also be attributed to having the reunification point at the firehouse just a few hundred feet away from the school, thus clogging the streets with any potential parents attempting to pick up their child. At the school, there is no evidence of a chaotic scene. There is a fire truck that was granted access, but curiously, there are no ambulances. Now note, it has been established through matching the highly questionable police report and the police and fire department scanner feeds with the aerial feed that we arrived at a time frame between 10:36 and 11 a.m., and that's for the helicopter footage that we see. Also take note that if we believe the official story, Nurse Sally Cox and Secretary Barbara Halstead hid in a closet in the exact same area where the state police were conducting the investigation until 1:15 p.m. for approximately 4 hours. So why is this important? It's important because this proves that not everyone was accounted for at the time of the aerial footage. Yet we see blocked ambulances, gridlock, and zero sense of urgency. Emphasizing the lack of urgency even more, let's take a look at this police dashcam video. At 12:21 p.m., just under an hour prior to Sally Cox and Barbara Halstead coming out of the closet, no pun intended, of course, these officers decided it was a good idea to bust out the snacks, chips, bananas, and bottled water during a mass shooting investigation. Mind you, deceased innocent little first graders are allegedly just feet away from the vehicle, but somehow they were able to stomach and ingest food and beverages. These are the same officers who received millions of dollars in compensation from the federal government for healing. For instance, August 28, 2013, the Washington Times reported that the federal government would send $2.5 million in taxpayer money to Connecticut police agencies to help the community heal. On June 17, 2014, the Obama administration dished out another $7.1 million to Newtown's first responders, victims' families, and law enforcement. The obvious question here is, why would law enforcement need extra enormous sums of money for simply doing their job? But even more bizarre is the fact that these officers were able to take a break in the action while some people were yet to be accounted for. Many people have wondered if gridlock was deliberately done to prevent certain EMTs who weren't in the know from going into the school. After all, it wasn't until 10 a.m. when a meeting occurred between Sergeant Cario and Danbury Director of Emergency Medical Services Matthew Casavecchia took place. Up until this point, nobody except for certain members of law enforcement were allowed inside. In the end, not one EMT outside of any law enforcement agents who may or may not have assessed any alleged victims was allowed in until it was too late. Matthew Casavecchia and his two accomplices were brought in after the fact, and other EMTs such as 44-year-old EMT James Wolf, gave helpless statements, saying, quote, "It was difficult to see, and especially because we weren't in action doing things trying to save people. You may not be able to save everybody, but you damn well try. And when we didn't have the opportunity to put our skills into action, it's difficult," unquote. And Sophia Smallstorm, in her memorable presentation on Sandy Hook, outlined how ludicrous it was to not have attempted all measures in rescuing children from the school.
1: "While we did see start tarps on the day of Sandy Hook, they were empty. The white mounds you see in these pictures are actually emergency gear. Ambulance crews learned that no bodies were coming out. They would be kept in the building to which only the police had access. Ambulances were made to wait down the street at the firehouse." This is what was posted on an internet forum about the emergency response at Sandy Hook. I'm going to read it to you. "The main sticking point is the EMS services did not behave within their normal scope. A mass shooting would have had trauma helicopters flying children out one after another, performing CPR the entire way to the hospital, and patients would be declared dead at the hospital after extensive measures were taken to try to save lives. I've been in the ER for 5 years, and we get all code blue patients. We get 80-year-old nursing home patients that have not been breathing for 20 minutes with no chance of survival. And we perform CPR and necessary medical intervention with the chance that patients may regain a pulse."
2: On that horrible day on Friday, you guys were assigned to a triage area, and it didn't unfortunately end up being used. That must have been just a sickening feeling to be there at this triage unit and then realize there's not people coming in.
3: At the time, a few times during the incident, I actually thought to myself, should I be hoping that this area was filled with injured people?
0: Despite the fact that there was acknowledgement of gridlock, blocked ambulances, and perhaps evidence of negligence, at the time of this production, there is yet to be even a single lawsuit made by the parents of the alleged victims. Now, there are plenty of reasons why people think Sandy Hook was a drill gone live. Remember the footage of the parents walking aimlessly at the firehouse?
4: All right, it gets really interesting in a minute. And you're going to see, without a doubt, how the people are recycling back into the building. All right, now the helicopter's pulling out. See the line of people there? See the line of people? All right, we're coming up to the front. Look how they're coming back in. They're taking that turn. Watch them take the turn. Up. And they're coming right back into the building.
0: Now, skeptics erroneously have attempted to denounce this evidence as manufactured and looped by YouTubers. Yet, as we can see, before the helicopter video pans out, the people are just filing right back into the firehouse. Yes, arrows were given out by various YouTubers to show the characters looping around. And yes, songs were attributed to the edited versions of the videos to clearly show how ludicrous it all is. And yes, the video is played forward and backward right before it pans out to show clearly where the people are headed. But this tape, quite clearly, is not looped. And we can clearly see people walking in circles. When we focus on individual people in the video, we see the same anomalous behavior. The kid in the yellow Under Armour shirt is the best example of this. Throughout the time he is observed, he just walks aimlessly around, in circles. He does this until a lady walks up to him and ushers him away. Now, did this lady notice that he was a little too blatant in his attempt at creating a chaotic scene? Now take a look at the man in the gray sweatshirt. His name is Joseph Wasik, and his daughter Alexis gave several interviews to the media throughout the day. He enters the video at around 50 seconds in when he exits the firehouse door and then walks around. He is seen again going back inside the firehouse at about 4 minutes and 10 seconds into the video, and then at the end of the video he is seen exiting the building once again at around 10:21 into the video. If you pay close attention to the individual people in the footage, you will notice the same awkward behavior of walking in and out of the firehouse doors, of course without a child. And to clear up any confusion you may have about the dash cam videos and the lack of evidence of a mass evacuation, let's take a look at the police report. In report number 00056732, the John McGeever dash cam timeline, it states that, quote, the following is a timeline of pertinent events that were captured by the video recorder and observed and recorded by me while watching this DVD, signed by Allison Peters. It is a video of a forward-facing view from the cruiser of the school parking lot and captures the northeast corner of the building. Now, the northeast corner of the building just so happens to be where the majority of the alleged evacuations took place. Remember, the officer claims to have watched the video and observed the mass evacuation, yet we never see it in the video. These are blatant lies. The issue with Sandy Hook is the abundance of redactions and the total lack of visual and video evidence pointing to a real mass shooting. We are told many tales of what happened, but how can we trust the Connecticut State Police when they have been proven to be liars? We are told that 25 of the bodies weren't even worth rushing to a hospital. We are told that only 3 EMTs were allowed access into the school to assess the dozens of bodies located inside. Everybody else was ordered to stand off. We are told that these bodies were left to rot in the school all day long. We are told by Peter Lanza, of all people, via The New Yorker, that his son could barely tie his own shoe at the age of 17. Yet this uncoordinated, mentally challenged kid was able to accomplish the unthinkable within just minutes. The police report states that Lanza, after he was done with his rampage, piled dead bodies in a bathroom. Before this, the police report states that he aimed his gun at each person before he shot them, not saying anything, but meticulously pointing. He was able to do this and fire off 150 rounds within just minutes, killing 26 people. Is it any wonder that people question the official story?

Hello to everybody out there. My name on YouTube is Professor Doom, and I want to take a moment right now to thank you all who have shown and expressed interest in this subject, that one of the biggest hoaxes that have ever been perpetrated on the American public, and that is the events that took place December 14th, 2012, at Sandy Hook, Connecticut. I wish to thank those who've asked me to participate in the collaboration of this video, and for those of you who have seen my videos on this particular subject, I will be covering a few of the findings that I have discovered and I have presented in previous videos, but I represent here in this collaboration for you all, and I will get to that here right now for you. I'd like to share with you here a little bit of my background so you can understand why I took on the project of making videos regarding the Sandy Hook hoax, and you'll get a better understanding of what experience I've had in the matters of studying police documents and police reports. I took a paralegal course and have written many briefs. I have written federal lawsuits, state tort actions, one amicus curiae, and for those of you who do not know what an amicus curiae is, it is a friend of the court brief. I have also done several petition for habeas corpus motions. With my experience in studying police reports in writing up some of my habeas corpus petitions, that's what got me interested in the Sandy Hook documents that were provided for researchers and people who were just expressing interest in the subject of the Sandy Hook event. So, let me get on now with my very first document here that I want to show you. This document here is from the Connecticut State Police. And you will be able to see here in their reports, and a lot of these reports were just from the Federal Bureau of Investigation, and the Connecticut State Police was reporting what the FBI had reported to them. And in this report here, it goes on to state thus: the shooter schooling began at Sandy Hook Elementary School and moved on to Newtown Middle School for 5th and 7th grades. Around 7th grade, the shooter moved to St. Mary's School and then moved to Newtown High School, where he completed 9th grade. Okay, so I'm going to stop there on this document, and I want you to take notice that nowhere in this document does it ever mention anything about the school St. Rose of Lima. And as you can see here, that they make it quite clear that Adam Lanza, the shooter, had attended Sandy Hook Elementary School. We can see in this document here, this is an official police document that was provided for researchers. And they go on to state here that on March 6, 2013, this detective met with four individuals who had worked or who has or have worked at Sandy Hook School for an extensive period of time. Furthermore, they worked at the school when the shooter attended. Through the memory of the aforementioned, yearbooks and a Sandy Hook School map, were able to obtain which classrooms the shooter was in while he attended Sandy Hook School. With those two documents alone, you would get the sense that Adam Lanza did in fact attend Sandy Hook Elementary School. Yet there appears to be conflicting documents with the two documents that I just presented to you right there. And in the first document that differs from that account is this one right here. This document here was written up by Rachel Van Ness after they requested permission from Adam Lanza's father, Peter Lanza, to obtain all school records for Adam Lanza from Newtown, Connecticut. And the only school that is mentioned here or in any other documents where records were to be obtained, and the only school listed, is St. Rose of Lima School. And it states here, number 355, St. Rose of Lima School records pertaining to Adam Lanza. Didn't we just see in the very first document that I presented that the only schools that were mentioned were Sandy Hook, Newtown Middle, St. Mary's, and the high school?
There is no mention in that document at all that Adam Lanza ever attended St. Rose of Lima School. So why is it that they are making the claim that he attended Sandy Hook when this document and Peter Lanza refute that claim? And they are specifically requesting school attendance records for St. Rose of Lima only and no other school at all. Now I want to show you the next document, and I want to remind you I've pored through every document that they presented for researchers. And there was, and we're talking over 1,000 of these documents. And the only document that reports an official request by subpoena for the school records of Adam Lanza was made to St. Rose of Lima. St. Rose of Lima school records, subpoena served. On 1-2-2013, I served Principal Mary Rose Maloney with a subpoena for Adam Lanza school records. And they claim that they did in fact receive the school records. How come in none of these documents is there any request by subpoena for the school records of Adam Lanza from Sandy Hook Elementary, from Newtown Middle School, or from any other school for that matter? Only this one. And that seems to be in complete contradiction to the document stating by the Connecticut State Police and the Federal Bureau of Investigation that Adam Lanza attended Sandy Hook Elementary School.

0: Most of you watching this are aware that the purported shooter, Adam Lanza, had an older brother, Ryan Lanza. Ryan was reported to be employed by the accounting firm Ernst & Young at the time of the Sandy Hook incident. I touched on Ryan earlier, just briefly, but it's worth learning a bit more about him as it relates to another anomaly. To begin with, the initial reports of the Sandy Hook event cited anonymous sources as claiming the perpetrator was one Ryan Lanza.
1: The gunman was identified at 11:28 as, again, 24-year-old Ryan Lanza of New Jersey.
2: They're also going to locations associated with the shooter, not just directly associated with Ryan Lanza, his residence, and they're looking for a location in New Jersey there.
3: Cops have identified the shooter as a 24-year-old man, Ryan Lanza.
4: We have just now confirmed apparently the shooter is identified. He is 20-year-old Ryan Lanza.
5: The shooter, it is Ryan Lanza. Ryan Lanza is the shooter.
6: The shooter has been identified to me by a source as Ryan Lanza. Ryan Lanza.
0: A short time later, the media accounted for this discrepancy by claiming the ID was made by identifying documents on the deceased shooter. Apparently, Adam was carrying Ryan's driver's license for some unexplained reason. Some accounts claim it was Ryan himself that suggested Adam might have his ID. Others who were following the story in those first few days remember reading about Ryan's reaction to being identified as the shooter. The following posts were made to his Facebook account.
7: Everyone shut the fuck up. It wasn't me. I'm on the bus home now. It wasn't me. It wasn't me. I was at work. It wasn't me. Fuck you, CNN. It wasn't me.
0: These reactions are not unusual considering the unlucky situation Ryan appeared to have been in. Not to mention that following the media's false report, Ryan reportedly received a number of death threats through social media. Ryan was reportedly living with either his girlfriend or a roommate in Hoboken, New Jersey, while Adam reportedly lived with his mother, Nancy. Ryan reportedly stated he hadn't seen or spoken to his younger brother in about 3 years at the time of the event. Later, on the day of the supposed shooting, Ryan was taken into custody for what they claimed was his own protection. I can't locate anywhere in the official report details of an interview between Ryan and law enforcement officials. However, there are Hoboken police and FBI records that contain some details of the arrest of Ryan and a very detailed interview from the day of the event, but the name of who's being interviewed is redacted. Still, because the details given are so specific and appeared to come from someone with intimate knowledge of the Lanza family, it's a fair assumption that the person being interviewed is Ryan. Another document refers to one of the interviewees on that day having an alibi. Someone that morning had made a purchase at a Dunkin' Donuts using their credit card, which from their use of the word alibi seems to have satisfied investigators that they were not directly involved in the shooting. It's worth noting that there were other unusual reports in those first few days, including that he lived with his father, Peter Lanza, that his girlfriend and a friend were missing, and that his father was found dead in his home, but not his home in Stamford, a home in Hoboken. Outside of the initial blitz of Facebook posts and the media's reporting of Ryan in those first few days, nothing else about Ryan has been reported. Sure, there have been blogs posting questions like, what happened to Ryan? Or is Ryan still in custody? But nothing has been reported about Ryan's current status. Does he still work for Ernst & Young? Does he still live in Hoboken? Has anyone seen or heard from him in recent months? Even more unusual is that Ryan himself hasn't emerged to give a statement. Even if Ryan were concerned about what line of questioning he might face if he were to present himself to the media, he could have simply issued a statement or arranged for an interview under tightly controlled conditions. The bizarre mix of reports, statements, and details pertaining to Ryan and Adam are too numerous to cover in depth in this report. But just working with the elements I've presented, I'm sure you would have difficulty trying to piece together a storyline that could account for most of the details and false reports. There appears to be some kind of deception going on here, but exactly what that is, I can't speculate. Which brings me to one of the more interesting theories having emerged in the ensuing months that attempts to account for at least some of these anomalies. It is being speculated by some that the persons being reported as Adam and Ryan Lanza are actually the same person. Having researched this case since the day of the event, I admit that I cannot refute the theory and remain open to it. Most who posit the theory speculate that Ryan was once named Adam and changed his name sometime around 2009. Still, others simply theorize that Adam never existed at all, a theory that, if true, would pose a real problem for authorities involved in the case. This, the last of my three segments, though, is about a strange event that occurred in late December of 2012 relating to Ryan. Sometime soon after the shooting event on the 14th, a Facebook account was created that purported to be that of Ryan Lanza. Subsequent to that, a reporter from the New York Post contacted the account holder, which somehow led to what the New York Post reported as a Facebook interview. The Post wasted no time in running with the story and reported some of what was said by Ryan.
7: I'm a victim. I lost my mom and brother. I will miss you, bro. I will always love you as long as I live.
0: They reported that Ryan posted a picture of Adam with the following message: Rest in peace, Adam Peter Lanza. The problem with all of this is that it was a complete hoax. Ryan had reportedly shut down his Facebook account almost immediately after the event. Countless Facebook and other social media pages were then created by persons other than Ryan. Just days after the Post ran their story, they were contacted by Errol Cockfield of the public relations firm Edelman, which happens to be the world's largest public relations firm. Acting as a spokesperson for the Lanza family, he issued a statement on their behalf that chalked the whole thing up to the unfortunate result of a poor editorial process. Boy, that's putting it mildly. Thanks to the New York Post, other publications picked up their story, including Huffington Post, the UK Telegraph, TMZ, and others. They must have assumed, as many would, that editors at the Post had verified the reporter's story, especially in light of the hair-trigger reporting that had plagued the story just days earlier. What bothered some wasn't the fact that the Post screwed up and ran with a totally illegitimate story. It was the way in which they handled the recovery from their blunder. First, rather than retract the story and remove it from their website, they chose instead to simply update the story. In other words, they kept the full text of the totally fabricated story and simply noted that it was a hoax, to which, when read, would prompt the reader to ask, "Why the hell am I reading this?" The story remains plastered throughout the internet, linking back to the Post story as any reputable news outlet would. Next, the Post couldn't resist making a last-ditch effort to deflect the blame onto those who would shamelessly reprint their story. In the Metro section, they ran a brief update they called Twisted Fake on Facebook. The last sentence reads, "The bogus posts and instant message chats were reported by news outlets, including the Post," which implies they were no more responsible than any of their syndication partners. Someone needs to inform the author, Chuck Bennett, that the Post doesn't just reprint the work of others. Sometimes they break real scoops, even if it is all make-believe. If that all wasn't weird enough, there's the matter of the public relations firm that issued the statement denying that Ryan had any communication with the Post. As I mentioned, the firm Edelman was somehow retained by the Lanza family to handle this issue and potentially others. They are the largest PR firm, and their niche is big business, not representing two guys looking to maintain their privacy. Representing Edelman on behalf of the Lanzas is Errol Cockfield. Errol is an interesting character. He doesn't strike me as being the company's top agent, but he certainly has his share of sticky situations under his belt.
8: The woman that was mentioned in the Post piece today, when asked by a reporter from the Post, this $1,000 payment, did you work for, at any time did you work for Patterson? She said, no, I hardly know him. And yet there's a $1,000 payment to her. How do you reconcile that?
9: Well, I think this has been a very emotional time for some of the folks involved in these inquiries. And as I mentioned before, there's been an effort to sort of reconstruct history. You may not remember where you were in 2002, every period for the year 2002 or 2003.
0: He was press secretary to New York governors Elliot Spitzer and David Patterson during the periods of scandal for both. He was chief of staff to the New York State Democratic Conference and was press secretary for the Empire State Development Corporation, New York's primary economic development agency. Before his stints in government and PR, he was a reporter for 12 years and actually worked at the Hartford Courant. Let's wrap up this tangled mess with a brief quote from a blog called The Crisis Buzz, which featured Cockfield as a speaker at an event in 2013.
10: Errol Cockfield is a vice president at Edelman, a global public relations firm, where he advises corporations on crisis and issues management. Cockfield specializes in developing strategic communications plans to mitigate risk, as well as proactive messaging to strengthen reputations.
0: Assuming that Edelman has no need to service individuals like the Lanzas, I wonder which corporation Cockfield is advising behind the scenes.

What is the value of a human being, of a child, of a victim of tragedy? What makes the value of one person worth more than the value of another? When is enough enough?

Sandy Hook families have been compensated millions of dollars by the government. They have raised millions themselves through private charities and fundraisers. Others have donated tens of thousands of dollars, and yet, almost 2 years after the event, they are still asking for more. And they continue to receive more as well. What is it that makes them so different as to have become instant millionaires? If this event was real, do you think it is morally right to use the death of a family member in order to solicit annual goals of tens of thousands of dollars? Some families are even documented as having an annual goal of upwards of $500,000. And that's not counting government grants that they were awarded. Deaths occur every day in the United States, and just about every one of those families must deal with tragedy on their own, struggling to make ends meet. But we know Sandy Hook is different, much different. After seeing all of the anomalies, inconsistencies, and lies surrounding the official story, one can't help but think that all the charities, funds, federal grants, and donations are just part of a gigantic payoff scheme. Take a look for yourself at the millions of dollars flowing into Newtown, and then make up your own mind as to what you think is going on.

0: when the president revealed his $500 million gun control plan in early 2013, he used Sandy Hook as his justification. Now is the time was the motto. Background checks, the banning of high-capacity magazines and assault weapons, increased school security, and increased mental health services were the stated goals. The parents of the alleged victims walked hand-in-hand with this plan, using the exact same language as outlined in the proposal.
1: Now is the time to
0: Following
1: act.
0: The signing of the New York Safe Act, the Firearms Safety Act, and the Connecticut Gun Control Bill, Connecticut, Maryland, and New York were the first three states to become affected by the plan, causing an outcry among citizens. In Connecticut, one man voiced his opinion louder than most.
2: I'm not here to cite crime statistics, lives saved with a gun, or the economic impact of the proposed asinine legislation, some of these gun control bills you have proposed. I will, however, read from the Connecticut State Constitution. Section 15 reads very clearly, we all know what the Second Amendment says, that Section 15 in the state constitution says very clearly every citizen has a right to bear arms in defense of himself and the state. There's no registration, there's no permitting, there's no background checks. It's quite clear.
0: While most people are aware of the correlation between Sandy Hook and gun control, many are incognizant of the mental health connection. Enter Adam Lanza, who, according to the state police report, had no clear motive for the alleged shooting spree. In an effort to fill an obvious void of intention, blame was placed on Lanza's claimed mental illness, despite the fact that no mental health records had been made public. A fact that didn't stop the media, politicians, Sandy Hook parents, and the pharmaceutical industry from lobbying for and passing expensive mental health legislation. Confirmation on Lanza's mental health history is blurry at best. Lanza stated primary psychiatrist Dr. Paul Fox was forced to surrender his license in July of 2012, after his place of employment became aware of ethics violations. He was discovered having sexual relations with clients while prescribing them with mind-altering drugs. After being highly dosed by Dr. Fox, one mother described her daughter as a walking zombie. Seems like a reliable source of information, doesn't he? Shortly after being fired, Dr. Fox fled the country to New Zealand. He gave his official statement on the Sandy Hook investigation to the Connecticut State Police over the phone on December 17, 2012. A summary was given by the police explaining, quote, "All of his medical records pertaining to clients he treated in the United States are currently in storage in the United States." Just one day later, Fox renounced his statement as he explained to police, quote, "Any medical records pertaining to Adam Lanza have been destroyed since it has been over 5 years. The 5-year statute excuse that Dr. Fox used is false. The MedWatch organization Able Child found fault with this claim statute as they discovered, quote, according to the regulations of Connecticut State Agency's medical records 19A-14-42, unless specified otherwise herein, all parts of a medical record shall be retained for a period of 7 years from the last date of treatment. Questions surrounding Lanza's mental health are endless, not to mention his entire existence. So what do we actually know about Adam Lanza? Perhaps digging into his past life can lead to some sort of justification for the millions of dollars spent on mental health as a result of the event. But it seems as if his entire existence is shrouded in mystery. After 2009, there is very little trace of him at all. The younger pictures of the boy portrayed as Adam Lanza are of a joyful, smiling child, while the recent images issued out by the media are psychotic-looking. The grainy, googly-eyed photos that we see appear to be altered to create the illusion of a deranged psychopath. There are unnatural straight-edge lines on the neck area. There are blurred-out areas near the mouth, and the googly-eyed effect is, well, a nice attempt at creating a mentally disturbed kid. Peter and Nancy divorced in 2009. At this time, Adam disappears from the radar, and his brother Ryan appears, causing many people to believe that Adam and Ryan are one and the same. Now, we can't say with any certainty that this is the case. Nonetheless, the media was careless at times and outright deceitful in their attempt to get an accurate portrayal of Adam. One example comes from the Joshua Flashman interview. Attempting to give motive to the shooting, Fox News reached out to Flashman, a native of Sandy Hook, Monroe area, an aspiring actor, and who supposedly had inside information regarding the Lanzas. He was quoted by Fox News falsely stating that Nancy Lanza was a kindergarten teacher, and that she loved the kids more than she loved him, and that she was planning on having him committed. A nice attempt at creating motive. Shortly after the article was published, Flashman took to the comments section and his Twitter page to dispute how Fox portrayed him as an insider. He states the following, "I told the reporter about what was being said in the town, nothing more, nothing less. I told the reporter what the people in town were saying about Adam Lanza's motive, and next thing I know, I'm intimately acquainted with the Lanza family and knew Adam's motives firsthand. Funny, I didn't know that. Fox approached me and spent 2 days trying to convince me to go on the record, but I just wanted to get on TV, right?" Yes, this is how the media operated during the onset of the Sandy Hook event. If there wasn't a clear motive, make it up. If someone spoke out on a subject, twist his or her words to create motive. Instead of reaching out to a second or third hand source, one would think the media would go right to the source, Adam's father. Adam's father, Peter, has never given an on-camera interview. His only public testimony comes via The New Yorker, in an article entitled "The Reckoning" by Andrew Solomon. Allegedly, it was Peter who reached out to Solomon, saying that he was finally ready for an interview. So why Andrew Solomon, of all people? One would think that every news agency in the land would be foaming at the mouth to get the blockbuster interview from the killer's father. The seemingly obvious answer of why Solomon was chosen comes from his background. Andrew Solomon's father, Howard Solomon, was the CEO for the pharmaceutical giant Forest Laboratories, which produces the drug Lexapro. Coincidentally, according to Solomon's article, Lexapro was the drug prescribed by Dr. Fox to Adam. The article states that Adam discontinued use of this drug, thus giving the illusion that if only he kept up his dosage, the entire Sandy Hook event would have never happened. Now keep in mind, the police report contradicts Solomon's article, as it doesn't mention Lexapro as the drug prescribed to Lanza. Instead, it mentions Celexa. Now, shockingly, Celexa is the drug that turned Solomon's Forest Laboratories into a giant. Let's quickly take a look at the police report to cover the specifics. Kathleen Koenig, the nurse specialist working alongside Dr. Paul Fox, gave her testimony to the police. She stated that Celexa was the drug prescribed to Lanza and that Nancy Lanza was, quote, non-compliant, unquote, and giving Adam the prescribed dosage. According to the police report, Koenig attempted to convince her that Celexa was not causing any adverse reactions Adam may be experiencing. And according to Solomon, Koenig was worried about Adam Lanza never taking psychotropics again. Ironically, Andrew Solomon, the man telling the story of Adam through Peter, grew up mentally ill. For years he battled depression, going to extremely bizarre measures as to even travel to foreign lands and try shamanistic tribal blood rituals to cure his illness. To quote Solomon, "So I sat there, naked and completely covered in animal blood, with flies gathering, as they will when you're naked and covered in animal blood, and I drank a Coke." Growing up, Solomon was surrounded by psychotropic drugs. According to his story, he eventually found a way to cure his depression through an undisclosed cocktail of pharmaceuticals. Now, while promoting the drug Celexa, his father would use him as the poster boy of how pharmaceuticals could change one's life. So here we have the Adam Lanza story of a mentally disturbed kid, discontinuing his use of psychotropics, ultimately leading to a mass shooting event. And then we have, on the other side, Andrew Solomon's story of where psychotropics cured a lifelong battle of depression. Is there anybody out there that does not see a clear angle here? Oh, and I forgot to mention that Andrew Solomon is a member of the elitist Council on Foreign Relations, the most influential think tank in the U.S. Even more bizarre is the fact that all of Adam Lanza's alleged psychiatrists were from the Yale Child Study Center, and Dr. Ezra Griffith, a psychiatrist from Yale University, was appointed by Governor Malloy to sit on the Sandy Hook Advisory Commission to recommend mental health care in the state. Now, Yale's Child Study Center even testified before the commission. Talk about a major conflict of interest. Mental health, just like any other illness, is a serious problem. There are proper ways to handle it. Pushing pills, psychotropics, and pharmaceuticals in a society that is already overly vaccinated is not one of them. Especially not from a large pharmaceutical corporation like Forest Laboratories, who has several multi-million dollar lawsuits against them, one of which is for deceptively and unlawfully marketing the adolescent depression drugs Lexapro and Celexa by using misleading drug labels and paying people to endorse them. And it goes without saying that using a fabricated event to push for certain agendas is about as morally unjust as you can get. The preceding documentary was just the tip of the iceberg on the avenue that is Sandy Hook. As one delves deep into the endless intersections and rabbit holes of research, one can't help but see a single constant theme. That is the overwhelmingly consistent approach by the authorities to conceal and redact any critical information that might prove or disprove this event.
1: Is it too much to ask for the Connecticut State Police to release the mass evacuation video that they claim to have on their dash cams? Evidence that shouldn't be harmful or disrespectful to anybody. As we have seen, the police dash cam timeline does not match what is alleged to have occurred. With this knowledge, we can only conclude that the Connecticut State Police have lied.
0: Or what about information regarding Adam Lanza? As the alleged killer, any release of Lanza's information should not be disrespectful or traumatizing. So where is Lanza's driver's license in the crime scene photos? Why was he allegedly carrying his brother's ID? And why don't we see a copy of that in the photos? If the Ryan Lanza ID story was fabricated, then why was he brought into custody miles away from the crime scene in New Jersey?
1: There are endless questions that need to be answered. We're not going so far as to ask for potentially gruesome pictures of deceased bodies or pools of blood consistent with a mass shooting, but because the Connecticut State Police has redacted much less traumatizing information, one can't help but ask, do these photos even exist?
0: Bulldozing the school to the ground instead of making renovations, and a $50 million destruction and rebuilding project in which Consigli Construction was required to sign a gag order, only adds even more fuel to the fire. Was the demolition done to conceal the truth of what happened that day?
1: Whatever the case is, merely gathering, collecting, and knowing all of the anomalies, inconsistencies, and lies within the Sandy Hook narrative does us no good until some sort of action takes place, a type of action that may convict possible conspirators.
0: This is where you step in.
1: Independent Media Solidarity is the name we chose to represent our loose-knit group because of our shared interests. One of those interests is the purported shooting that took place in Sandy Hook, Connecticut. As individuals, we have proposed unique solutions and strategies to resolve this problem. And by resolving the problem, we mean to achieve full disclosure of what took place on that day and of related matters. Full disclosure is the goal. We are confident that what is disclosed will be shocking and of the utmost concern to most Americans. From the antisocial teenager rebelling against their parents to the middle-aged five-time juror and veteran of the Gulf War who has a strong sense of patriotism, the stark reality of what their government is capable of will likely cause an unprecedented interest in preventing these things from happening again. And through that shared interest, a national conversation and debate over the issues, we believe a solution will be found. However, there is no one-size-fits-all strategy of achieving that disclosure that would satisfy us all. Thankfully, we all share the common goal of disclosure to build upon. The consensus amongst the group is that the Sandy Hook event is largely or entirely fraudulent. To what degree is not certain. The extent of the criminality and how far it reaches into other areas is likewise not certain. However, the group is equally or even more concerned about the greater implications, the ripple effect. You may have seen for yourself how this totally repugnant act has already taken its toll on our society. It's nothing less than ongoing terrorism, but it's a scam, and one that not all of our neighbors can see as clearly as we do. Does it really matter whether the purpose was to usher in gun control measures, or to gain more stringent control over us by widening the net of mental health diagnosis, or to demoralize us so we accept even more unaccountability of government? We think you'll agree that any degree of fraud committed for any purpose is not good for our nation and our world. If you agree, then please help us do what has to be done to achieve the disclosure we seek. But before I explain exactly how you can help, I want to briefly attempt to answer any remaining objections. We don't intend at this point to change the minds of those who accept the official account as legitimate and truthful. Neither do we want to fall into the trap of debating the legitimacy of the event when not having access to the information puts us all at a disadvantage. The point of the presentation you just watched is to sufficiently arm you with the information available and what was found in our investigation. Information that led us to overwhelmingly conclude that the official account is not trustworthy. Some people object to any solution that involves challenging government authority. Even though they may strongly suspect that crimes have occurred, they doubt that the people have the right to accuse their public officials. Or they may simply think that no mechanism exists to force officials to turn over anything that hasn't already been turned over. To these people, we first caution them that it's not uncommon for people to harbor misplaced respect for authority that was never earned in the first place. We've all heard the point being made that politicians lie, and there is exponential growth in examples of public officials shirking their responsibilities and committing crimes ranging from embezzlement to treason. The result of countless debates and determinations throughout history is a general consensus that governments should only be granted as much authority as they were deserving of. Not all people, even those very suspicious of the Sandy Hook event, think it warrants an organized response. Some argue that, given all the conflicts and crises taking place here and elsewhere, their time would be better spent in efforts to resolve other problems. Or they doubt that anything that could be achieved would benefit them in any direct way. So it's a value proposition where they don't see much value. To these people, we suggest they consider this. Think of this as a crime of conspiracy and consider the possibility that the conspirators could be convicted, effectively preventing their ability to commit further crimes. It's very hard to gauge, but still very likely, that other crimes yet to be connected in any way to the Sandy Hook conspirators have taken place or will take place. Convicting them in this case would likely prevent these future unrelated crimes as well. Lastly, we ask that you not disregard the impact on our society's thinking that could come from exposing this fraud. We don't think it's unreasonable to expect other suspicious events would come under similar scrutiny. How much would you value living in a world where massive institutional fraud had been exposed and would be much more difficult to attempt ever again? Our final point that we hope will answer any objections to joining your neighbors in taking action to resolve this problem is this. Can you sense that something is amiss in your country?

0: is, part of that problem is simply secrecy. We lack the information in both national and global affairs to make informed decisions or to simply protect ourselves from harm or misfortune. The appropriate rallying cry might be to wake up and smell the coffee. The media is a powerful but deceptive force that impacts your life. Whether you've been observing this all along or just catching wind of it, the general attitude we have of the press is growing increasingly negative. And the corporate and government-sponsored media outlets, rather than respond to the people's interests, are shockingly making matters worse with more content deemed propaganda and refusing to fulfill our request to inform us. Getting back to that sense that something isn't right, picture that reality as a trajectory, a direction we're going in, and we're staying fixed in that direction like we're riding on a rail, no doubt laid by the powerful forces or institutions that have chosen a destination for us of their choosing. And you can imagine the momentum we as a total society have collectively, especially because so many of us are taking a nap in the back seat and aren't able to help slow our speed or steer us in a direction that better serves us. One way or another, this train has to be stopped or derailed. And if it so happens that secrecy is their greatest means to committing crimes and deceiving us, shouldn't we strive to put an end to this secrecy? To do this means we have to start somewhere. And we believe the place to start is Sandy Hook.
1: Well, out of the sadness in Newtown, Connecticut, we are learning today an incredible story. This man lives near Sandy Hook Elementary School, and he's speaking out about his experience of coming home and finding six small children sitting in a semicircle on his lawn. He had heard the gunfire on his way back from breakfast at a local diner, and he thought it was a hunter. And then he saw these children just sitting on his front lawn. He started to talk to them, gave them juice and toys, and they recounted what had happened. Listen to this.
2: And then over the next 30 minutes, they just described what happened, little by little. And these two boys kept saying, "We can't go back to school. We can't go back to school. Our teacher's dead. Mrs. Soto, we don't have a teacher." And I couldn't believe it. I couldn't take that in. I had no idea what had happened.
1: So sad. And listening to his story, and, you know, he said at first he saw them on the lawn. He thought that they were putting on a play or something. He was trying to understand what they could possibly be doing on his front lawn. And we all know how children feel about their teacher. It's like the most important person in their life outside their family. So your heart just breaks listening to that story. And we know that school has begun again for other children in Sandy Hook, but not the children who go to that elementary school. So we continue to bring you their stories throughout the week.
3: You know, so the chat room, by the way, is saying that the girl was not from Soto's classroom, that she was from a different classroom. Like, we know anything. This is just, we don't know anything.
4: That can't be. Here's the problem with that. That's, again, an accounting problem. If she was in a classroom, because it said very clearly in that clip that
3: Soto,
4: she was the only survivor,
3: yes,
4: of that classroom of 16.
3: Yeah, you're right.
4: That
3: you're
4: makes right. 15 dead kids in that classroom plus all the kids in the Soto classroom. Then we're way over 20.
3: Yeah, you're right. You're right. So, did you see the medical examiner? This is the one, because I was like, oh, okay, I'm done. You know, I've already told you. We haven't seen it, so who knows what happened. But then I saw this medical examiner. Did you see this guy?
4: No.
3: Okay.
4: Oh, yeah, no, the big guy, the big bald guy with the mustache,
3: oaf,
4: or whatever, he's a funny-looking guy.
3: Yeah, the oaf. He's like, I mean, if ever, I'm just going to say, if ever, you know, there's a guy who looks like a pedo bear, I mean, this guy is it. He's frightening, who apparently has been doing this for over 30 years. And just I pulled a couple of clips, and there's a great montage of all of the – actually, I have the full press conference in the show notes at 472.nashownotes.com. And I just want you to – you know, first of all, so we see a big oafy-looking guy who is, you know, has Tourette's for all intents and purposes. Believe me, I can recognize it. He's wearing
4: – Oh, he does. I didn't notice this.
3: Oh, yeah. Oh, yeah. And then he's wearing a white lab coat, which, of course, gives him instant credibility as a medical examiner.
4: I often wear one.
3: Yeah, around the house. But the questions he's asked and the answers he gives are so

0: characteristic of anyone who has done this for 30 years, and he is the medical examiner of Connecticut, okay? He's not just, you know, some douchebag from Sandy Hook. He's from Connecticut. I'm going to play these a little bit of out of order, but as you know, the parents were never allowed to see the kids. And I don't even know if they ever saw the kids.
1: We did not bring the bodies and the families into contact. We took pictures of them, of their facial features. You have it's easier on the families when you do that. There is a time and a place for up close and personal in the grieving process. But to accomplish this, we felt it would be best to do it this way, and you can sort of you can control the situation.
0: Yeah, I bet you can.
1: Depending on your photographer, and I have very good photographers,
0: So he says you can control the situation, you know, with your photography. I've got really good photographers. And you can take it at face value.
2: Don't they have to have somebody identify the bodies?
0: Well, let's talk about the identification, which is also all over the map. This is his opening of the statement.
1: First of all, on behalf of my wife and my sons.
0: And why would you, who gives a crap about your wife and your sons when we're, by the way, we're standing in the middle of the woods for some reason for this press conference, which I also don't understand. Why are we in the woods?
1: And on behalf of my other family, our people at the Office of Chief Medical Examiner, we wish to extend our deepest sympathy.
0: And how much does this guy sound like John Goodman? It hurts just to listen. He sounds like John Goodman.
1: To the families and everyone else who has been so hurt by this event, our thoughts and our prayers are with you. The Office Chief Medical Examiner got here. The Chief Medical Examiner got here.
0: Did you hear that? He's like, the Office of the Medical Examiner, the Chief Medical Examiner. Like he flubbed his line or something, and he's laughing about it.
1: A couple hours after the building was secured, we were here until approximately 12:30 last night. We thank the emergency services who built us a temporary facility in the parking lot, and we took identification photographs and did preliminary identification on all victims and had everybody transported back to Farmington by about 1 in the morning.
0: Now, very important what he says next.
1: Our entire staff turned out, started the postmortem examinations this morning. We completed the children by about 1:30. And I believe everybody except the assailant and his mother will be finished tonight.
0: So everyone had been identified except for the assailant and the assailant's mother, which he was going to maybe do tonight or...
1: And I'll do those tomorrow morning.
0: I'll do them tomorrow morning. Wouldn't that be like... Wouldn't you want that to be... how do we even know the guy was the guy who we said the guy was? Here's the medical examiner saying he hasn't even examined them yet. So it seems a little out of sequence here.
1: Morning. Lieutenant Vance and staff have a list of the names and the dates of birth. Anything else on there?
0: So the lieutenant has the names and the dates of birth. And hey, is anything else on there on that list? Anything else on that list that I put together? Anything else on that list?
1: No, sir.
0: Nothing else on that list. Nope.
1: And that'll be distributed. Hope you got enough copies.
0: Hey, hope you have enough copies. The guy's insane, John. This guy's a total. What is wrong with this guy?
1: Everybody, death was caused by. Everyone that we've completed so far was caused by gunshot wounds. And obviously the manner of death on all these cases has been classified as homicide.
0: He can't classify anything yet. It's not his job to classify that. This to me...
2: I'm telling you, this whole thing is fishy. Now, by the way, the guy that Rosen character,
0: mm-hmm.
2: who saw the six kids...
0: Uh-huh.
2: But for one thing, he never mentions his wife, which is weird because he brought the kids into the house supposedly. But he says that he saw the kids on his front lawn,
0: and he happened to have all these little toys to
2: play. So many.
0: He happened to have all these little toys to play with, you know, little animals and stuff the kids could play with at the ready. Yeah. He just happened to have that laying around the house,
2: I guess.
0: Mm-hmm.
2: But he said that the kids were, he found them out in the front. And with a school bus driver, which mm-hmm. is mentioned in all the other reports.
0: Yep. Where's he?
2: At 9:30.
0: Right. 15 minutes.
2: And he
0: minutes.
2: Had heard the gunshots of, like 15 minutes earlier. But that school is supposed to be on lockdown at 9:30, and the shooting began at 9:45, according to the official report. So there's another accounting error here that has to be fixed. And also said, according to the Fox, he saw the kids when he was coming back from having breakfast, but then if he was doing that, he couldn't have heard the shots from his house because he'd be someplace else having breakfast. But the other reports had him going to breakfast. He could have heard the shots if that was the case. And that was in a later report, which makes me think the story was changed. And then as he was driving out, and I've seen his house from the top. He has a driveway that goes into the back of the place, and then it comes out to the front, and it's... And there's a huge lawn behind his house, but I don't know if the kids weren't there. It's a quarter of a mile from the school to the guy's house. It's a long walk, and it's wooded, the whole area. And the fact if people have to look at this school, the Google shots of the school, because this is a large elementary school
0: mm-hmm.
2: with a parking lot that looks as if it would service the one of the great football stadiums. I mean, this parking lot is out of control. It looks like high school parking lots where kids actually drive to school
0: mm-hmm.
2: isn't as big as this parking lot, which is really screwy if you ask me. I don't know what the point of all these parking spaces are. But the woods thing is explained by the fact the whole area surrounded, but it's all treed in, everything. But it's a very strange situation, the layout of the school, house.
0: If you're going to have a press conference with the chief medical officer, why don't you just do it at his office? Why is he now in the woods?
2: I don't know.
0: It's all positioning.
2: I don't understand
0: John,
2: that either. I don't get it.
0: Because it's all positioning. It's all mental mind control to put you into... Here's another thing. Two things. So on Anderson Cooper, there were a couple of relatives of the principal, I think. I don't have a sound. I don't have a clip from it. And it was like her nephew or something. It's like, yes, I'm wearing her school ID. And you look at the ID, and it's like it's not even it's like someone made that up on a laser printer just before the show. And of course, you would expect the ID to be completely covered in blood. It's not. I mean, that is, so it's obviously fake. It really is. I mean, there is so much fakery going on in this. And then my favorite is the top shot, which I'm unsure if it was done from a helicopter or a jib, and you see them opening up the trunk of the car and then pulling out what is either a shotgun or it could be an AR-15 type weapon. It's hard to see. And you've seen this video, and then the cop is like unloading shells from it. Have you seen this?
2: I probably did.
0: Okay, but let me tell you something.
2: There was a lot of shots I saw.
0: Jib
2: though,
0: shots.
2: It looked like jib shots. Now,
0: but
2: I don't get that.
0: But my most important point is that is not how you handle evidence. If you find if there's a school shooting and there's a vehicle in the parking lot and it has a rifle in the back or any type of weapon, you as a sheriff or whatever that guy was dressed as, do not start unloading shells in the back of the evidence vehicle. That's not how you handle evidence. That's total posturing for the camera. It's bullshit. It's bullshit. All of this is bullshit.
2: This whole thing is very it's very fishy. The problem is, you can look into the all kinds of this is so covered up by, I mean, whatever was really going on is so, including this guy, for example, this character who, this Rosen guy.
0: Yeah, you got a hard on for him, so now I'm going to have to look at it because I don't ignore what you're saying. I mean, you're really irritated by this.
2: But everything is so buried because of if you try to do searches on anybody, it's impossible. It's impossible to get. Even if you do date searches, you can't get past. It's like a huge smoke screen. And
0: let me just play one more clip from the John Goodman actor guy. Someone asks him a question, and then he does the most uncharacteristic thing in the world.
3: This one a bit different than things you've dealt with before, sir.
1: Did everybody hear the question?
4: No.
0: Did everyone hear the question? Did you hear the question? It's important you hear this.
1: Given what I deal with all the time, is this one over the top? I've been at this for a third of a century. And it's my sensibilities may not be the average man, but this probably is the worst I have seen, or the worst that I know of any of my colleagues having seen.
0: It's probably the worst he's ever seen. Maybe not, John. Probably. Could be.
2: But I think it's interesting. Yeah, he says probably.
0: Probably.
2: That's weird.
0: Yeah, not really. I mean, probably.
2: I mean, probably. That doesn't make any sense.
0: This may be something.
2: And what is this? I hope everyone heard the question so everyone can hear my answer. What is that all about?
0: And he does a lot of, like, you know, if I were in court, I wouldn't be able to answer that question. He said, if I have testified, I couldn't answer that question. The guy is an actor. I don't know why they put him in here, but you must watch this video. And he's got Tourette's, and he's shaking. He does the weird shit with his head and sounds. And, you know, even if he's the real deal, just don't put this guy on television. And now he has turned to, hold on a second. He has brought in the Connecticut, geneticist from the University of Connecticut to join him in the investigation of the killings, quote, and this is from the Hartford newspaper. I'm exploring with the Department of Genetics what might be possible, if anything is ever possible. This is literally his quote from the Hartford Current. If there's any identifiable disease associated with the behavior of the shooter. What is this? I mean, this is insane. This whole thing is insane. It doesn't follow any normal pattern of this type of incident. And certainly not what we're actually seeing.
2: I don't know. Like I said, it's fishy. It's a mess. It's impossible to really not being there or any be able to talk to all these people.
0: No.
2: You can't put the same story together twice. There's accounting errors all over the place.
0: Yeah.
2: It's just astonishing. The whole thing is amazing. I mean, and there's no thesis that's interesting, and all you go online and it's worse with all these douchebags trying to think everybody's an actor and the whole thing is a scam.
0: LIBOR. That's my favorite.
2: And the LIBOR guys. I mean, it's just as impossible. I mean, one of the most amazing things I've ever witnessed.
0: My favorite is the Sandy Hook map in the Batman movie, which also has an Aurora sign in it, and that somehow proves something. This is a big one. It's like, that's suspicious. Coincidence? Maybe. Maybe not. I don't know, but it doesn't say anything. It really doesn't. That's why it's just as good to say Sandusky. You can bring that as a Sandusky in there.
2: Yeah, it's got the Sandy.
0: You know, the accounts that I like the most is, like, you know, they kidnap these children, and they threaten their parents. And they've already sold the children off. These are the ones that I think are even more plausible than anything else. And that this whole thing is tied to one pedo bear network, which would not surprise me at all. And this is where you get these idiots from because, you know, well, how would people do this? Well, you blackmail them. This is how people in government blackmail each other all the time, with drugs, with money, or with perverted sex. It's how it happens all the time. And
2: well, the thing that's interesting to me, and this has really got to, somebody in Congress has got to do something about this. You could actually, you could create a complete fake situation that had a bunch of actors in it. And it's, I mean, I don't think this was, but I'm just saying you could easily. And then you give the parents, everybody, a national security letter.
0: Yeah. and you need to shut
2: the
0: up.
2: The national security letter, which people should look up and look into, is the most onerous thing. I mean, you think that the NDAA black bag operation snuck in there at the last minute that you brought up at the beginning of the show is a crappy deal, which it is. In other words, you can just, you know, you could disappear from Amsterdam tomorrow and be held in some, you know, in absentia someplace, you know, in some military court for whatever reason.
0: In The Hague.
2: And
0: the
2: I never hear from you.
0: International Mickey criminal keep calling.
2: Court. You ever heard from Adam? He disappeared.
0: Where is he?
2: And there's nothing anyone can do about it. It's almost the same thing on a broader scale with these national security letters that only one person's ever successfully fought. National security letter, essentially you get one, and it says you can't say you got one, or you will be thrown in jail just without a trial. It's an amazing, and it tells you what you can and cannot do. You can be told not to talk about one thing or another, or you will be thrown in jail instantly.
0: Or you'll be suicided, whatever it is.
2: But I mean, these things are, this is getting out of control, and it's and interfering with our show because we can't figure this particular one out. We have all these crazy theories, but it's, you know, no, we haven't got a clue. I don't.
4: Just sit right back and you'll hear a tale of a FEMA skip at an abandoned elementary school in Newtown, Connecticut. The Freemasons and the globalists were absolutely sure they could take your guns and freedoms with their tales of blood and gore. Tales of blood and gore. Shitty actors started showing up, prepared to read their lines to CNN, and the fake news crews far too unskilled to cry over kids that never died. The Sandy Hook school shooting hoax, it aired for quite a while, with Gene Rosen, Robbie Parker too, David Wheeler and his wife, Lieutenant Vance, Wayne Carver and the state troopers at the Sandy Hook false flag. So this is the tale of Sandy Hook, the FEMA drill and lie that fake news wants to convince you is true. It's an uphill climb. CNN and other fake news too will do their very best to fool you with crisis actors and abandon common sense. No surveillance or death certificates, no proof that you can see, like Michelle Obama is really a man.

0: Let's do it. I'm ready to rock.
1: Following growing criticism, Spike Lee has scrubbed footage featuring 9/11 conspiracy theories from the final chapter of his four-part HBO docuseries. The final chapter featured theories about the reported causes of the World Trade Center building's collapses.
2: Palisade Peaches offers fruit with a side of 9/11 trutherism printed on the box. Confused customers have asked us about this for years. The man behind the peaches, keen on conspiracy theories, says it has cost him a lot of business. Dave Cox volunteered to me that he was also charged with felony marijuana growing. He says it's government retribution for his 9/11 trutherism. I was more curious whether it's easier to grow peaches or weed.
3: I would say it's easier to grow weed.
2: But Cox will stay in the business of peaches as he preaches his 9/11 conspiracy theory to unsuspecting customers all over Colorado.
4: It's impressive. I mean, it's impressive for somebody in any kind of high-profile position to challenge the government when you're getting average people, you know, slandered for any kind of opposition. Anybody who challenges anything with a reasonable challenge gets slandered and criticized.
5: I think he's a brave man to even question this aloud in an environment where people have been saying that anyone who questions the government is a traitor. So Charlie Sheen has done his homework and he's asking questions. What you discover is that a lot of facts don't add up.
6: And even if a modicum of what is being put out there, all these conspiracy theories, even if a piece of that is true, we have a responsibility, don't you think,
5: to
6: be asking
5: it.
6: The questions and to be doing the investigation?
5: I think it's very patriotic to investigate it.
7: Mr. Sheen has amazing courage to do what he's got.
8: He seemed to blame George W. Bush for the September 11th, 2001 attacks.
9: Say what you want, the World Trade Center came down during his time. If you look
10: Hold
9: at
10: on,
9: Sandy
10: that,
9: Hook,
10: you can't blame George Bush for that.
9: He was president, okay? Don't blame him or don't blame him, but he was president.
11: In America, we are fed propaganda, and if you want to know what's happening in the world, go outside of the U.S. media, because it's owned by four corporations. One of them is this one. And you know what? Go outside of the country to find out what's going on in our own country, because it's frightening.
12: I do believe that it's the first time in history that fire has ever melted steel. I do believe that it defies physics for the World Trade Center Tower 7, Building 7, which collapsed in on itself. It is impossible for a building to fall the way it fell without explosives being involved. World Trade Center 7. World Trader 1 and 2 got hit by planes. 7, miraculously, the first time in history, steel was melted by fire. It is physically impossible.
10: And who do you think is responsible for that?
12: I have no idea.
13: Abs and a six-pack!
14: This is Tom DeLonge from Angels and Airwaves.
15: When you kind of piece apart the way the buildings exploded, it seemed to echo the way big buildings are demolition. 2 weeks before 9/11, there was teams of people that were entering the World Trade Center doing things that were unknown to most, shutting off the security systems.
16: Let's get right
15: sure.
16: here, because we talked about this a little bit your last time on the show as well. This whole idea that you have some documents which you say at least reinforce the idea that the government had advanced knowledge that 9/11 could happen.
17: Absolutely.
16: And didn't work to stop it. Now, I find a hard time believing you actually believe that.
17: Why? False flag operations, if you go through history, happen all the time before these wars.
16: But the documents you use on 9/11 show, well, there's one document that suggests that Tower 7 fell down faster than it could have fallen down just by natural.
17: It doesn't suggest it. It says it. It said it fell at, NIST report said it fell at free fall.
16: So then you
17: well,
16: make
17: that,
16: the
17: wait a minute. That means you got to defy the laws of physics. That means everything was removed in which for anything to fall at
16: but then you make
17: speed.
16: That leap then to the idea that it was demolished by explosives inside by the government.
17: I don't make a leap. Why didn't they check for explosives? They never did, if not to eliminate them. They didn't do that.

0: It's Abs in a Six Pack, episode 137, and this is a new live son of a bitch.
1: This is a new live son of a bitch.
2: Reopen that 9/11 investigation. What really happened there?
0: Joined by Charlie Robinson, author and host of Macroaggressions, and Alex Stein, professional asshole and host of The Conspiracy Castle. How you doing, guys?
3: Thank you for having me. I really appreciate that awesome introduction. And Charlie, it's a pleasure to be on the show with you and talk to you again. How are you guys doing?
4: I'm great, man. Let's do it. Let's solve 9/11, shall we?
0: The main thing I'm wondering from that intro is why was everybody that questioned 9/11 in the public eye? Why did they end up being like a vax shill like Jesse Ventura, or smoking crack and getting AIDS like Charlie Sheen, or just being an all-around fat lesbian slob like Rosie O'Donnell? Like, what happened?
3: You know, that's a really good point, because, you know, they keep showing that. I forget what the name of Jesse Ventura's conspiracy show was, but the exact episode with Alex Jones where they talk about medical tyranny through forced vaccination, and they show Jesse Ventura that clip. I don't know if you guys have seen this, and he just disregards it. So he even has the evidence where he was talking about the vaccine is literally a bioweapon that is forced through mandates. He was the one blowing the whistle about it, and now he's like the biggest vaccine shill. So, I mean, it should really make us worried about, I guess, who we get our truth, quote unquote, from.
0: Yeah. I mean, it's just a bummer because Charlie Sheen was always my biggest role model for everything.
3: Does he love, is Charlie Sheen a huge vax guy? I don't even know. Is that his latest thing? I figured he would be anti-vax.
0: No, it's just, I mean, I do love Charlie Sheen, but, well, there's stuff with, not to go up too deep, up into a rabbit hole, but people have brought my attention on a lot of stuff, him involved in like the pedophilia, boy love stuff in Hollywood, that Charlie Sheen was involved in that. And you hate to think that's true, but.
3: Oh, I'm sure he was involved. But then I heard something that Charlie Sheen and, you know, his wife, what's the famous girl? She was the Bond girl. I can't even think of her name.
0: Rosie O'Donnell.
3: She wanted to. No, not Rosie O'Donnell.
4: Denise Richards.
3: Denise Richards, yes. Supposedly him and Denise Richards are fighting because she wanted to vaccinate their kids and he doesn't. Have you guys heard about that? Here,
4: that
3: pulled up my phone.
4: That was a long time ago.
3: Oh,
4: that
3: it was when
4: like
3: they were
4: MMR.
3: Little kids.
4: Yeah.
3: Oh,
4: that wasn't
3: that
4: his
3: is
4: vaccine.
3: What it was. Yep. Wow.
4: No, he's still, as far as I know, he still is based when it comes to that stuff, but he went off the deep end. Yeah, he got dragged into like the Corey Haim situation, talking about, like, you know, Corey Haim said Charlie Sheen raped me on the set and things like that. So bad stuff. But yeah. if you depart from that for a minute, if you allow yourself to, yeah, he's had some interesting, you know, he's been way ahead of the curve. But the problem is, he's also way ahead of the curve on crack cocaine. And so that when you put those two things together, it's hard to sort of form a coherent argument. Or even if you do, it's hard for that argument to stand up when everyone just goes, so did you come up with this while you were smoking crack or afterwards? And so it's he's kind of the wrong ambassador for it. It's funny that Rosie O'Donnell had been as outspoken as she was, because I would have bet my life that she would have been just like another host on The View and would have been like, absolute conspiracy theorists, you guys are going to get us all killed. But she was kind of ahead. You know, she was ahead of everyone. At least she said what she thought.
3: Well, here, I want to make this point. I don't know if you guys have seen the clip, but Jon Stewart said, and he's a part of the establishment as it gets, but he said, it's really dangerous who gets to declare what is misinformation, because The Daily Show back in 2005 and 2001 after 9/11 would have been considered disinformation. And they were 100% right about, you know, the waste of the war in Iraq. So it's just crazy who gets to be the purveyor of, like, you know, what we're allowed to say and what we aren't, when, you know, The Daily Show today would be outlawed.
0: Yeah.
4: Yeah,
0: I 100% agree. And Jon Stewart, like you said, he is pretty embedded in the establishment, but him and Bill Maher, you know, they have their breaking point, it seems, at certain times where they just can't go along with certain things. Do you guys remember, I mean, this article's 9 years old, but I remember when it was announced, I was excited about it. And sorry for anybody listening, I sound terrible because I can't breathe through my nose right now, but
3: we can't tell. You sound great. You sound good.
0: Okay. But so
3: It's a myocarditis. Nobody can breathe right now. It's
0: I have myocarditis of the nose.
3: Yeah, you got it. You got nose carditis.
0: Yeah. But yeah, so this was like 9 years ago. I was excited for it to come out. And of course, it never actually happened. But Martin Sheen and Woody Harrelson set for 9/11 truther film called September Morn.
3: And see, that would have been a hit. And yeah, they should have came out with it.
0: It would have been awesome. That it was going to be, it was supposed to be kind of like a docudrama, kind of like Oliver Stone's JFK or something.
3: Would have been I'd like to hear your guys, for me, what woke me up is the classic documentary, and the reason why 9/11 is so important to me, was Loose Change. I mean, that was like monumental in my whole life, like shaking me down to my core, like, wait, what? They can lie about this? And, you know, Operation Northwoods was a plan to, fly planes into Miami under the guise that they were Cuban refugees or, you know, Cuban terrorists, basically, in order to start a war with Cuba. So like they had this Operation Northwoods flying, this plan to fly planes into buildings. And then you watch that movie and dude, it made me like all the cognitive dissonance that you always suffer from, that you know the government doesn't have your back, but you like think they do. For me, that was like really, that was my cognitive dissonance breaker, was watching Loose that Change documentary.
0: You know, it's funny. I pulled some clips kind of, you know, debunking and not even debunking or attempting to really, but analyzing the 9/11 conspiracy theories and how kooky they are. And they, a lot of them brought up Loose Change. Let's see. Yeah, I have Inside Edition here, and I didn't pull the one from Washington Post that I was watching this morning, but they actually said, but the reason people believe these conspiracy theories about 9/11 is because of a thing called cognitive dissonance.
4: Oh my God.
0: It's like they just flipped it on its head there. But yeah, I didn't pull that one. But this one touches on Loose Change. You guys cool with going through this one?
4: Yeah, absolutely.
0: It's Inside Edition. Sure. So let me know if you want me to pause it because it's 3 minutes. But if anything stands out to you.
5: The terrorist attacks of 9/11 provoked a wide range of responses.
6: It's difficult to find the words to describe the feeling in New York City today,
5: including at least one sophisticated piece of misinformation, a viral internet documentary series called Loose Change.
7: When Loose Change came out, it was a game changer.
5: Loose Change proposed a number of unproven and false conspiracy theories, including the suggestion that the U.S. government was behind the attacks. Journalist Jonathan Kay has written extensively on conspiracy theories. He explains,
7: these were the first people who took the conspiracist culture of the internet and said, let's turn this into something that looks like fairly slick entertainment. And because it's entertaining, people are going to watch it. And because it's slick video, people are going to think it's authoritative.
0: Now, so far, keep this in mind. Have you heard the piano music going throughout the background here?
4: Yeah.
3: Yeah.
7: Okay. Not going to think it's like some weird guy who's on the street corner just like handing them some amateur hour leaflet.
5: Loose Change may have satisfied a need for people during an unsettling time, as social psychologist Sander van der Linden explains.
8: Conspiracy theories are attractive for people on a psychological level for a variety of reasons. They feed into what we call existential needs. So our anxieties and worries about death, and the state of affairs and the world and the future. So sort of these existential threats. Whenever they tie into that, it helps calm people down. It gives people a sense of agency and control over their lives, a simple narrative to hold on to, a simple explanation for otherwise seemingly complex and random events.
9: Do you even know what we're talking about, man? You read a report 4 years ago and you think you know what happened.
5: Kay says the medium was particularly effective at carrying its message.
7: Around the time of 9/11, when you saw well-produced video, it was authoritative. Back then, it was very difficult to make good video. It was good to get good digital video, and it was a special skill to edit it.
5: The film's persuasive power had more to do with its production values than its arguments or information.
7: When I tell people about Loose Change, I tell people to try and be aware of like how much they're being affected by the music. It's like this techno, but it has kind of an ominous sound to it.
0: It's like talk about having no self-awareness. Like they put out this whole video with nothing but like scary piano music in the background. And then like by the near the end of it, they're like, well, when you watch those chains, just pay attention to how you're being manipulated by the background music.
4: Clearly, the only reason these conspiracy theorists are watching this is because of the high production value, too.
7: But it has kind of an ominous sound to it.
10: It seems a very long bow to me, but are you sort of suggesting that this worked in the favor of the Bush administration?
11: Oh, absolutely. Absolutely.
7: And most of the argument isn't being done with words. Most of the argument is being done with images and music.
5: Loose Change garnered millions of views and thousands of DVD sales. Kay says that today a film like that might not get the same views or make the same waves.
7: If Loose Change came out now, I don't think people would watch it because no one has a 90-minute attention span anymore. The best way now would be to do a podcast. That's what people do.
5: But thanks in part to the success of that film and others like it, the hunger for conspiracy theories has only grown.
12: And we want our freedom, and we want justice, and we're going to get it!
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5: This is Inside Edition Digital.
4: Is that Inside Edition's podcast?
0: Yeah, 3 minute. No, it's a... I'm sure they have multiple podcasts. Like NPR, what do they have, like 30 podcasts now? New York Times has one.
4: They just sit around whispering to each other all day long.
3: Yeah, it's ridiculous. To NPR. Can you hear me? Radio.
0: Yeah, yeah.
15: Okay, so I'm just making sure. But no, it's so annoying how I think the Daily Show, speaking of fake podcasts, like them having a podcast, I believe Trevor Noah, you know, got voted like the best podcast of the year award.
4: He's nominated for the best podcast of the year. I mean, everybody knows that.
0: Well, that's because he had Hillary on, man. I've been trying to get her on. I would have been nominated if I got Hillary on.
15: Oh, my gosh. He's the worst, Trevor Noah. But, I mean, you know, the Inside Edition is 100% right. Well, not that the attention span, but now that with podcasts, we can get 9/11 truth out to a lot of other people. But, you know, one thing we haven't mentioned in all these clips, we have not talked about Tower 7, and that for me, I mean, I know we're starting off early, but that for me is like the biggest smoking gun. Other than Shanksville, Flight 93 becoming dust, you know, literally landing in Pennsylvania and disappearing and basically finding very little parts. And the idea that like a plane could even disappear like that, I mean, it is absolutely absurd. So it's like there's so many smoking guns. The fact that society doesn't know this blows my mind, that 9/11 hasn't been exposed yet.
4: I got my Octopus book open. Ooh. And it's on all the 9/11 parts. So when we get to these topics, I'll break out some of the quotes that I have from the people, like people on the scenes in Shanksville, and we can hear what they had to say about things like that as we proceed through this unmasking or unboxing of 9/11.
0: Yeah, the one... thing, and actually I had seen Loose Change and Loose Change second edition, but I finally took up Tim Dillon's challenge, I'll call it the Tim Dillon challenge, and I watched September 11th, the new Pearl Harbor. It's a 5-hour doc. Holy shit, that was good. They focus mainly on debunking the debunkers, so they go through and all the people, the skeptics and, you know, the popular mechanics and all the guys that are debunking 9/11 conspiracy theories, and they point by point just completely demolish the debunkers' arguments. And
4: perfect.
0: Yeah, I'll put that in the show notes because it's still on YouTube. But I couldn't find it on YouTube using YouTube or Google search. I had to go to DuckDuckGo and search September 11th, New Pearl Harbor, YouTube.com on DuckDuckGo. And then, like, you know, 5 copies of it showed up on YouTube. But you can't search for it on YouTube and find it.
15: Well, and then not only that documentary, but then, you know, I believe it's the University of Alaska Fairbanks. You know, they even did a modeling and said that it would be impossible for the steel structure to fall at that fast without some sort of accelerant or explosives. So, I mean, that's like another kind of smoking gun telling, you know, what the official story is. But it's funny you say Tim Dillon, because, dude, Tim Dillon is triple vaccinated. Like, he acts like he's so awake, but he also is kind of asleep. He's kind of a funny one. I'd like to get Charlie. What do you think about Tim Dillon, Charlie?
4: I mean, the first time I heard him was on Tinfoil Hat. you know, talking with Sam about all kinds of stuff. And I was like, whoa, this guy knows his shit. You know, this guy is not afraid to go into some obscure places. I wasn't expecting that for a comedian. So I liked him. I don't know him, but I like his stuff. I like he's pushing around the edges. But I think that once you get to be like either really successful or on the verge of being really successful, you then, it's somewhere in the back of your mind, you have to kind of watch what you're saying, I think. I think these guys sort of subconsciously censor themselves. I don't know why that you'd get three vaccinations, though. that doesn't explain that. But yeah.
0: Especially when he's been so critical of the vaccine and saying, like, well, these didn't work for shit, but he still got the booster. It's like, what the hell, dude? But, you know, whatever.
15: Yeah, that's really weird. And then also with the Tim Dillon thing, there's a conspiracy. Kevin Brennan, who's a comedian, he says that he's fake gay and that he's not even really gay and that he made up being gay, which I don't believe. I think he is probably gay, which is totally fine. But he is the most disheveled, unkempt gay person I've ever seen. Any gay people I know, you know, they all are like, even the big fat gay guys I know, at least like kind of dress well or something. Not that I know so many, but I just feel like he's just kind of very unkempt, no matter his weight. You know what I mean?
0: Yeah. Well, he's openly talked about his backstory of being a con man for a long time. So maybe the gay angle was a con to burst into the comedy scene and get away with what he was talking about. But I don't know. This Tim Dillon rabbit hole could go forever. So that's all my thoughts on it.
4: Is he coming on? Is he going to be on later this hour? No.
0: No.
4: Maybe. Okay.
0: I hope not. And after we talk so much shit about him right at the top there.
4: No, but I think he's funny, but I agree
0: that with Alex that there might be something shady going on with him, but there's something shady going on with everybody at that level.
4: I agree.
15: That's true. I mean, there's something shady going on with everybody. What are you going to do? But the vaccine, though, it's like, okay, so let me tell you, this is what sucks. I'm in such a bad mood today. Not only did my mom die of COVID, not that I'm trying to even get in that low vibrational state. So there's this TV show on NBC. It's a stupid reality show. And I was actually the person who called me about this is like before, you know, around before January. So probably November is when they first reached out. And they said, oh, you don't need to be vaccinated. It's going to shoot in Europe. And like, you know, you probably don't need to be vaccinated. You don't need to be vaccinated. So I go through this whole casting process. And they called me yesterday and they're like, Alex, you know, you have the show, but you have to finish your vaccine schedule before, you know, we can send you the full agreement. So you have to start it now because you have to be 2 weeks past your last shot. You know, you have to wait 2 weeks in between them. So it takes about a month before you're fully vaccinated. And I told them, no, I'm not going to do it. And obviously, you know, they're like, oh, you should, you know, it'd be good. It's the only way you can do the show. And it just sucks because I'm not trying to make people feel sorry for me, but it's like, there's still opportunities that I'm never going to get to do or see, once in a lifetime opportunities, because I don't want to get vaccinated. It just makes me feel, it's just this pandemic, like any success that I have, anytime I'm like, oh man, I gained a few Instagram followers, I just like get kicked in the dick with some other COVID restriction that is out of my control or that I won't do. Because like I'll put the mask on for, even though I don't want to put the mask on at all, to go on a plane, even though I've only flown one time in the past 2 years. You know, I put on the mask because I just, you know, I needed to go on a plane. But, dude, the vaccine, I will not take the vaccine under any circumstance whatsoever. So it's just these COVID rules, they're easing up, but they're still screwing people's lives up.
4: But I think that's a nice segue into 9/11, if you think about it, because we're again, it's an invisible enemy, just like terrorists that are definitely going to kill you. Unless you do a bunch of stuff that goes against your better judgment or against your will. After 9/11, it was, you know, we've got to surveil you. You've got to fill out ridiculous paperwork for any bank account anywhere. You have to take your shoes off before you get on an airplane. We definitely have to start indiscriminate wars.
0: Body scanners for 30 seconds every time you fly.
4: Yep. I make TSA earn their money. I make them do the hand pat down. I make them earn it. And they say, you want to go in a separate room? And I go, nope, I want you to do it right here, baby.
0: And you keep like a big cucumber in your pants just for the
4: I like to get just a little bit turned on.
15: Dude, I just follow a little all the bit. Rules so they don't find the weed in my backpack. Dude, I follow it all. I put my head down. I don't even want to be noticed. If they secondary search me – they're going to find all my sex toys and weed. So I have to just let them microwave me.
4: I check that stuff. So I don't have to worry about
15: them.
4: It.
15: I don't trust them either with that, Charlie. Next thing you know, they're going to in my check bag, they're going to go crazy with it. And they're going to say, oh my gosh, we found Alex Stein's, you know, hoop-de-doo or whatever they find. No,
0: what's a hoop-de-doo?
15: Exactly. That what is a hoop-de-doo? And you need to find out on your own when you become old enough. That's just how hoop-de-doos work. And I don't want to be exposed for that. But flying, you're right. They basically, you know, turn this invisible this invisible Muslim terrorist, and now they've reallocated that to domestic terrorism. And it's really sad how easy it is to use a trauma-based mind control to be like, you know, oh, we're gonna go kill a million Iraqis or a million Muslims, and nobody even bats an eyelash. And then now these people on the left are under so much trauma-based mind control, they literally want people that are unvaccinated to die and not get hospital treatment. So it's like, you're right. It's the same exact psychological operation.
4: On you got to break people.
15: A new crop of people, yeah.
11: You think you're going to kill little mentally retarded children? Oh, don't use the word retarded. Just kill them.
0: Yeah.
4: That's it.
15: Well, hey, what do you guys think about the word retarded, though? I was having a crisis about that. Well, see, and I try and I say retarded all the time, but then, you know, I got all these bad comments I said recently on somebody else's show, and they're like, oh, that's so insensitive. And in a way, I get where it is insensitive, but sadly, we live in such a retarded world. It's almost too good of a word.
0: That's why I don't use the word retarded. I just say retard, or it's plural retards.
4: They're all great words. I don't want them appropriated for other people. I think the core of it comes down to this. Like, I would never call an actually retarded person retarded in like a derogatory or negative way. I would never do that. That would be unbelievably mean and cruel and unnecessary.
0: The actual definition just means slow, or to retard is to slow down. It doesn't have anything to do necessarily with mental capacity. Unless you say someone is mentally retarded, then that brings in the mental cognitive element.
4: But will I call my friends that are doing stupid shit retards? Oh, absolutely. I mean, every chance I get, I will use that word because I want to take it back. I want to take the power back. They've taken, because the thing is, if you move from retarded, you're not allowed to say that, where you have to call everybody mentally challenged. We'll give it 10 years and then mentally challenged will be, you know, oh, I can't believe you're saying that. Your racisms are showing. And you're like, what? You know, so they'll constantly move the goalposts. So just embrace retard. That's all I'm saying.
15: Well, have you seen the picture where it's like JFK and he's speaking at like the school for retarded children, and it says retarded? That's the term they use. Do you guys know the picture? Let me pull it up and try to send it to the group. But yeah, that word, like exactly like you said, didn't even used to be bad. And then 20 years later, it's the worst word in the world.
11: Man.
15: That's just how it's always going to be.
11: Never go for retard. They're
15: always moving the goalposts.
4: Yeah. Let's talk about the retards in 9/11.
0: It's like we gave them the N word and we gave them the F word for gays, and that's all I'm willing to give them. The rest of them I'm going to keep using.
4: I'm keeping.
0: Yeah.
4: Yeah.
0: Okay, I even got the pass for those two, and I still gave up using them.
15: Look at Twitter. I just sent it in the message. Look at the photo. I know it doesn't help for an audio only podcast, but this is like a really famous picture of JFK. And he's speaking at the National Association for Retarded Children.
0: I'm saving this right now so I can put it in the
4: saving it too.
0: Yeah, I'll put it in the show notes so when I post the episode, people can see it.
15: That's a real.
4: I'm putting it on Twitter. Fuck.
15: I know.
0: That's great.
15: Isn't that good? So many people like. And the reason I first found this photo is somebody like Photoshopped somebody else's face on it, and I'm like, no, this isn't a real thing. Presidency. I'm like, that's JFK's body, or, you know, that's like a real president's body. So then I had to do searching. Yeah, no, this is a real famous photo. And the association, I think, like the next year changed to, like, you know, disabled children or something, you know, something a little more friendly. But I mean, dude, obviously there was a time not that long ago, and this is the proper nomenclature to use. So the like I said, the goalposts keep moving so fast. One day it was Muslim terrorists, and then after January 6th, it's domestic terrorists. It's really sad.
0: Yeah, and it became Muslim extremists. Like, you weren't even supposed to call them terrorists after a while. I have two clips here. I'm not sure why I pulled this one, but this is France 24, and it's about a minute long. gives
16: back to. Talk a bit more about that with me now. Let's bring in Mark Fenster. You are a University of Florida law professor and the author of Conspiracy Theories, Secrecy, and Power in American Culture. Thank you for joining us. First of all, tell us a bit more about the biggest 9/11 conspiracy theories and how or if they were ever debunked.
17: Oh, well, so the probably the two most prominent of them would alternatively say that the Bush administration and the American government were either completely involved, not only knew in advance, but were involved in the attack on the Twin Towers and on the Pentagon. And the lesser version of it would have it that the administration knew about the coming attacks, but did nothing about it. As far as debunking goes, unlike with the JFK assassination, there was a government report that actually had a certain degree of credibility and sophistication in the way in which it investigated and the way in which it interacted with the public. And that had a greater effect on the general public belief and trust in government than the Warren Commission report following the Kennedy assassination. But as with all these things, it never completely killed off all conspiracy theories. It merely, for those who would be trusting of government anyway, it merely provided them with a reasonably authoritative account of what actually happened that day.
16: Well, then what about the others? I mean, why, I'm still confused by why American citizens would not trust what their own government was saying, particularly at a time then when the country felt so under attack.
4: Bring back the word retarded.
0: You gotta love these reporters, man. Oh my God.
15: Why would, no, and the reporters are just they're the biggest enemy of the people is the media. Like I said, you know, Jon Stewart, I guess they let him be like the anti Middle East war voice. But dude, these puppets that give us our information are probably worse than like the people that are pushing the buttons on the, you know, drone missiles.
0: Case in point right here. This is Bill O'Reilly and Geraldo Rivera on talking about Charlie Sheen and Rosie O'Donnell's 9/11 take.
18: Here now, Fox News anchor Geraldo Rivera.
19: Very cruel. Very cruel. Yeah, I don't know Charlie. I know his dad, Martin Sheen. We worked together on the issue of the homeless in the 80s and the 90s. Charlie's one of those charming guys, like Rosie O'Donnell, who had similar views, who they're almost like they're covered in Teflon. No matter what Charlie does in life, whether it's the drugs or the hookers or whatever, you know, people still like him because he's a charming actor, and Rosie O'Donnell also. And similarly, I believe both of them are being sincere about this. I think that they have swallowed this Kool-Aid, where they, in defiance of the facts, in defiance of the historic record, in defiance of their own eyes and witnessing what happened when those planes smashing into the buildings, and I think unintentionally, I am sure, they are hurting the victims' families, the survivors, because they continue to raise this preposterous note.
0: The victims' families, proportionately more, they want a reinvestigation more than anybody. But that never really
4: the
0: gets
4: victims'
0: mentioned.
4: Families opened up the investigation. If it wasn't for them, there wouldn't have even been the 9/11 omission report.
0: Yeah, bingo.
15: Yeah, well, hey,
19: but the United States government would be.
0: Sorry, go ahead, Alex.